0: And that's always been good. It keeps the conversation going in the community.
1: Absolutely. I appreciate that.
0: But I did want to call. It is the last day of school, as you've highlighted, and congratulations to your daughter, but also congratulations to, you know, all the students that graduated this year from the K-12 system, whether it be grade 12 themselves, which is a bittersweet moment for families and friends and the students themselves. This is mostly all they've ever known, mm-hmm. being in school, in the school system here by the province, run by the province, and you know, now they go out and spread their wings into whether it's go to be university at Memorial or other university across this country, or post-secondary institutions, whether it be private or public. So, you know, I wish them the best. Congratulations to them and their families, because it takes a full village to raise a child, for sure.
1: Absolutely. I don't know if you had anything else on your plate this morning, but I did want to ask you just a little bit about the current developments, you know, whether it is, you know, I mean, you're no stranger to holding down a few portfolios. I mean, I think last going off, Minister of Families, Affordability, Status of Persons, Disabilities, Community Sector, Minister of Education, Early Childhood Development. You've sort of ran the gamut, so you know what it's like to hold down a few portfolios. I can't help but think of Minister Evans right now, Leila Evans, who made it very clear, you know, back just over a month ago, that she was diagnosed with breast cancer, and here she has more portfolios than you had, and not only that, some really tough ones. Of course, as being an Inuit and Indigenous person herself, she's in charge of Labrador Affairs and Aboriginal Affairs, and on top of that, just the Department of Health. And I can't imagine, you know, there's just so much going on there right now. You know, is it too much for one minister, whether or not you're in the best of health or not? I just, you know, I'm no doctor, but it just seems there's so much going on right now.
0: Listen, Brian, I want to wish, you know, Minister Evans the best of health and in her recovery and all that process. It's challenging, you know, being in health and in the portfolio she has. Any minister in ministerial portfolio is challenging in its own right. To have multiple portfolios is always a challenge. And I know that she's passionate about what she wants to achieve. So I'll leave it there, Brian. I'm back. But I will say that I wish her the best of health and in her recovery, and we're all rooting for her in the House of Assembly, all 40 of us, regardless of which side of the House. And I know the whole province wants her to make full, speedy recovery, you know, it is important work she's doing and in those portfolios. And as all ministers, you know, I know heavy as the hat, the head that wears the crown, they say, the decisions stop with the minister, and those are important decisions to make. And you did highlight some of the portfolios I did have, and one was education. I was very happy to be the Minister of Education, and this time of the year it would be remiss on me not to say mm-hmm. thank you to the teachers and the staff and the students for what they've accomplished this year. It is challenging. The each school system or each school is a reflection of the community in which it is in, and you know, those challenges make it into our school system, and our teachers do fantastic work, and I just want to say thank you to them. But not just the teachers, the crossing guards, the bus operators and drivers. You know, the crossing guards do fantastic work. We see them out in all kinds of weather, protecting our children. I know, as a father of two little girls that are just starting out in the system, it's an interesting way to see the entire system, whether it be the volunteers that help with the breakfast programs or lunch programs. So the big thank you to all those individuals that step up each and every day for our students across this province, and you know, anything we can do to support them. And now is the time for all of our motorists to take extra caution, because the young people are going to be excited to be out on the bikes during the middle of the day, in some cases for the first time with school being closed. So everyone should take some time in our neighborhoods to slow down, have two eyes wide open to watch for those children that are a little excited about the hopefully good weather that's going to be coming any day now. We're hopeful as Newfoundlanders and Labradorians that we're going to have a good weather. We see flashes of it, and I hope that tomorrow will be a brighter day, or sun will shine tomorrow, as they say.
1: Yeah, good day for barbecue tomorrow. You got another one in the morning? I don't know about I can't go to barbecue at 10 o'clock. I just can't do it.
0: Well, we've done four of the schools in my district. We've just finished the last one, which was St. Paul's here today, and we did East Point yesterday, and Vanier the week before, and MQP was the biggest one. I think they have somewhere around 700 with staff and students, but we've got an efficient group of volunteers that come over and help, and I think the teachers and students appreciate it, and I know as a parent, I appreciate the fact of not having to pack a lunch that day, which is really good for me and my family.
1: It may seem like a small thing, but it's not just one day. You're trying to plan it out for the week. You don't want it to be repetitive. You want it to be healthy. You need the time to properly do it. And yeah, so of course, it's all the most important thing you can do, but I'm with you on that one too. Bernie, appreciate the call, man. Thanks. Enjoy your summer. You're not back in the house, I think, until what, October? That's scheduled.
0: Yeah, scheduled, but you never know. You know, we are out in our constituencies mm-hmm. meeting with people, and I encourage any individual in Virginia Waters, Pleasantville, but also anywhere in the city of St. John's or anywhere across our province that has a concern to reach out to us as MHAs to try to advocate on their behalf. Sometimes we have success stories that we can share and replicate across to our colleagues, but sometimes, you know, we're really trying to navigate a complex system for people, and even for us, it's complex. But I can't imagine for what individuals face sometimes when they're dealing with government. It's sometimes the worst part of their worst time of their life, and as MHAs, we deal with that and try our best to help them. And sometimes we succeed, and we work really hard to try to do that, and sometimes we don't, but we're always trying to answer those questions. So I do encourage people, especially in my district, to reach out to me anytime via phone call or email and or any of the platforms that I do use, and I'll try to get back to you as quick as I can.
1: Fantastic. That's the work of the MHA. Bernie Davis, the MHA for, the Liberal MHA for Virginia Waters, Pleasantville. Thanks for this call today. Don't be a stranger. Anytime.
0: Perfect. Thanks a lot.
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1: Let's go right to line number four. And Lisa, you're on the air.
9: Oh, hi.
1: Good morning.
9: Can you hear me okay?
1: Yeah, perfectly. Go right ahead.
9: Okay, great. I just wanted to take a couple of minutes to talk a little bit about the Jimmy Pratt Foundation and its summer inclusion symposium that's happening here in July.
1: Love it. Yes.
9: 22nd, 23rd, and 24th.
1: Go right ahead. Love it.
9: Yeah, so it's an event where we have gathered a lot of researchers, critical thinkers, early childhood educators, parents, interventionists from all over. It's not just people speaking from Newfoundland. We have a large contingency of people coming from Mount St. Vincent University who are at least Atlanta Canadian leaders in inclusion for early childhood education.
1: Mm-hmm.
9: We've got our keynote speaker is a really interesting person who's coming to talk about how he builds playgrounds in refugee camps. It's going to be in a really interesting, I guess, event where we're trying to not have a conference like most people are used to going to, where they're just sitting and listening and moving from room to room. We're doing a lot of panels and conversations about, you know, our youngest people in our society and their rights to, their human rights to belong in places, and a lot about barrier removal and complicated issues, but we really want to gather people together to have some really informed conversations about little kids and their access to early childhood education.
1: It is a major cornerstone of everything, and the work that the Jimmy Pratt Foundation, look, you know, and especially the work, even the assessment of those child poverty numbers is really, really troubling. And I love the idea, Lisa, that, you know, the difference, like we all go to these conferences, as you said, and you're in one room, there's a session, then there's a working group, and then there's a panel, and then there's, but I know I really love the idea of you know, just switching that up a little bit and trying a different way, you know, to try to, when you walk away from it, it feels like a different experience that you may have very well gotten more out of it than just the usual, you know, formatted process that a conference takes, you know?
9: Yeah, we're working really hard to make it, we're calling it a gathering.
1: Yeah.
9: We're a gathering of sharing and sense making, practice, system change, and trying to ground it all in some really basic human rights literacy that most people don't really understand. You know, the international charters of people with disabilities and the international rights of the child, and also there's provincial legislation and rights too that if you're working with little children that really you should know about how easy it is to even be thinking you're working in the best interests of people and still violate their human rights.
1: It is, so there's so much
9: literacy. Yeah,
1: there's just so much going on these days around early childhood and the concerns and the way we go forward. What's at the front of your thoughts these days? Someone in your position with the Jimmy Pratt, who, you know, all about, you know, the early years inclusion and belonging and the well-being of kids at that age, you know, such a young age, so impressionable. They're sponges. We know that. They could be, you know, there's a reason why they say, oh, you're the spit of your dad or you're the spit of your mom, because you just end up talking and acting and sneezing like them and coughing like them. And that's just the external, you know, behavior. The internal behavior manifests itself a little bit later in life, but we see it come through, you know?
9: Yeah, well, there's the literature and the research is very clear. There isn't any intervention or service that we can provide to anybody at any stage of their life that is as powerful as early childhood education. Mm-hmm. Like that research is done. It's tied up with a bow. We can quote it all over the place. There's no intervention for longitudinal success like early childhood education. Mm-hmm. And there is also no intervention that's more powerful for kids with disabilities than early childhood education. So we need to think, if they're not included, in spaces because of disabilities and barriers, our most vulnerable people are missing the most important intervention they could ever receive.
1: Absolutely. They're set back years if they don't feel that. Word normal is a massive word these days, but you know what I'm saying. It's close to the normal spectrum that the public, you know, sort of accepts, you know, when you're walking around and just being someone in public. That early, if you have a disability at that age, oh my God, can only imagine how it forms in the child's mind.
9: Well, it's also a complication of, you know, there are families when their children are very, very young, they know the disability is present. Many of children between 0 and 5, while they're in child care settings, they don't have their diagnosis yet. They're in the 2-year waiting list for occupational therapy, for their autism diagnosis, their neurodiversity diagnosis, and other things as well, even developmental trauma, those things. It's really challenging because, you know, a lot of times when kids are in school, they're coming with the diagnosis, but this is really complicated for families too, who are also learning as they're going within systems that are not really designed for them. So it's complicated for the professionals. It's extremely complicated for the families. And at the end of it, I think, you know, inclusion is very complicated. We'd never be able to define it perfectly. But we do need to think more about just getting people inside the doors, because that's not authentic inclusion. These kids really need to feel like they belong in places. And that's really what this entire symposium is about, is, you know, if we just break down all the incredible complications of this entire system, at the end of the day, does this little person feel like they belong in that space? And if we've done that, we don't need a lot of extra money, and we don't need a lot of extra whatever. It's the attitude of, how do I make this person feel like this is their soft place to land? This is their place where they get the things that they need and that they can feel like they truly belong. And that, at the end of the day, we're going to talk about a lot of really complicated things during these days, but that's really our goal at the end of the day, is to remember that there's a little person inside of all these barriers that really just wants a place to belong.
1: Yeah, we do have to put ourselves in that mindset, you know, completely. Mm-hmm. Where are they and what do they need, as opposed to what do we feel that we need to do to make us feel better? You know, it's
9: yeah, exactly.
1: They have to be first and foremost. This is fantastic. So it's July the 22nd to the 24th. And where exactly? I was just looking online. I see the symposium and I don't see a location.
9: Yeah. We are up at beautiful Signal Hill.
1: Right.
9: So we are having, you know, we're not calling them fireside chats, we're calling them harborside chats. Right.
1: So this is in the Emira Innovation Center, is it? Or the Emira Exchange?
9: Yeah.
1: Okay, cool.
9: Well, it's the, I guess so, yeah, it's the Hmong campus. There's that beautiful room that looks out over the harbor. And we just extended the early bird rate until Sunday. We've got a beautiful partnership happening with Playful Mindset, with the Provincial Association here of Early Childhood Educators, the Family Home Child Care Association, the Jimmy Pratt, Empowered Parents. It's been a really great partnership of a lot of very invested frontline community groups who are participating as well. So the early bird rate is going to go on until Sunday, and then we move to our full rate. And then we have a lot of scholarship opportunities. If you are an early childhood education student or a professional who works in early childhood education, if you're underwaged or unwaged, we have scholarship opportunities for people who come.
1: Yeah.
9: You can join online. You can come in person. We have about over 200 early childhood educators joining online through a support program with ASML. It's been beautiful to be able to do that. So we're running two conferences, really, one online and one live. So it's a lot of spreadsheets. But if anybody wants to reach out, there's lots of information on the Jimmy Pratt page, and we'd love to have the room full of fantastic conversations with people's lived experiences.
1: Fantastic. Lisa, I really appreciate this call. Jimmy Pratt Summers Symposium at gmail.com, or as you said, jimmyprattfoundation.ca.
9: Yep, that's us.
1: Good luck. Thanks for the call.
9: Thank you.
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6: All right, to line number one, and Jeff, you're on the air. Morning, Jeff.
7: I just want to say that I think that you're the perfect fit for the show, and I've been listening for a long time.
6: Well, I appreciate that, Jeff. I don't think much here, but look, I just say it as it comes. What can I say? I never knew whether or not this would work out at all. All I know is, you know, I've been around long enough to know a little about everything, about all the issues that we face here in this province. Grew up here, lived here my entire life, seen it all, heard it all, covered it all, and I call it as I see it. So that's it. And if it's working for people, I appreciate it. If it's not, I won't be here long.
7: Well, let's and that's hope fine you're here too. For a long time.
6: Well, I appreciate the kindness. And to be honest with you, I've been inundated with that very much sentiment. I will say that. I talk about what emails we get. But it has been quite expansive this morning. I don't have a chance to read all of them. But, you know, you get both sides of the critique with any subject. But this is very one-sided and in a good way for me. So I really appreciate the comments. I'm just trying to keep it as balanced and straight up against the narrow as possible, despite what may be said otherwise about me. So there you go.
7: Well, I wanted to chime in on the conflict at St. John City Hall.
6: Sure.
7: Okay, so I have been following it, and as a taxpayer in St. John's whose property taxes, I just got notification they'll be increasing next billing, I just would really implore everybody involved now to move beyond it. I feel like, sincerely, I'm in the middle of everything. I'm not taking any sides or anything, but I understand. First of all, I understand that most of us won't know exactly what happened because the report is redacted. So we can never know. And so you're right. You're exactly right. It's a he said, she said situation where it'll just never be resolved in public.
6: Yeah, and I won't be bullied into one side or the other. And that's what it is. You can call it what it is. But, I mean, when they come at you and make allegations, and not anyone in particular here, not anyone in particular. Let me repeat that before someone loses their mind. It's coming from various circles when people put words in your mouth and they think you said this and you think you said that. And I'll say it again. I was accused today of not calling out. Calling out what? Once I see a report that's not 80% blacked out, I'll make an assumption, or not an assumption, I'll make a conclusion as to where I stand on this. But you're right. It was supposed to be a private report. Everybody's saying it was supposed to be private. Now people are talking about it out in public domain with their own spin, both sides. So, you know, I'm just not going to be hauled into it. I'll call it as I see it. Give me the report, unredacted, all the facts, as Ron Ellsworth said he was going to do it and take the consequences even. He said that here on this show. He told me, look, if it means, you know, being ripped or being found in contempt or whatever for the code of conduct himself, he said he was going to release all the information. I look forward to that.
7: Well, I have a little bit of a different spin. As a taxpayer of St. John's, with all kinds of very important, difficult issues facing the city, I actually don't care about the report.

0: court anymore. HR company did an investigation. There were consequences doled out. It's redacted. It's fine. I accept everything. I accept that there were parties that were hurt. I accept that there were parties that feel that feel like they had to defend themselves, that there was an injustice on their side. I accept all of it, but I really feel like, let it go, guys. Let it go. We're here in the city. There's real issues. You had a conflict at City Hall, a significant conflict at City Hall. It was investigated. There were consequences. It's time now to let it go. So in saying that, I'm directly speaking to Tom Davis here now over the air, because Tom's going to want to call in and defend himself, rightly so. Of course, if he feels like this has been unfair to him, he's going to want to do that. But I'm really, really imploring Tom to not do that. Just let it go. Let it slide this one time. And let's just get back to City Hall and do what you've been elected to do, and that is to weigh in on city decisions. And then it's enough. That's what I'm saying. As a taxpayer of St. John's, it's enough.
1: You're speaking for many people. Absolutely, Jeff. There's no question.
0: I feel like I am speaking for many people.
1: You are.
0: We don't care. We want you to do the business of the city. All that other stuff, there was a complaint filed, it was investigated, there were consequences. Let's move on, guys.
1: And it was private for a reason, absolutely. Now, look, I will say both sides of this. I can understand that some people would say, well, when it's a toxic or harassing environment or whatever it might be, and I'm not speaking specifically to the Davis incident, but if there are issues like that going on in a workplace, then that becomes difficult to do the job. So I'll acknowledge that as well. Problem is, again, we have these weird drip snapshots in time from a report that no one has seen, and instead we're forced to listen to the back and forth on the media or in the airwaves, which, look, everybody is entitled to their opinion, but I'm with you. The dynamic here is that it was a private report and now everybody's talking about it, and they're not talking, and we don't have all the information. So it's just the gap in information makes this ripe for the vitriol and all of the back and forth and he said she said that's going on.
0: That's right. But instead of releasing the unredacted report like Ron Ellsworth claims he's going to do, I would back up on that. Let that report go. Just bury that report. Tom's going to return to work after his suspension, and he's going to be on his best behavior. And let's hope, right? And he's going to avoid specific subjects that may trigger others. And he's going to be, you know, he's been on the show. He's apologized. I'm not defending Tom, and I'm not accusing anybody of anything. I'm just saying what's done is done. I think everybody knows what needs to happen next, and that is, like, get over it.
1: Yep, and I'm with you. Just to be clear, you know, the only reason I went with down the road of, you know, the entire report, and I'm with you, I want to move on as much as anybody, is just that, you know, I was, somebody said, Councillor Hammond said that I would not call out anybody on it. Well, until I saw that report, wouldn't anyone want all of the information before they're calling people out? I know I would, because there's a legal avenue that, a legal issue that then injects itself into the conversation. I'm not going there. I have more experience in that. I've covered the courts for too long. So I know where to step and where not to step. And without all the facts, just like a court case, I'm not going to go there until I have every bit of fact that gives me the best judgment. So that's all I'll say that.
0: I don't think that you've done anything wrong. And I've been listening to the whole thing. And I've listened to Tom for a long time come on your show and talk about different subjects. And I really value his perspective on a variety of different topics. Does that mean that I agree with him on everything, or that he doesn't go down a scattered wormhole like all of us might? I don't think for a second the man is perfect. And if something was said that was off color, even if he holds it to be true to this day, just avoid that conversation in the future. Accept that people make mistakes, and then come on, guys. Let's figure it out. Get back to the problems that are facing the city. Manage the money efficiently. Get the services out efficiently. Like, make some improvements around. The city is, I got to tell you, I mean, I'm 50, and in the last well, definitely since COVID, this city is in steep decline. And we need all kinds of things, regulations on Airbnb to address the housing issue. And it seems like a lot of these issues are just stagnant. And then we got to listen to this foolishness. Yep. It's enough with it.
1: Yeah, that was a long call this morning. Lots said, but nothing really on the actual issues that we're all facing in the city. So, point taken. Right. Jeff, I appreciate the call. Thank you very much. Well said.
0: Keep it going, Brian.
1: Thanks, man. Take care.
0: I want a Brian Callahan, open line Brian Callahan cap by Mandy Lee Dahl.
1: Point at the...
0: Talk to you later.
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3: I'm Brian Medore. Town of Aquafort on the Southern Shore speaking out about what it sees as a lack of action on the part of government regarding brush cutting following a highway crash that killed a man and his daughter. Stacy Lynn Kenny, who was 19, and her father Corey were on a motorcycle in Aquafort around 8:30 Monday night when it struck a moose. Both were pronounced dead at the scene. Aquafort Town Manager Aaron Croft says this week's tragedy follows a fatal moose vehicle collision in the community a few years ago. He says moose sightings on that stretch of road are constant and daily reports of near misses have become routine. He says the lack of action on the part of government amounts to nothing short of negligence. The town is also calling on area MHA Loyola O'Driscoll to speak out on their behalf. The crash has left an indelible mark on the region. Stacy Lynn was a hockey player with the Southern Shore Breakers. Her coach, Donnie Goss, says this has been one tough week on everybody, including the team.
4: It's been tough. They're doing the best they can. I'm sure, like everyone, right? But it has been a tough couple of days.
3: Federal government spending $270 million to upgrade facilities for the Gulf ferries in Port of Basque and Argentia. Federal Minister Joanne Thompson and Marine Atlantic President and CEO Murray Hupman were in Argentia this morning for the announcement. The work includes ramp upgrades in Argentia, dock extensions and auto mooring upgrades in Port of Basque, electrical improvements to support shore power in both ports, and navigation improvements in Port of Basque Harbor, including the removal of Vardy's Rock. The Crown Corporation has had that rocky outcrop on its hit list for years. Hupman calls the removal of Vardy's Island the most significant project without a doubt, noting that it is directly in the middle of the harbor and is a significant obstacle.
5: The removal of the island will require a lot of dynamite, put quite simply. That's a simple solution. Like we won't, but somebody will come in and blast all the rock out to about 10 meters depth and then take the rock and move it.
3: This round of projects follows $80 million worth of upgrades in North Sydney announced in Cape Breton yesterday for dock and terminal improvements. The pilot of an Air Canada flight operated by PAL Airlines was taken to hospital after suffering a medical emergency mid-flight. The aircraft, which had 61 passengers on board, was en route to Halifax from Newark yesterday afternoon. The first officer was able to take over. The plane landed safely at Boston Logan around 1:40 local time. In a statement to VOCM News, Massachusetts State Police say the pilot was taken to a local hospital for treatment. That's your news. I'm Brian Medore. St. John's Metro, rest of the Avalon, Clarenville. Tonight, cloud, southerly winds 30, the low 7. Friday, sunny, southerly winds 30, high of 19. Saturday, cloud and 17. Sunday, sunshine 21. Central, clear tonight, risk of frost, sunny and 23 on Friday, 24 in the sunshine on Saturday. South Coast, clear and 8 tonight, sunny and 18 on Friday, only 12 degrees on Saturday. West Coast, Southwest Coast, Northern Peninsula, risk of frost tonight, sunny and 20 on Friday.
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1: Right to line number 3, and Eddie, thanks for your patience, you're on the air.
6: Good morning, sir, how are you?
1: Good, man, how are you?
6: I am good, and I sure do love listening to the VOCM Open Line show and get all the different perspectives that people have regarding what's happening in our society and in our provinces.
1: It's the beauty of the beast.
6: Oh, it's the beauty of the beast, and I just love it. I've been listening to you guys for years, Baz, and a lady was on there, and I've been calling for years, but I haven't been, now I got you guys on my phone on the app thing.
1: Mm-hmm.
6: So I drive bus nighttime. I drive the Winnipeg passenger bus, the 56 passenger bus. So when you guys come on there, Sarah Strickland and what's her name?
1: Linda and Brian Medore and Linda Swain and...
6: Exactly, yeah. Linda Swain used to do Nightline as well.
1: Yeah, we got Zach and everyone, and Beth now in the newsroom, yeah. And Richard, of course, yeah. Richard Duggan, yep. I'm going to forget someone.
6: Are you there full-time now?
1: I am the new host of this program, absolutely. I used to be in the newsroom. I was in there for, well, let's see, this is 2026, so almost 6 years in that newsroom and in other newsrooms in this province for the past 30 years.
6: Wow, that's awesome, and you're doing a wonderful job there trying to deal with all the different issues with the town council down there fighting and whatever is going on there with the guy got suspended. And, you know, things like that, we get the air. It's an education, really. If people want to listen to what's going on in the provinces and how things are going on the island. But having said that, I'm calling you regarding Marine Atlantic, okay?
1: Okay, here's a topic. Go for it.
6: My Lord, last year, because I go home most every year, I go home at least every second year, I go home, I either fly or I take my RV. Now, last year I phoned early because I get a month off. I don't work August, so I drive 11 months of the year for the bus company, and August is mine. So that's the agreement I made with them. So I phoned the Marine Atlantic last year, and I said, I need to get across to Newfoundland for a month to 29-30 days, and I said I need to get on the ferry. And she told me, no, not open. Yes, we have one there. I said, oh, okay. I said, I got a 28-foot motorhome. I said, oh my goodness, she said, you're out of luck. We can only take passengers. We cannot take a large motorhome, and we'll have no room all summer for it. So that was out the window. So I said to her, who was on the phone, I said, now, can I book a year in advance? So certainly, she said, if you want to. I said, yeah, book a year in advance, and I'll pay for it now. So she got me on August 5th, and what I'm doing this time, because I'm going up to, I'm going to Argentia on the ferry up to Argentia, which is by St. John's, right?
1: Yes, that's closer, much closer. It's only about an hour and a little from St. John's, yep.
6: Yes, it is. And then I'm going to go into St. John's. Do they have tours down there in TV and you guys for away from home?
1: Well, you mean tours of like those businesses, like the NTV business or the VOCM business?
6: Yeah, like to go in and tour the place that you watch every night on TV, because I watch the news in TV every day, every evening. And in the morning, I put you guys on at 6 o'clock Manitoba time.
1: Yep, two
6: so
1: and a half
6: it's
1: hours.
6: There and there. Eh?
1: Yeah, 2.5 hours, right, I think, central to you?
6: It is correct. That is correct. And then, so I will listen to the last hour there when they're on, and then you comes on right after.
1: I love it.
6: So, got the ferry. Now, I got the ferry coming across on August the 5th, going to Argentia. Then I'm going to spend a couple of days in St. John's going around, because I haven't... Last time I was in St. John's, I was in the hospital for 4 months, the Janeway. So
1: you were at the Janeway?
6: Yes, I was there for 4 months. And I went to school there, everything.
1: Yeah, where are you from originally, Eddie? You just mentioned you were coming home. Where are you from originally?
6: Well, I was originally Roddyton, but my parents died. I should get you a book and bring it home to you. I wrote a book, eh?
1: Yeah, well, you can let me know certainly how to find it or see it online, or if there's any way to have a look for it. At least I can look it up. But I was just curious. So you're from Northern Peninsula, up Roddyton way?
6: Yes, sir. And what happened when my parents died, there were nine of us. I got sent out to Ingley, so I spent 5 years in Ingley, and then when I was 19, I left Newfoundland and went to Manitoba and got a job, and I've been working ever since. So I'm retired for 14 years, but I'm not retired because there's too many bills, so I drive bus full-time nighttime because I love driving.
1: Good talk. Right, but so you got a ticket to get here. The question is, can you get off?
6: Yes, sir. So that's what I was saying. I was talking to the lady there. She said, sir, you probably know more than I do. And she was like, because I phoned them last week. I said, what's the chances, I said, that I'll get canceled again? I said, because I'm going down and going up to Argentia and then driving across the island, going all the way down to the Northern Peninsula for a couple weeks. And then I'm driving up to Port of Bass and coming back by Port of Bass way.
1: Right. And what was the response?
6: She said, I can't tell you anything. She said, your booking is still there. It's still good. And she said, just keep checking your email because you probably know more than I do. I don't know what's going on with Marine Atlantica. We're running and blah, blah, blah. And I said, that's going to be awful because it's come home here in Ingley too, this year.
1: Yeah. I don't know if you've been following us, as you said, religiously, like us and other media organizations in the province. You'll probably know that the Marine Atlantic is in the news for the labor relations sort of snafu that's going on right now, and the challenge by the union before the Labor Relations Board or the Canadian Industrial Relations Board. You know, they have the right to strike, but what they want to do is remove some of the services that the ferry, basically the crossings, which could put another whole wrinkle into things. Now, there's no indication that this would happen anytime really soon because they're in this period of cooling off and they're in negotiations apparently. Well, the union is asking Maryland to come back, but there's definitely a stalemate right now, and it's thrown a lot of concern at the actual ferry crossing, which, as you know, it's the only way to get on and off in a vehicle. So just so you know, that could be causing some of the uncertainty that you may have encountered in the voice that you heard on the other end of the line from the booking agent.
6: Yes, because I know what negotiations does. You go, I negotiated twice there in the mining industry with the union when they were negotiating contract. I was a member of the negotiating committee, so I know all about these things, give and take, and I'll push you, you push me. I'm not going to talk to you for a week and all these kinds of things, but pressure on the other party. You know what I mean?
1: Yeah,
6: so
1: that's leverage,
6: all happening.
1: Yes.
6: Yeah, leverage between the two parties. Leverage is, well, all those people in this summertime, all those Newfoundlanders, not only Newfoundlanders, many people come to Newfoundland from all over the world.
1: And even just on beyond that, I mean, look, it's the essentials for the people of this province, first and foremost. Yes, tourism, there are a lot of nervous tourists, there are a lot of people in the tourism and hospitality industry, the trucking industry, the commercial, the need to get essential. I mean, actually, I don't need to tell you, that's how we get a good portion of our food and medications and other things. It has been deemed an essential service. It was so more than 20 years ago. But this is the leverage that the union is using now. They want to try to push the envelope, if you will, and say, well, we want the right to be able to remove services and reduce it even further. So the Port of Ask run would be just 3 runs back and forth each week, and there would be no Argentia service, which could happen at some point, depending. And if you got anything booked with them, you'd be nervous.
6: Yeah, I am nervous because I got a book for August the 5th, and I'm leaving Manitoba on the 28th to start my journey down there. And the only thing is I got 2 brothers that live in Nova Scotia, so I go visit them, but I want to get across to the island. I'm turning. If I get across on the island, and on my way back after midnight, I'll be in my 78th birthday.
1: Wow. Well,
6: I'll have it on the ferry.
1: Happy early one. Just to be clear again, I know you. So she said you are booked for the return trip, correct?
6: I'm booked for return too. Yep. Boat, and she said boat is okay right now.
1: Okay.
6: And that's where I am with it. So I was wondering, you know, if some people, you know, the people that come from away, there's thousands of people that come to Newfoundland by ferry. There's thousands that come by flight. And it is an essential service. It's our highway, man. It's our highway to, what are we going to do? What if we shut down the Trans-Canada Highway between Toronto and Montreal, or between Toronto and Winnipeg? No services, road closed. Same thing, it's the highway to Newfoundland. It's by sea, but it's part of the Trans-Canada Highway system.
1: We make that comparison, but not everybody gets it. Other people will point to the population disparity and say, well, sure, they're not going to shut down the highway of Toronto, Montreal, because it's the population base, and how many people there are compared to how many people here shouldn't even be a problem, shouldn't even be a question.
6: Correct. The government got to get involved, and yes, people should have a good contract for the work to do. I'm all for it. I'm not against anybody who's trying to make a better living. They do a good job over there. I've never had issues. I went across there 11 times so far. This would be my 12th in the last 36 years. So I've been there in Joey Smallwood and the other boat, and I spent went across there 11 times. It's our highway, and people got on the government got to understand. Newfoundlanders, you know, always Newfoundlanders get it in the rear.
1: And not to be, there you go, Eddie. That's a good place to leave it. Thanks for listening. I'll be thinking about you. I really will. You know, late night bus driver listening to us back home. That's fantastic. I really appreciate this. Give us a shout when you get here.
6: Yes, I will. I will give you a call if I make it in Newfoundland. Absolutely. And you guys are in my hair as I drive the highway from Thompson to Winnipeg full of passengers. And I do it four nights a week and three nights off. Sometimes I do more if you don't have drivers. But, yeah, it's awesome talking to you. I didn't think I'd be able to get through, but I did.
1: Well, you know, we try to get everyone on the air. People have their suspicions about what's going on here. It is just trying to get everybody on the air. We don't want to pee anybody off. Oh my God!
6: Exactly. If I phone you, if they phone you, I don't want to phone beyond phone 10, 15 minutes, like 5 minutes sometimes, depending on what the subject is.
1: Yep.
6: And then sit back and listen to people. I know they tell you and they send you the worst thing in the world. The worst thing in the world that ever come about is that friggin' social media.
1: Yeah, I won't argue with you there.
6: My God, and they get on Facebook, I know, because it did it to me and did it to us in our company when we started our new company. You never hear nothing good. You only hear when something goes wrong. That's the only time they remember you. And I know I'm guilty of it too sometimes, especially with Donald Trump. When he gets I go right after him.
1: On that note, Eddie, I got to let you go because I got to go.
6: Thank you.
1: Appreciate it. And don't forget to give us a shout when you get here.
6: I will do. Thanks a million. Have a wonderful day.
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1: Let's see, not waste any time. Let's go right to line number six, and Stu, you're on the air.
14: Good morning, sir. How are you?
1: I'm pretty good. How are you for Thursday?
14: Not too bad.
1: Thanks
14: not
1: for asking.
14: This moose situation again is, of course, is still out of hand. You know, we can't make moose more important than the lives of people, or at least we should not be doing that. But that seems to be the status quo, as far as I can understand. And when it comes to now, there was a. Because I'm going to be headed looking for to put together another class action against the government who claims they don't own the moose, but they are the ones that issues the license, and if you do anything wrong, they'll take everything you own. So if somebody claims they don't own anything but make you pay money, then they're racketeering. No better than mobsters. But in any event, again, when we're talking about government, we're talking about public servants. They certainly seem to have forgotten that they work for us and not the other way around. And like I said, now as for the last class action, the gentleman that was that did that, I think it was Chess Crosby, he didn't do his own work, because I found case law that makes this matter of liability right in their lap. And this is an older case law, but it's still on the books, and it says that the Crown must not escape liability for nuisances on the highway, anything that can cause harm or damage to some to people or their properties. So I will be starting up a new class action, and this time we'll get it right. Now, when it comes to fencing, that is, you know, I mean, a fence, Brian, is the oldest form of animal control ever devised by man. It's ancient beyond ancient. So, you know, an air, like I remember when I was with SOPAC, the government says, well, we'll test the fences to see if they work. You know, the arrogance and the incompetence and the lack of comprehension is unbelievable. So, you yourself, of course, and me and everybody else in this province need to make our servants understand that they are our servants, and they must be subordinate to us. But all we're getting out of government is, you know, you call them up, they don't call you, they don't want to do anything, you know. And here we have people being killed on the highways, unfortunately, you know, due to something that can be fixed. Bad driving sometimes is something that can't always be fixed, but we always try to improve our driving abilities, you know, when we're on the highways. And I always drive defensively, which I'm looking out for somebody that could be doing something wrong, and I, you know, can take appropriate actions. But you can't always do that at night when a moose can pop out on the highway, bro. These critters can run 50 feet in one second. They can run, and you know, and people got the audacity to keep saying, well, you know, you need to slow down, you need to slow down. You know, it's the driver's fault. Generally, if you do
1: sometimes,
14: account,
1: sometimes it is, sometimes it is. There's no question. Sometimes it is, and unfortunately, I mean, gosh, I know you're calling. in the light of the tragedy in Aquaforth earlier this week, I just can't even, the father and daughter who were killed, it's hard for me to look at that story. I just can't imagine what those families are going through right now, the friends and the families. Yeah. And to see her beautiful, face in the hockey gear, and just really, really, it gets people to this point again, and it's going to happen again and again. And you're right, they are the public servants, it's absolutely true. But on the flip side, they'll say, well, they were elected to make decisions for us, and, then it's up to us to react, or at least to be consulted before they do. And I've seen the letter from the town of Aquaforth in this case as well. You know, the absence of meaningful action by the provincial government, I'm quoting now from the letter, on brush cutting and related safety measures along this highway is, at this stage, nothing short of negligent. I've driven it. It's hard to argue with that statement.
14: Yeah, exactly. That would be the first line of defense, is cut that brush back. And I don't want to hear the arguments that we don't have any money, because we seem to have money for anything that, if somebody contributes to your campaign, and when I get into office, I'll make sure he gets a big fat contract. It's too much of that going on as well. Mm. So the money is there.
1: And that's the politics.
14: Exactly. It's not an issue. But like I said, we need to remind our public servants. They are public servants. And now you're talking about, like I said, they were elected to govern us and so on and so forth. They were elected to look after what the people actually need, not mm-hmm. shove garbage down their throats, not ignore them, like 95% of them, because, your radio show is full of it every day, how terrible they are.
1: And they are ignoring. They are ignoring right now, in my humble opinion. We are being ignored. There are massive issues out there right now, whether it's the Innu situation, whether it's Moose Vehicle, whether it's the new issues with Corecare and kids having access, being able to restrict access from the age of 12 to 15. It goes on and on. I'd like to get into all those topics. But you're right. There is an ignoring going on, whether even you want to point back to the Premier, kind of ducking out a side or back door on the Innu on Tuesday. Tuesday at the Legion in Labrador, and that's a fact. Now it's been reported, but certainly not denied. So, and I just want to make a point too, Stu, if I can. And I just said a moment ago, sometimes it is speeding, sometimes it absolutely is. The problem, of course, is, and not a problem, but in the news business, as a reporter, you really do have to wait for the investigation to conclude. It is a horrific, tragic loss, but we don't know officially what the cause of this accident was. We know there was another vehicle involved. There are a multitude of reasons that this could have happened. We know for sure that it's because a moose got on the highway. That's on the Southern Shore Highway. That's undeniable. But, what happened and who turned which way and to what extent and how did they collide? Like, the traffic reconstructionists are there for that. I'm always loath as a reporter to make any assumptions about an accident until I have some kind of, more technical explanation of what happened, or even any technical explanation, and there could be, in cases where there's charges. We just saw this fatal accident in St. John's a couple of weeks ago. Sadly, a young Bangladeshi student from Memorial University was killed. There were suppositions and there was speculation and there were rumors about what occurred, because the RNC did say there was a failure of a roadside screening device. It was a couple of weeks before they could come out and officially say that this person was charged with impaired driving. So, impaired causing death. So it's just that, for me as a journalist, I struggle a little bit with jumping to conclusions when I don't have a final report. But the issue is unmistakable. Too many moose.
14: Yeah, and like I said, if you do your homework, you can soon find out that moose accidents are generally moose that running into people. You probably get a 95% of that. It's the moose that's running across highway.
1: I don't doubt that at all. You're absolutely right.
14: Like I said, man, bad driver's laws, that's part of what it is. But we must keep in mind that safety is paramount at all costs, at all times, when it comes to keeping the people safe. Mm-hmm. This is where our servants are failing us.
1: Right.
14: And again, the case law just says is that the negligence of its servants, it was responsible for the highways, for all of it, leaving it in, moose again is a nuisance and it is a safety concern and it's whatever.
1: Yep.
14: And the Crown is liable. So this is the case law that's going to be put forward. And what else is going to be put forward? I'm going to be part of it anyway. Put forward is that. that government, again, I always use, talk about the fact that government are public servants, and they must be subordinate to us. And like I said, everybody's on this program generally talking about how bad government is. So we all need to step up and remind them that they work for us. Stop wasting money on foolishness, that's another big long story. But anyway, you understand what I'm saying.
1: I certainly do. Stu, I will say this as well. I mean, the letter that I quoted there from the town of Aquaforce, and, it's palpable. You can see the frustration, the anger, and this disappointment here. As I mentioned, it's crickets from government. And even the area MHA, I'm kind of surprised that there's been no word from Loyola Driscoll, the MHA for Fairland District, just to, in any way, shape, or form, to comment on this. One way or the other, we're looking into it. We're sympathetic. We're doing what we can. It's been identified. Maybe we're putting it on the list. I don't know. But anything is better than nothing.
14: Yeah, I think in the case of when you have public servants that completely ignore the public that they work for, these people should be prosecuted in court.
1: Well, if there's an election next week, it wouldn't be the case. I can tell you that.
14: I tell you what, though, I don't believe in democracies and elections. I tell you why, because anybody can be anything in a democracy, and too many people vote that have no clue what they're doing. So I'm all for building a republic. We get our resources back. We don't need political parties to keep dividing us, because that's all they're any good for. That's all they've ever done. We just need better servants to do the work, to provide the services, and again, we get control of our resources. Do you realize that we've lost over $300 billion counting since 1997, gone to foreign corporations who come here, take the oil, and give us a few jobs, and $8 on a barrel of oil still? I put that to Andrew Parsons a long time ago. Like, why are we still? Oh, well, we're working on it. The old go-to, right? We're working on it.
1: Absolutely. Another important one.
14: I'll be in touch more as we move along, get something geared up towards another class action one that this time will be successful.
1: Absolutely.
14: And the government is listening to this. They can start right now by allocating some money, the stuff that they like to waste, towards more fencing, because it does work.
1: Yep, and you can start with a phone call right here and let us know that they're going to
14: do it. Absolutely. Exactly. Somebody should give you a call right now after hearing this and say, we're going to get to work on
1: just
14: that.
1: Just to say they understand, yes, we're hearing you loud and clear. This is horrific, and we are on it. We reconfirm our $6 million that we just put out there for fencing and brush cutting. And I will say this, too. I am a defender of democracy. I'll push back a little there. I don't like the way our politics work, but I am a defender of democracy. I will stick with that.
14: But this is the problem. Yep. This is the problem with democracies. We end up with these little tyrants, because that's what I call them, because, some of them are tyrannical.
1: Yeah.
14: Well, but anyway.
1: That's another one for another day. Stu, look, I got to run off. Yep.
14: Great conversation, and I'm going to be in touch more as we move down the road. We need to make things happen, but every chance you get, call them out.
1: Yeah, and let me know where that class action is when you get a chance.
14: Certainly will, sir. Thank you so much.
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1: Let's talk to Marie on line number two. Marie, you're on the air.
23: Hi, how are you?
1: I'm pretty good. How are you?
23: And not bad. I called you a couple weeks ago concerning my rent.
1: Oh, the rent increase. Yeah. Now, are you in the Goulds area? No. Kilbride? No.
23: No, I'm not.
1: Okay, I'm trying to remember.
23: I'm on the East End.
1: In the East End?
23: Yeah.
1: Okay. Well, what's the latest?
23: I got some good news.
1: Yay. Oh, my God. Maria, you have no idea. I don't care what it is. I'm just happy it's good news. Go for it.
23: The rent went up to $12.95. Sheila Leary helped me and called the housing, so they're going to pay half the rent for me.
1: Wow, that is great news. Now, I imagine there's a policy here that they were able to avail of, because God knows, you know, they're not going to bend beyond that. But that's fantastic news. And, I mean, Sheila's a busy person today, and her office is certainly Amanda and company. But that's great news. So it seems to have worked out. Do you want to just remind us what the situation was before that and why you had to go down this road?
23: The situation was, I had to go away for a while, okay? We won't get into that. Anyway, I was out of town, put it that way. And when I come back, they said, because I didn't sign the lease, they put the rent up to $170. Okay? So, Sheila O'Leary came here to the building, and I had to sign a piece of paper giving them the rights to talk on my behalf because I couldn't do this all by myself.
1: Right, so they were designated to deal with this with your permission. Go ahead. Yeah, sure.
23: Yes. So then of June of this year, the rent has gone up another $50 for me.
1: Right.
23: So when I called Northview, I said, can I sign a lease? They said, no, you're not allowed to sign a lease. You can't sign a lease.
1: Okay.
23: They automatically put me on month to month.
1: Right.
23: Because they said, I might have to go in a home or something.
1: Okay.
23: So the rent went up again, and it brought it up to $12.95, okay?
1: And landlords can legally raise rent. I mean, they can do it, you know, but they can't impose a cap on it too. But there's no percentage cap. They can only do one per year. And some of these buildings or establishments or whatever you want to call them, some of them are larger compounds or whatever you want to call it. Some of them have changed. Like, they won't even rent to a month. It's like a year or 2 years out. They're all gone to long-term leases instead of short-term. But they put you month to month, and then what happened?
23: They brought the rent up higher.
1: So of course, yeah.
23: Last year, they put it up 170. This time, they only put it up 50. So I called them and asked them, I said, how come you put the rent up? I said, last year, 170, and now you only got it up to 50. She said to me, we're not allowed to do that to you anymore.
1: And did she explain that?
23: Nope. We're just not allowed to do that to you anymore.
1: Because you know there's a lot of people listening to this, you know, wondering if they can also get their rent cut in half or at least some kind of relief from any increases that are coming. So I expect, for starters, even though not everybody may be in Sheila O'Leary's district, but her office is probably going to get inundated now because she's found a solution for you, and people will probably be hoping that they can find a solution for her as well in some way out of the increase in rent that we're seeing.
23: Yes. I mean, it's ridiculous.
1: But everybody's in this. It is ridiculous. Everyone is in a different boat, of course, financially, you know, what supports there are. You know, you have to meet the test, and there are all kinds of stipulations and a lot of red tape that has to be cut through in order to get to an individual circumstance whereby you can drill right down and know exactly what you do or do not qualify for. Here, it seems that your MHA did all that legwork and drilled down and found out what you could and couldn't receive, and you've got a solution. And as Dave just in my ear just mentioned, yeah, maybe not Sheila, but everybody's got an MHA in this province. And if one MHA can find that, it wouldn't suggest that it's just something they've done. It suggests that there are options within the rent increase envelope that can be availed of for some people, not everybody. Everybody's situation's different. So, but I'm really glad it worked out for you in this case, Marie. And, you know, of all the negativity we hear about it, that you did find some relief, you know, through this process.
23: God,
1: it's great.
23: I was so upset.
1: I'll bet.
23: I thought I was going to be out on the street.
1: Yeah. Well, there are a lot of people.
23: I'm going to get in all age.
1: Yeah, and there are many people in that same boat.
23: And a little bit of CCP. Mm-hmm. And I work with health care and everything, but I can't go to work anymore. So.
1: Yeah, well, again,
23: anyway,
1: I don't know all of the intricacies of your situation, but clearly there was something that could be done for you, and let's hope there's something that can be done for others in the same position.
23: Yes, it can. All you got to do is fight for it.
1: Yep, and let your MHA do the fighting for you. That's what they get paid the big bucks for.
23: Right.
1: Yep.
23: But, I mean, I'd bring all the paperwork and everything in for Newfoundland Labrador Housing. I mean, you know, I'm not going to take just something old phone.
1: Right. Oh, no, there's a lot of legwork that has to be done if you really want, like, you know, not really want to. It's, you know, housing is a necessity. Shelter is a necessity right up there with food. And you're going to do whatever you can. And when you don't get the answer that you want, you have people that are there to advocate for you, whether it's the consumer advocate, who we will have on the program here tomorrow morning, Adrian Ding. That's going to be a great chat.
23: Yeah.
1: The new consumer advocate is going to join us tomorrow. And or whether it's that or whether it's your MHA, you know, they know the ins and outs. They know the red tape. They do this on a regular basis, and housing is one of the big ones, especially when it comes to rent increases. So they know the system a lot better than the average Joe or Jane, and this is why they can find solutions for you that you and I may never be able to navigate, because we're just not doing it all the time.
23: Well, I haven't got all the work to do, but I haven't got, like I told Sheila, I need to, you know, back up with this.
1: Exactly.
23: I can't do it by myself.
1: Yep. And some of us have, you know.
23: And she went to the House Assembly, she told me. She called me, I think, the next day or so, and asked me how I was getting on. And so I was really, really upset.
1: I'm sure you were.
23: And she went to House Assembly with all this. But she never gave no name. She just went to the House of Assembly.
1: Yeah, and looked into what was available for anyone generally, probably in your position, if you're saying she didn't go with no names. It may have just been an inquiry as to, here's the situation, here's the numbers, here's this person's situation, what are they eligible for? And sometimes you really have to go deep into that route and the House of Assembly. It's good to hear, though, that that work is being done because, you know, they're often being criticized for wasting their time in the House of Assembly, at least in question period. That's my opinion.
23: Yes, and I got to give out a good thank you to Sheila O'Leary for helping me.
1: Well, you've done so, and apparently she's on the line helping someone else. So, good. That's great, Marie. Look, I take any pieces of good news here on the program just to balance out the other stuff. So I really appreciate it. Thanks for this, and I'm really happy that you've got a business solution, at least for the short term.
23: I did. I had to call you back and let you know.
1: Yeah, and absolutely. And as people will hear me say ad nauseum, we really value those calls back because we're always wondering what happened when people call with a situation like yours. So being able to put a bow on it or at least resolve it to this point is, you know, it's music to my ears.
23: Yes.
1: Yep. Okay. Thanks,
23: Marie.
1: There
23: is hope. People just got to get into it.
1: Yep.
23: Look for help.
1: Yeah, it doesn't happen automatically. You do have to make the early, the steps and make the decision to go down that road, find the right people who can work for you, and just do it in a calm and controlled nature, just like all of us, we hope.
23: Yes.
1: Thanks, Marie. I really appreciate the call. And thanks for calling me back with that update and letting me know.
23: I had to let you know.
1: Yep. And I love that you did.
23: Okay.
1: Take care. Thank you.
23: You too. Thank you.
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6: Hey, Brian, can you hear me?
1: Yes, sir. Loud and clear. Go for it.
6: How's it going? How are you doing this morning?
1: Pretty good. Pretty good. Almost up to the noon hour.
6: Okay, the reason why I'm calling is because I'm reaching out to the public for help on a situation that I'm going through. Mm-hmm. I live out in central Newfoundland, and I had a building contractor come in my house for a couple of months in 2023. And anyway, he done a really, really horrible job on my house. And one day, we had an argument over the quality of the work and how long it was taking and other things. And he ended up leaving and left my house incomplete. So I have no bathroom for 3 years now. I've had no bathroom in my house. We only have a toilet and a sink out of the three bathrooms. Me and my family have been showering at the public swimming pool for the last 3 years. And the thing is, on top of that, I can't really say too much because it's actually going through court. But this guy is trying to sue me for $25,000 of work that he didn't even do. And I have timestamp pictures and videos to prove that the work was done before he came in the house or was never done at all. So I need people like building contractor inspectors to come in and inspect this work. And I'm reaching out to anyone who wants to take my story, whether it's NTV or CBC. But
1: or VOCM.
6: What's going on? It's been going on for over 3 years now. And like, I literally, no contractor wants to come in my house because of the fact of what had happened. And you know, where it's going through court and stuff. So like I said, we have no shower, no tub, no nothing.

0: and inspect this work. And I'm reaching out to anyone who wants to take my story, whether it's NTV or CBC.
1: Or VOCM.
0: What's going on, it's been going on for over 3 years now. And, like, I literally, no contractor wants to come in my house because of the fact of what had happened. And, you know, where it's going through court and stuff. So, like I said, we have no shower, no tub, no nothing. We got to go to the gym and shower because this guy walked away, or the gym and the swimming pool, because this guy walked away because we had a dispute, left my house in shambles. And, like, he also had an electrician come in, do a bunch of work, had no electrical permits. Now everything has to be torn out according to service. And now, so, you know, it's a whole mess. And like I said, I've already tried to get long. I'm self-representing myself, and I'm reaching out to any lawyer that wants to take this case, or anyone else who knows or who's been in this type of situation, you know, where, you know, something like this happened, what happened with a contractor. But like I said, you know, the guy's trying to sue me for $25,000 worth of work that he didn't even do, which I can prove with timestamp pictures and videos when the time comes.
1: So he's suing you. I thought it was going to go the other way, to be perfectly honest. But
0: no, but on top of that, Brian, he actually cut out a hole in the second story of my house where the bathroom used to be to make an open concept, and didn't put up a safety railing because I was going to get in the way of his work. He was going to do it after he was done his work. I came out in the middle of the night, fell 9 feet to the front porch, lay there for 6 hours till he came in and found me the next morning. And when he found me, he begged me not to say nothing when the ambulance came and took me to the hospital, and I was there 20 minutes on the floor waiting for him to call the ambulance. The ambulance finally showed up. He picked me up and laid me outside the door, and I had to hobble out to the ambulance. This was, I mean, even my neighbors seen all of this. So I'm actually, you know, there's so much to this story, and I want this story to be made public. People need to know what happened and my side of the story and the facts and the timestamp pictures and videos. Like, this needs to be made public. Yeah. So I'm reaching out to anyone who wants to take the story.
1: Of course, the issue here is I'm only going to get one side of it, and that's not your fault. I'll hear the other side, and that's one of the biggest problems with trying to walk the line on this one. And I am also, of course, given my history and for covering courts, I'm hesitant, absolutely reluctant to get into a case that's currently before the courts in any kind of, whether it's civil or any kind of other action. In general, just let me go back for a second. So your family consists of who? Yourself, your wife, and kids?
0: My kids, yeah, that's right.
1: How many kids do you have, Vero Mummy?
0: I have three.
1: So the five of you have been going to the park to get showers?
0: To the public swimming pool indoors in the building, yeah.
1: That's it for the last 3 years?
0: No shower. I work away for like 6 to 8 weeks at a time. When I come home, I only have a few days and I got to go again. So I've been working on it myself every time I come home. So, like, hopefully now, this shift coming up now, I almost have my bathroom complete, so it'll be finished like this next shift when I come home in a couple of weeks.
1: But you got to do it yourself, as opposed to him finishing a job that you did. You pay him everything up front, or what happened there?
0: He was paid up to that point. And actually, I've had contractors that come in, like, some walls that were built were all warped, and there's, like, he painted over gyprock that wasn't, I mean, plaster that wasn't even sanded. There's, like, so much damage under my house. Like, I got pictures and videos of everything. Anyone who wants to see it is more than welcome to leave a message and can come over and look at it. I really want building contractors to come in and look at it. Yeah, and anyway, so I've had a couple of quotes, and each quote is in between $20,000 and $25,000 just to fix the work that he'd done without even continuing on and doing the work he was supposed to do.
1: This is a brutal situation, and it happens to a lot of people. I can tell you, I can hear the I can hear the nodding, and maybe, you know, just frustration or back and forth. It's just 100 questions, but as I said, where it's before the courts, you've reached out to, you know, even the Better Business Bureau. Like, I don't know of a specific advocacy group for this kind of alleged negligence. I say alleged because nothing's been proven or in court yet. And you said, again, if you can get a lawyer to look at it, have you had lawyers look at it? Because a lot of times, you know, if they know that there's, I won't say a slam dunk, but if they think there's a pretty good resolution here and you have a good case, a lawyer will take it on. If they're not so sure and there's a lot of gray area, did you have a full contract in place that stipulated all the work that had to be done for the money paid?
0: Well, it was all verbal, but he was made aware of all the work that he had done, but it was all, like, he had a list of everything that he had to do, and it was pay as you go, right? So I was paying him as we go, and
1: it was going okay, right?
0: Well, no, it was going okay up until a

0: started seeing a deficiency. That's okay. When I stopped him and I said, hey man, like there was one bedroom that he painted and plastered three times because all the bubbles kept coming through the wall. Like he was always in a rush to get out of there, so he'd just slap it on, then it'd come back and be a bubble. So I told him I wasn't paying for his rework, and then we had a big argument, and he walked out the door and he told me he was going to sue me. And I said, what are you going to sue me for? I said, so you're paid up to date. And I said, I didn't have a quote. It was after the fact that I went out and got other contractors to come in and quote the damage. Mm-hmm. And I mean, you got to see the videos. You wouldn't believe how much the walls are warped, and just the damage under my house is unreal. And it was left in unfinished state. And like I said, I have no kitchen. My kitchen is all studs and insulation. There's a working stove and fridge in that, but I have no cupboards. I have no walls. I have no nothing. I'm just picking at that, when I get home, a little bit by little bit. And even my basement, I tore my basement out in 2019, tore it right out to the studs. Tore the studs out, everything right to the concrete. Got pictures to prove it. It was torn out in 2019. He even tried to claim that he tore out the entire basement. Right? So I have pictures of everything. Yeah. The contractor take everything that he has not done this work. I've got the pictures and videos to show it. And I hope whoever hears this will come in and see for themselves what's actually going on. And these pictures and videos will show what actually happened.
1: Loud and clear. 30 seconds, I got to get going. But, I would suggest that it's going to be a tangle given that it was all verbal. That's just going to be the first hurdle you're going to have to overcome. But look,
0: at the same time, though, it was verbal. But you know what? All these pictures show the stages and show all the work as it was being done. So like I said, I just want any building contractors that can come in, do inspections, lawyers, any broadcasting stations, whoever wants to pick this up or call me and look further into it, please do so.
1: Thanks for the call and for bringing it to light.
0: All right, thanks so much.
1: Good luck. Take care. Okay.
0: Thanks
1: man. It's a tough one. Boy, oh boy, oh boy. Buyer beware, maybe, but you can never plan for those kind of eventualities. Okie doke, that was a show. Thanks, everyone. Wild show, good show. Lots of calls, lots of reaction. That's what we love. Let's everybody drive safely, arrive alive. VOCM cares.
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3: Good evening, I'm Brian Medore. CEO of Marine Atlantic says the Industrial Relations Board going to make a decision on Unifor's application on whether to consider Marine Atlantic an essential service on July 6th. Murray Huppman says they'll be making their submissions on the situation to the board next week, and then the following Monday, a decision will be made. Meanwhile, on the collective bargaining front, Huppman says they're going to go into mediation with Unifor on Monday, and there's another mediation session scheduled for the end of July. He dismisses the notion that Marine Atlantic has been dragging its heels through the negotiation process.
4: I think it's just the way the process unfolds. If there was a formula that worked every time, perfectly every time, you would never see this happen. So we're just working through the stages. It is the bargaining process.
3: The provincial government has responded to widespread public concern about restricted parental access to their kids' medical files with new digital health technology in the form of CoreCare. Out of the blue, parents are being told that they would have total access to the medical history of children under 12, but only consensual access to the health information of those 12 to 15 years of age. Anyone 16 and over has total control. Premier Tony Wakeham says while the current laws and policies have been in place for decades, the implementation of the new digital health platform has exposed a fundamental misalignment between existing statutes and the expectations of families. Government is going to immediately review the Personal Health Information Act and other relevant legislation. Following consultations, it will introduce legislative changes this fall to ensure that parental access to their children's medical records is protected. A city councillor in St. John's is accusing a colleague who has been disciplined for violating the code of conduct of continuing to break the rules during his suspension. Tom Davis, who represents Ward 4, was suspended with pay for 1 month after an investigation found comments he made created a poisoned work environment. The comments piggybacked on a podcast, but Councillor Lynn Hammond says the program promotes the idea that women should stay at home with their children and not work, and that not doing so increases instances of mental disorders. On VOCM Open Line this morning with host Brian Callahan, Councillor Hammond said the issue and the hurtful comments go well beyond a single issue such as the podcast. She says Councillor Davis did not follow the restrictions on the investigator's report that all of council was required to follow.
5: He ignored the legal direction that we all received to keep the information confidential. Women in particular, and others, not just women, but people do not report inappropriate workplace activities for the fear of retribution. That's why it's supposed to be confidential.
3: That's your news. I'm Brian Medore. St. John's Metro, rest of the Avalon, Clairville. Tonight, cloud, southerly winds 30, the low 7. Friday, sunny, southerly winds 30, a high of 19. Saturday, cloud and 17. Sunday, sunshine 21. Central, clear tonight, risk of frost, sunny and 23 on Friday, 24 in the sunshine on Saturday. South Coast, clear and 8 tonight, sunny and 18 on Friday, only 12 degrees on Saturday. West Coast, Southwest Coast, Northern Peninsula, risk of frost tonight, sunny and 20 on Friday.
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6: St. John's Metro, rest of the Avalon, Clarenville. Tonight, cloud, southerly winds 30, the low 7. Friday, sunny, southerly winds 30, high of 19. Saturday, cloud and 17. Sunday, sunshine 21. Central, clear tonight, risk of frost, sunny and 23 on Friday, 24 in the sunshine on Saturday. South Coast, clear and 8 tonight, sunny and 18 on Friday, only 12 degrees on Saturday. West Coast, Southwest Coast, Northern Peninsula, risk of frost tonight, sunny and 20 on Friday.
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1: Hi, it's Russell. 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The downtown pedestrian mall is open again in St. John's this year. And there's some changes to make it safer and more accessible. 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
10: St. John's Metro, rest of the Avalon, Clarenville. Tonight, cloud, southerly winds 30, the low 7. Friday, sunny, southerly winds 30, high of 19. Saturday, cloud and 17. Sunday, sunshine 21. Central, clear tonight, risk of frost, sunny and 23 on Friday, 24 in the sunshine on Saturday. South Coast, clear and 8 tonight, sunny and 18 on Friday, only 12 degrees on Saturday. West Coast, Southwest Coast, Northern Peninsula, risk of frost tonight, sunny and 20 on Friday.
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1: I'm Brian Medore. CEO of Marine Atlantic says the Industrial Relations Board going to make a decision on Unifor's application on whether to consider Marine Atlantic an essential service on July 6th. Murray Huffman says they'll be making their submissions on the situation to the board next week, and then the following Monday, a decision will be made. Meanwhile, on the collective bargaining front, Huffman says they're going to go into mediation with Unifor on Monday, and there's another mediation session scheduled for the end of July. He dismisses the notion that Marine Atlantic has been dragging its heels through the negotiation process.
2: I think it's just the way the process unfolds. If there was a formula that worked every time, perfectly every time, you would never see this happen. So we're just working through the stages. It is the bargaining process.
1: The provincial government has responded to widespread public concern about restricted parental access to their kids' medical files with new digital health technology in the form of CoreCare. Out of the blue, parents are being told that they would have total access to the medical history of children under 12, but only consensual access to the health information of those 12 to 15 years of age. Anyone 16 and over has total control. Premier Tony Wakeham says while the current laws and policies have been in place for decades, the implementation of the new digital health platform has exposed a fundamental misalignment between existing statutes and the expectations of families. Government is going to immediately review the Personal Health Information Act and other relevant legislation. Following consultations, it will introduce legislative changes this fall to ensure that parental access to their children's medical records is protected. A city councillor in St. John's is accusing a colleague who has been disciplined for violating the code of conduct of continuing to break the rules during his suspension. Tom Davis, who represents Ward 4, was suspended with pay for 1 month after an investigation found comments he made created a poisoned work environment. The comments piggybacked on a podcast, but Councillor Lynn Hammond says the program promotes the idea that women should stay at home with their children and not work, and that not doing so increases instances of mental disorders. On VOCM Open Line this morning with host Brian Callahan, Councillor Hammond said the issue and the hurtful comments go well beyond a single issue such as the podcast. She says Councillor Davis did not follow the restrictions on the investigator's report that all of council was required to follow.
3: He ignored the legal direction that we all received to keep the information confidential. Women in particular, and others, not just women, but people do not report inappropriate workplace activities for the fear of retribution. That's why it's supposed to be confidential.
1: And the 12th annual Nevaeh's Lemonade Stand fundraiser taking place this weekend in Paradise. Nevaeh Denine passed away in 2018 at the age of 9 following a battle with neuroblastoma. Several years earlier, she had an idea to start a lemonade stand to raise money for other sick kids. Organizer Stephanie O'Brien says she has so many memories of helping with the event over the years. That event takes place Saturday from noon until 4 at the Paradise Double Ice Complex. Now your weather forecast, St. John's Metro, rest of the Avalon, Clarenville, looking at sunshine today, southerly winds 30, high of 19. For tonight, clear and 8, Saturday, cloud 17. Central, sunny and 23 today, sunny 24 on Saturday. South Coast, sunny and 18 today, high of only 12, though, on Saturday. And the West Coast, Southwest Coast, Northern Peninsula, sunny and 20 today, cloud and 20 on Saturday. That's your news. 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
3: Tonight, expect clearing skies and a low of 7 with winds around 70 kilometers per hour. Tomorrow features mainly sunny skies and a high of 19. Currently in St. John's, it's 8.
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5: Tonight, expect clearing skies and a low of 7 with winds around 70 kilometers per hour. Tomorrow features mainly sunny skies and a high of 19. Currently in St. John's, it's 8.
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1: I'm Brian Medore. CEO of Marine Atlantic says the Industrial Relations Board going to make a decision on Unifor's application on whether to consider Marine Atlantic an essential service on July 6th. Murray Huffman says they'll be making their submissions on the situation to the board next week, and then the following Monday, a decision will be made. Meanwhile, on the collective bargaining front, Huffman says they're going to go into mediation with Unifor on Monday, and there's another mediation session scheduled for the end of July. He dismisses the notion that Marine Atlantic has been dragging its heels through the negotiation process.
2: I think it's just the way the process unfolds. If there was a formula that worked every time, perfectly every time, you would never see this happen. So we're just working through the stages. It is the bargaining process.
1: The provincial government has responded to widespread public concern about restricted parental access to their kids' medical files with new digital health technology in the form of CoreCare. Out of the blue, parents are being told that they would have total access to the medical history of children under 12, but only consensual access to the health information of those 12 to 15 years of age. Anyone 16 and over has total control. Premier Tony Wakeham says while the current laws and policies have been in place for decades, the implementation of the new digital health platform has exposed a fundamental misalignment between existing statutes and the expectations of families. Government is going to immediately review the Personal Health Information Act and other relevant legislation. Following consultations, it will introduce legislative changes this fall to ensure that parental access to their children's medical records is protected. A city councillor in St. John's is accusing a colleague who has been disciplined for violating the code of conduct of continuing to break the rules during his suspension. Tom Davis, who represents Ward 4, was suspended with pay for 1 month after an investigation found comments he made created a poisoned work environment. The comments piggybacked on a podcast, but Councillor Lynn Hammond says the program promotes the idea that women should stay at home with their children and not work, and that not doing so increases instances of mental disorders. On VOCM Open Line this morning with host Brian Callahan, Councillor Hammond said the issue and the hurtful comments go well beyond a single issue such as the podcast. She says Councillor Davis did not follow the restrictions on the investigator's report that all of council was required to follow.
3: He ignored the legal direction that we all received to keep the information confidential. Women in particular, and others, not just women, but people do not report inappropriate workplace activities for the fear of retribution. That's why it's supposed to be confidential.
1: And the 12th annual Nevaeh's Lemonade Stand fundraiser taking place this weekend in Paradise. Nevaeh Denine passed away in 2018 at the age of 9 following a battle with neuroblastoma. Several years earlier, she had an idea to start a lemonade stand to raise money for other sick kids. Organizer Stephanie O'Brien says she has so many memories of helping with the event over the years. That event takes place Saturday from noon until 4 at the Paradise Double Ice Complex. Now your weather forecast, St. John's Metro, rest of the Avalon, Clarenville, looking at sunshine today, southerly winds 30, high of 19. For tonight, clear and 8, Saturday, cloud 17. Central, sunny and 23 today, sunny 24 on Saturday. South Coast, sunny and 18 today, high of only 12, though, on Saturday. And the West Coast, Southwest Coast, Northern Peninsula, sunny and 20 today, cloud and 20 on Saturday. That's your news. I'm Brian Medore.
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1: Tonight, expect clearing skies and a low of 7 with winds around 70 kilometers per hour. Tomorrow features mainly sunny skies and a high of 19. Currently in St. John's, it's 8.
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3: Tonight, expect clearing skies and a low of 7 with winds around 70 kilometers per hour. Tomorrow features mainly sunny skies and a high of 19. Currently in St. John's, it's 8.
0: Weather, weather, and more weather. 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
1: I'm Brian Mador. CEO of Marine Atlantic says the Industrial Relations Board going to make a decision on Unifor's application on whether to consider Marine Atlantic an essential service on July 6th. Murray Huffman says they'll be making their submissions on the situation to the board next week, and then the following Monday, a decision will be made. Meanwhile, on the collective bargaining front, Huffman says they're going to go into mediation with Unifor on Monday, and there's another mediation session scheduled for the end of July. He dismisses the notion that Marine Atlantic has been dragging its heels through the negotiation process.
2: I think it's just the way the process unfolds. If there was a formula that worked every time, perfectly every time, you would never see this happen. So we're just working through the stages. It is the bargaining process.
1: The provincial government has responded to widespread public concern about restricted parental access to their kids' medical files with new digital health technology in the form of CoreCare. Out of the blue, parents are being told that they would have total access to the medical history of children under 12, but only consensual access to the health information of those 12 to 15 years of age. Anyone 16 and over has total control. Premier Tony Wakeham says while the current laws and policies have been in place for decades, the implementation of the new digital health platform has exposed a fundamental misalignment between existing statutes and the expectations of families. Government is going to immediately review the Personal Health Information Act and other relevant legislation. Following consultations, it will introduce legislative changes this fall to ensure that parental access to their children's medical records is protected. A city councillor in St. John's is accusing a colleague who has been disciplined for violating the code of conduct of continuing to break the rules during his suspension. Tom Davis, who represents Ward 4, was suspended with pay for 1 month after an investigation found comments he made created a poisoned work environment. The comments piggybacked on a podcast, but Councillor Lynn Hammond says the program promotes the idea that women should stay at home with their children and not work, and that not doing so increases instances of mental disorders. On VOCM Open Line this morning with host Brian Callahan, Councillor Hammond said the issue and the hurtful comments go well beyond a single issue such as the podcast. She says Councillor Davis did not follow the restrictions on the investigator's report that all of council was required to follow.
3: He ignored the legal direction that we all received to keep the information confidential. Women in particular, and others, not just women, but people do not report inappropriate workplace activities for the fear of retribution. That's why it's supposed to be confidential.
1: And the 12th annual Nevaeh's Lemonade Stand fundraiser taking place this weekend in Paradise. Nevaeh Denine passed away in 2018 at the age of 9 following a battle with neuroblastoma. Several years earlier, she had an idea to start a lemonade stand to raise money for other sick kids. Organizer Stephanie O'Brien says she has so many memories of helping with the event over the years. That event takes place Saturday from noon until 4 at the Paradise Double Ice Complex. Now your weather forecast, St. John's Metro, rest of the Avalon, Clarenville. Looking at sunshine today, southerly winds 30, high of 19. For tonight, clear and 8, Saturday, cloud 17. Central, sunny and 23 today, sunny 24 on Saturday. South Coast, sunny and 18 today, high of only 12, though, on Saturday. And the West Coast, Southwest Coast, Northern Peninsula, sunny and 20 today, cloud and 20 on Saturday. That's your news. I'm Brian Mador.
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1: Overnight, a low of 7 with winds around 70 kilometers per hour. Later today, mainly sunny and a high of 19. Tomorrow, cloudy and a high of 17. Currently in St. John's, it's 6.
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4: Overnight, a low of 7 with winds around 70 kilometers per hour. Later today, mainly sunny and a high of 19. Tomorrow, cloudy and a high of 17. Currently in St. John's, it's 6.
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1: I'm Brian Medore. CEO of Marine Atlantic says the Industrial Relations Board going to make a decision on Unifor's application on whether to consider Marine Atlantic an essential service on July 6th. Murray Huffman says they'll be making their submissions on the situation to the board next week, and then the following Monday, a decision will be made. Meanwhile, on the collective bargaining front, Huffman says they're going to go into mediation with Unifor on Monday, and there's another mediation session scheduled for the end of July. He dismisses the notion that Marine Atlantic has been dragging its heels through the negotiation process.
2: I think it's just the way the process unfolds. If there was a formula that worked every time, perfectly every time, you would never see this happen. So we're just working through the stages. It is the bargaining process.
1: The provincial government has responded to widespread public concern about restricted parental access to their kids' medical files with new digital health technology in the form of CoreCare. Out of the blue, parents are being told that they would have total access to the medical history of children under 12, but only consensual access to the health information of those 12 to 15 years of age. Anyone 16 and over has total control. Premier Tony Wakeham says while the current laws and policies have been in place for decades, the implementation of the new digital health platform has exposed a fundamental misalignment between existing statutes and the expectations of families. Government is going to immediately review the Personal Health Information Act and other relevant legislation. Following consultations, it will introduce legislative changes this fall to ensure that parental access to their children's medical records is protected. A city councillor in St. John's is accusing a colleague who has been disciplined for violating the code of conduct of continuing to break the rules during his suspension. Tom Davis, who represents Ward 4, was suspended with pay for 1 month after an investigation found comments he made created a poisoned work environment. The comments piggybacked on a podcast, but Councillor Lynn Hammond says the program promotes the idea that women should stay at home with their children and not work, and that not doing so increases instances of mental disorders. On VOCM Open Line this morning with host Brian Callahan, Councillor Hammond said the issue and the hurtful comments go well beyond a single issue such as the podcast. She says Councillor Davis did not follow the restrictions on the investigator's report that all of council was required to follow.
3: He ignored the legal direction that we all received to keep the information confidential. Women in particular, and others, not just women, but people do not report inappropriate workplace activities for the fear of retribution. That's why it's supposed to be confidential.
1: And the 12th annual Nevaeh's Lemonade Stand fundraiser taking place this weekend in Paradise. Nevaeh Denine passed away in 2018 at the age of 9 following a battle with neuroblastoma. Several years earlier, she had an idea to start a lemonade stand to raise money for other sick kids. Organizer Stephanie O'Brien says she has so many memories of helping with the event over the years. That event takes place Saturday from noon until 4 at the Paradise Double Ice Complex. Now your weather forecast, St. John's Metro, rest of the Avalon, Clarenville, looking at sunshine today, southerly winds 30, high of 19. For tonight, clear and 8, Saturday, cloud 17. Central, sunny and 23 today, sunny 24 on Saturday. South Coast, sunny and 18 today, high of only 12, though, on Saturday. And the West Coast, Southwest Coast, Northern Peninsula, sunny and 20 today, cloud and 20 on Saturday. That's your news. I'm Brian Medore.
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1: Overnight, a low of 7 with winds around 70 kilometers per hour. Later today, mainly sunny and a high of 19. Tomorrow, cloudy and a high of 17. Currently in St. John's, it's 6.
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3: Overnight, clearing with winds around 70 kilometers per hour, a low of 7. Later today, mainly sunny with a high of 19. Tomorrow, cloudy with a high of 17. Currently in St. John's, it's 5.
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1: I'm Brian Medore. CEO of Marine Atlantic says the Industrial Relations Board going to make a decision on Unifor's application on whether to consider Marine Atlantic an essential service on July 6. Murray Huffman says they'll be making their submissions on the situation to the board next week, and then the following Monday, a decision will be made. Meanwhile, on the collective bargaining front, Huffman says they're going to go into mediation with Unifor on Monday, and there's another mediation session scheduled for the end of July. He dismisses the notion that Marine Atlantic has been dragging its heels through the negotiation process.
2: I think it's just the way the process unfolds. If there was a formula that worked every time, perfectly every time, you would never see this happen. So we're just working through the stages. It is the bargaining process.
1: The provincial government has responded to widespread public concern about restricted parental access to their kids' medical files with new digital health technology in the form of CoreCare. Out of the blue, parents are being told that they would have total access to the medical history of children under 12, but only consensual access to the health information of those 12 to 15 years of age. Anyone 16 and over has total control. Premier Tony Wakeham says while the current laws and policies have been in place for decades, the implementation of the new digital health platform has exposed a fundamental misalignment between existing statutes and the expectations of families. Government is going to immediately review the Personal Health Information Act and other relevant legislation. Following consultations, it will introduce legislative changes this fall to ensure that parental access to their children's medical records is protected. A city councillor in St. John's is accusing a colleague who has been disciplined for violating the code of conduct of continuing to break the rules during his suspension. Tom Davis, who represents Ward 4, was suspended with pay for 1 month after an investigation found comments he made created a poisoned work environment. The comments piggybacked on a podcast, but Councillor Lynn Hammond says the program promotes the idea that women should stay at home with their children and not work, and that not doing so increases instances of mental disorders. On VOCM Open Line this morning with host Brian Callahan, Councillor Hammond said the issue and the hurtful comments go well beyond a single issue such as the podcast. She says Councillor Davis did not follow the restrictions on the investigator's report that all of council was required to follow.
3: He ignored the legal direction that we all received to keep the information confidential. Women in particular, and others, not just women, but people do not report inappropriate workplace activities for the fear of retribution. That's why it's supposed to be confidential.
1: And the 12th annual Nevaeh's Lemonade Stand fundraiser taking place this weekend in Paradise. Nevaeh Denine passed away in 2018 at the age of 9 following a battle with neuroblastoma. Several years earlier, she had an idea to start a lemonade stand to raise money for other sick kids. Organizer Stephanie O'Brien says she has so many memories of helping with the event over the years. That event takes place Saturday from noon until 4 at the Paradise Double Ice Complex. Now your weather forecast, St. John's Metro, rest of the Avalon, Clarenville, looking at sunshine today, southerly winds 30, high of 19. For tonight, clear and 8, Saturday, cloud 17. Central, sunny and 23 today, sunny 24 on Saturday. South Coast, sunny and 18 today, high of only 12, though, on Saturday. And the West Coast, Southwest Coast, Northern Peninsula, sunny and 20 today, cloud and 20 on Saturday. That's your news. I'm Brian Medore.
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1: Overnight, clearing with winds around 70 kilometers per hour, a low of 7. Later today, mainly sunny with a high of 19. Tomorrow, cloudy with a high of 17. Currently in St. John's, it's 5.
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5: Overnight, clearing with winds around 70 kilometers per hour, a low of 7. Later today, mainly sunny with a high of 19. Tomorrow, cloudy with a high of 17. Currently in St. John's, it's 5.
0: Weather, weather, and more weather. 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Frequent weather updates. 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
1: I'm Brian Madore. CEO of Marine Atlantic says the Industrial Relations Board going to make a decision on Unifor's application on whether to consider Marine Atlantic an essential service on July 6th. Murray Huffman says they'll be making their submissions on the situation.

0: to the board next week. And then the following Monday, a decision will be made. Meanwhile, on the collective bargaining front, Huffman says they're going to go into mediation with Unifor on Monday, and there's another mediation session scheduled for the end of July. He dismisses the notion that Marine Atlantic has been dragging its heels through the negotiation process.
1: I think it's just the way the process unfolds. If there was a formula that worked every time, perfectly every time, you would never see this happen. So we're just working through the stages. It is the bargaining process.
0: The provincial government has responded to widespread public concern about restricted parental access to their kids' medical files with new digital health technology in the form of CoreCare. Out of the blue, parents are being told that they would have total access to the medical history of children under 12, but only consensual access to the health information of those 12 to 15 years of age. Anyone 16 and over has total control. Premier Tony Wakeham says while the current laws and policies have been in place for decades, the implementation of the new digital health platform has exposed a fundamental misalignment between existing statutes and the expectations of families. Government is going to immediately review the Personal Health Information Act and other relevant legislation. Following consultations, it will introduce legislative changes this fall to ensure that parental access to their children's medical records is protected. A city councillor in St. John's is accusing a colleague who has been disciplined for violating the code of conduct of continuing to break the rules during his suspension. Tom Davis, who represents Ward 4, was suspended with pay for 1 month after an investigation found comments he made created a poisoned work environment. The comments piggybacked on a podcast, but Councillor Lynn Hammond says the program promotes the idea that women should stay at home with their children and not work, and that not doing so increases instances of mental disorders. On VOCM Open Line this morning with host Brian Callahan, Councillor Hammond said the issue and the hurtful comments go well beyond a single issue such as the podcast. She says Councillor Davis did not follow the restrictions on the investigator's report that all of council was required to follow.
2: He ignored the legal direction that we all received to keep the information confidential. Women in particular, and others, not just women, but people do not report inappropriate workplace activities for the fear of retribution. That's why it's supposed to be confidential.
0: And the 12th annual Nevaeh's Lemonade Stand fundraiser taking place this weekend in Paradise. Nevaeh Denine passed away in 2018 at the age of 9 following a battle with neuroblastoma. Several years earlier, she had an idea to start a lemonade stand to raise money for other sick kids. Organizer Stephanie O'Brien says she has so many memories of helping with the event over the years. That event takes place Saturday from noon until 4 at the Paradise Double Ice Complex. Now your weather forecast, St. John's Metro, rest of the Avalon, Clarenville. Looking at sunshine today, southerly winds 30, high of 19. For tonight, clear and 8, Saturday, cloud 17. Central, sunny and 23 today, sunny 24 on Saturday. South Coast, sunny and 18 today, high of only 12, though, on Saturday. And the West Coast, Southwest Coast, Northern Peninsula, sunny and 20 today, cloud and 20 on Saturday. That's your news. I'm Brian Madore.
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3: Overnight, clearing with winds around 70 kilometers per hour, a low of 7. Later today, mainly sunny with a high of 19. Tomorrow, cloudy with a high of 17. Currently in St. John's, it's 5.
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1: I'm Sarah Strickland. The provincial government has responded to widespread public concern about restricted parental access to their kids' medical files with new digital health technology in the form of CoreCare. Brian Madour reports.
2: Right out of the blue, parents were being told that they would have total access to the medical history of children under 12, but only consensual access to the health information of those 12 to 15 years of age. Anyone 16 and over has total control. Premier Tony Wakeham says while the current laws and policies have been in place for decades, the implementation of the new digital health platform has exposed a fundamental misalignment between existing statutes and the expectations of families. Government is going to immediately review the Personal Health Information Act and other relevant legislation. Following consultations, it'll introduce legislative changes this fall to ensure that parental access to their children's medical records is protected. Brian Madour, VOCM, Local News Now.
1: It's a frightening reminder of the importance of having two pilots in the cockpit. More information is coming to light about an Air Canada flight operated by PAL Airlines that was forced to make an emergency landing after the pilot suffered a medical episode mid-flight. The flight from Newark Liberty Airport was en route to Halifax when the pilot reportedly suffered a seizure-like episode.
3: The pilot is incapacitated. The flight is being manned by the co-pilot.
1: The aircraft's first officer took over and safely landed the plane at Boston Logan Airport around 1:40 local time on Wednesday. According to U.S. media outlets, passengers described feeling the plane jolt before witnessing a flight attendant remove the pilot from the cockpit where he was attended to for roughly 40 minutes. In an email to VOCM News, Massachusetts State Police say the pilot was taken to a local hospital for treatment. Three people have died after an aircraft supporting wildfire operations crashed in the Northwest Territories. The Turbo Commander 690 went down on Wednesday night about 50 kilometers from Fort Simpson while working on a wildfire in the Martin Hills area. The aircraft being used was a bird dog plane directing aerial firefighting efforts. Buffalo Airways confirmed one of its aerial firefighting pilots was among those killed. NWT Fire says the wildfire community is mourning people who died in the line of duty. The CEO of Marine Atlantic says the Industrial Relations Board will make a decision on Unifor's application on whether to consider it an essential service on July 6th. Murray Huttman says they will be making their submissions on the situation to the board next week, and then the following Monday, a decision will be made. Meanwhile, on the collective bargaining front, Huttman says they are going into mediation with Unifor on Monday, and there is another mediation session scheduled for the end of July. He dismisses the notion that Marine Atlantic has been dragging its heels through the negotiation process.
4: I think it's just the way the process unfolds. If there was a formula that worked every time, perfectly every time, you would never see this happen. So we're just working through the stages. It is the bargaining process.
1: The Canadian Coast Guard's largest icebreaker is in St. John's this week, gearing up for a two-month trip around the North Pole to map the ocean floor. The Louis Saint Laurent is preparing to depart early next month to better understand the seafloor and the depths of the waters off Canada's coast. Dave Sinnott, who is with the Department of Fisheries and Oceans, says there's still a long way to go before they can fully understand what lies below the surface.
5: Well, it's a multi-beam echo sounder, and it produces a burst of sound that we resolve into a fan of data on the bottom. When we're up in the Arctic in, let's say, 4,000 or 5,000 meters water depth, we can see out 15 to 20 kilometers on either side of the ship. We like to call it mowing the lawn. We record our track of our soundings, and we process that data to make a 3D image of the bottom.
1: The PUB's Friday pricing adjustment features a mix of ups and downs. Gas is down by about 3 cents per liter. Diesel is up by a little over a cent. Furnace oil also increases by about a cent per liter. Stove oil in Lab West increases by less than a cent. Propane used for home heating is down nearly 2 cents. This year's Canadian Country Music Association Awards performers include Tennille Ertz, Dean Brody, and James Barker Band. Other performers include 10-time CCMA winners, The Reklaws. The gala celebrating the best in Canadian country music will take place on September 19th in Saskatoon. The 2027 Celebration Week and Awards Ceremony will be hosted by the City of St. John's. That's your news. I'm Sarah Strickland.
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9: Overnight, clearing with winds around 70 kilometers per hour, a low of 7. Later today, mainly sunny with a high of 19. Tomorrow, cloudy with a high of 17. Currently in St. John's, it's 5.
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5: Today features mainly sunny skies and a high of 19. Tonight, increasing cloudiness and a low of 8. Tomorrow brings cloudy skies clearing in the afternoon with a high of 18. Currently in St. John's, it's 5.
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1: Wake him, Seth.

0: While the current laws and policies have been in place for decades, the implementation of the new digital health platform has exposed a fundamental misalignment between existing statutes and the expectations of families. Government is going to immediately review the Personal Health Information Act and other relevant legislation. Following consultations, it'll introduce legislative changes this fall to ensure that parental access to their children's medical records is protected. Brian Mador, VOCM, Local News Now.
1: A man is in more trouble than originally intended after his attempt to get rid of the RNC didn't go as planned. Officers on patrol pulled a vehicle over near Cochrane Pond Park around 2:30 yesterday on the suspicion that the driver was under the influence. While speaking with police, the man became uncooperative, put the car in drive, and sped away. It wasn't too hard for police to figure out where he was going, as they were able to follow his tire tracks to a campsite within the park. There was an altercation once officers got to the man, and it took some time to get him under control. The 52-year-old was arrested and charged with impaired driving, flight from police, and resisting arrest. An RNC officer was Johnny on the spot at a business in Conception Bay South, despite being off the clock. An off-duty officer was at a store around 20 after 7 last evening when they witnessed a man taking merchandise without paying. The man, who was wanted on 3 outstanding warrants, was held until police arrived to take him to the lockup. It's a frightening reminder of the importance of having two pilots in the cockpit. More information is coming to light about an Air Canada flight operated by PAL Airlines that was forced to make an emergency landing after the pilot suffered a medical episode mid-flight. The flight from Newark Liberty Airport was en route to Halifax Wednesday afternoon when the pilot reportedly suffered a seizure-like episode.
2: The pilot is incapacitated. The flight is being manned by the co-pilot.
1: The aircraft's first officer took over and safely landed the plane at Boston Logan Airport around 1:40 local time. According to U.S. media outlets, passengers described feeling the plane jolt before witnessing a flight attendant remove the pilot from the cockpit, where he was attended to for roughly 40 minutes. In an email to VOCM News, Massachusetts State Police say the pilot was taken to a local hospital for treatment. The CEO of Marine Atlantic says the Industrial Relations Board will make a decision on Unifor's application on whether to consider it an essential service on July 6. Murray Huppman says they will be making their submissions on the situation to the board next week, and then the following Monday, a decision will be made. Meanwhile, on the collective bargaining front, Huppman says they're going into mediation with Unifor on Monday, and there is another mediation session scheduled for the end of July. He dismisses the notion that Marine Atlantic has been dragging its heels through the negotiation process.
3: I think it's just the way the process unfolds. If there was a formula that worked every time, perfectly every time, you would never see this happen. So we're just working through the stages. It is the bargaining process.
1: The PUB's Friday pricing adjustment features a mix of ups and downs. Gas drops by about 3 cents per liter. Diesel is up by a little over a cent. Furnace oil also increases by about a cent per liter. Stove oil in Lab West increases by less than a cent. Propane used for home heating is down by nearly 2 cents. Up next, your VOCM traffic and weather forecast.
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7: Well, we're off to an early start, and things are pretty quiet out there on our roadways at this early junction, but lots of sunshine, so that means pretty good visibility no matter where you're heading. Now, you'll run into some of those slowdowns that we've been experiencing all week for sure, so wherever you happen to be heading today, just give yourself an extra 10 minutes or so just to make sure you're getting through some of those major areas where there's major construction going on. Now, there's lots of road painting going on as well, so that's going to necessitate you to slow down here and there throughout the city as well. That's a brief look at weather, and or at least a brief look at the traffic so far here on your VOCM Mornings.
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1: St. John's Metro, rest of the Avalon, sunshine today, a high of 20, nice evening with clouds overnight and a low of 8. Sun comes out by lunchtime tomorrow and a high of 18. Clarenville, central Newfoundland, sunshine today, southwesterly winds 30, high of 23, a few clouds overnight, a low of 10. Mainly cloudy with showers tomorrow, a high of 21. South Coast, sunshine for today and a high of 18. Clouds move in overnight, a low of 8. Sun and cloud for tomorrow and a high of 17. And the West Coast, Southwest Coast, Northern Peninsula today, sunshine, a high of 20. Nice evening, a few clouds overnight, low of 9. And then mainly cloudy with showers for tomorrow and a high of 17. Right now in St. John's, we have sunshine. The temperature is at 5. 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I'm Sarah Strickland.
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7: 8 minutes after 6 o'clock, I'm Russell. Jerry Lynn is away today. She's enjoying a little bit of a head start on her weekend, so I hope she's got something fun planned. I hope you do too. We've got a great show ahead as we move along. We've got good news, lots of good news from the federal government these last week or so. They're going to be spending some major moolah on upgrading facilities at Portabasque and in Argentia. We'll hear from Marine Atlantic as well as the mayor of Placentia about what it will mean for their communities. All that and much more still to come here on your VOCM Mornings. But let's get caught up on what's going on with the weather. And to help me with that, I've got Maxine Cloutier-Gervais with me from the Gander Weather Office of Environment Canada. Good morning, Maxine. How are you?
9: Good morning, Russell. I'm good. How are you?
7: Oh, you know, it's Friday. And I know you've been working through the night, working hard on that weather. And so what do we got ahead of us today? It seems nice so far.
9: Oh, yeah. We have a nice day ahead of us in terms of the weather. The sky is clear this morning for most sectors. There's a few clouds and fog patches over the west and southern coasts, but that should clear out later this morning. Sunny skies, becoming a mix later in the afternoon. Maximum temperatures in the low to mid-20s inland and in the mid-teens for coastal sectors. Temperatures were quite chilly last night, especially over the northeast with the clear skies. But we are looking at cloudier skies tonight, so frost should not be an issue. Some showers should start overnight for the southwest with an approaching low-pressure system that's a bit further south of us. For tomorrow, pretty cloudy in the morning for most sectors. The showers will be moving over central sectors and Buren, Peninsula, and Gleager in the morning. There's risk for some showers or drizzle for the southwest and the west coast, and some showers over the northeast. Then Sunday should be mainly cloudy with a marginal risk of showers for pretty much everywhere except the northwest. For the metro area, I know that there is a race happening Sunday morning, so I just want to say that the risk of showers so far for Sunday is only in the afternoon, so you should be good in the morning. We are looking at a nice stretch of warmer temperatures as well, with maximums in the low to mid-20s for inland sectors. And finally, Monday, we will keep these warmer temperatures, except for the Avalon. We are monitoring a low-pressure system that could bring some clouds over there. But yeah, that's pretty much it. Nothing particularly significant in the upcoming days so far, apart from risk of a few showers throughout the island this weekend and some warmer temperatures.
7: I have to tell you, Maxine, there is something significant, and that is sunshine.
9: Oh, yeah. I do agree with that.
7: When you haven't seen it for a bit, and it seems like we're late getting into summer, the fact that there is sunshine in your forecast, that is definitely significant. So for my part, I'm sure for a lot of people's part, we're grateful for that as we head into a lovely weekend for sure. Hey?
9: Absolutely. Same for me.
7: All right. Well, you have yourself a tremendous rest of your day. Thanks for giving us a good start to our Friday, and we'll hear from you soon.
9: Thanks for having me. Have a good day.
7: All right. Maxine Cloutier-Gervais at the Gander Weather Office of Environment Canada. All right. 12 minutes after 6 here on your VOCM mornings. Shall we take a look at our question of the day? Yes, why not? We're here. Yesterday's question now was about parents with children aged 12 to 15. They now need their kids' consent to gain access to their digital medical records. Those 16 and older have full control of their files. Do you agree with this? Well, 89% of you said no, and 11% of you said, yes, you're fine with it. But the government says they're going to be intervening at some point and introducing some legislation to adjust this. So it looks like they've heard the concerns out there. In the meantime, we have a brand new question for today. The provincial government in Ontario is increasing the speed limit on most of their provincial highways to 110 kilometers per hour. Some parts of Ontario is incredibly slow. You're going along and it's a big empty highway and it's like 90 kilometers as a limit. But there's parts in BC, for example, where highways actually get to 120 in some spots. So what do you think about this province? Should the provincial government here do the same? Should they increase the speed limit on our provincial highways to 110 kilometers per hour? Now, you can say yes or no on that at VOCM.com. And certainly get in touch with us on our text line. If you want to leave me a text this morning, 709-273-5211. If you want to let me know what you think about that idea, how realistic it is, 709-273-5211. You can also leave me a voicemail there as well. So as I was saying, some good news coming out of the federal government this week. They're now going to be spending $270 million to upgrade facilities for the Gulf ferries in Portobasque as well as in Argentia. The federal minister, Joanne Thompson, as well as the Marine Atlantic president and CEO, Murray Hupman, were in Argentia yesterday for the announcement. VOCM's Richard Duggan and other reporters were there, and they spoke with Murray Hupman about the federal money as well as looming strike action for Unifor.
3: So behind the scenes, the work has already started. It's been on the go for a couple months now. A lot of the pre-planning engineering work is all going on behind the scenes, and we don't expect any of this to create disruption for our service at all. We expect to integrate this as a part of the routine business, and we'll work around how that operationally fits.
10: There's a strike looming with Marine Atlantic. We spoke with representatives from Unifor the other day, and they said that they're ready to go to the table. They're waiting for Marine Atlantic to come to the table. What's your response to that, and when will you be back at the table?
3: So we are always talking to our unions. We have six collective agreements. We take the union process, the bargaining process, very serious. We are speaking to them pretty much on a daily basis. We are actually going into mediation with them on Monday, and right now scheduled to do another mediation session in the end of July for about a week.
11: Can I ask, what's the most challenging part about these labor disputes?
3: From our perspective, I believe it creates a level of uncertainty in the public, and it's a struggle to actually try to manage that. So we don't want the public to be concerned. It's part of the labor negotiation process, and at the end of the day, we'll work through it. We will get an agreement.
11: And the union feels in some way you may be dragging your heels a little bit on this issue. What are your thoughts on that?
3: I don't think we're dragging our heels. I think it's just the way the process unfolds. If there was a formula that worked every time, perfectly every time, you would never see this happen. So we're just working through the stages. It is the bargaining process.
12: Can you give an update on the Industrial Relations Board's decision on making Marine Atlantic an essential service?
3: So the Industrial Relations Board, the CIRB, have set some times for us. We are required to set a timeline. We did that yesterday, and that timeline is we will submit proposals or submissions to the CIRB next week, and then the CIRB on July 6th, at this point, will make a decision based upon those submissions.
13: There was a lot of talk about accommodating larger vessels today. Is there something that might be coming in terms of vessels, in terms of a bigger vessel?
3: I think most people who know the service realize that our limitation becomes the harbor and port facilities. So a 203-meter vessel is the max. With the removal of Artie's Island, the extension of the docks, and all the other projects that were announced today, that opens up that window a fair bit for us. So it may not be in the next year or two that we're looking at larger, bigger vessels, but certainly long-term we will.
13: And just as a follow-up, what's the long-term vision for Argentia? Do you see it sort of running side-by-side with Port of Basque, or is it still going to be the same seasonal operation, just able to take over in times of need?
3: So at this point, we have the summer season. It's our peak season, the summer season. Argentia plays a huge role in that summer season. So we will work with the shareholder, work with the ministers, and look at the long term, I guess, sort of what does the service look like for the people of Newfoundland and Labrador. So as the demand picks up, obviously we need to look at ways to accommodate it. Argentia is a big part of accommodating that extra demand. I think the minister and the prime minister last year in July made an announcement about reducing tariffs. And as a result, we have seen a big uptake in our traffic. So announcements today with all the things that we're going to do may not fix this summer, but next summer, hopefully it will give us a lot more capacity for passengers.
10: There are a number of projects that have been announced today. What would you say is the most significant one for Marine Atlantic?
3: Vardy's Island, without a doubt. We've been trying to get Vardy's Island supported since 2009, and we believe it is it's an obstacle. It's, if you're not familiar with it, it's right in the middle of the harbor. It requires some interesting maneuvers to actually navigate around it. So that would probably be number one. Number two would be the bi-level facility here in Argentia by far. We see Argentia as a huge, huge benefit to the service that we provide, but it's also beneficial to the island as a contingency in the event. Port of Basque, whoever thought the highway would be washed out for a couple weeks, right? But it happened. And then how do you get these goods and services? Because there's a lot of things that are of a critical nature that you need for hospitals, you need for medical facilities, et cetera, et cetera. You need to have a mitigation strategy, and that's what this becomes.
10: For the removal of the island, how do you do that? What kind of work will that require?
3: The removal of the island will require a lot of dynamite. But quite simply, that's the simple solution. Like we won't, but somebody will come in and blast all the rock out to about 10 meters depth and then take the rock and move it.
7: I don't know. That sounds like a fun day out, just running around blowing up an island. That is Murray Hupman. He's CEO and president of Marine Atlantic, discussing some of the potential upgrades that will be happening with the Port of Basque Port as well as Argentia. They just received $270 million from the federal government to make those improvements. 19 minutes after 8 o'clock.
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1: St. John's Metro, rest of the Avalon, sunshine today and a high of 20. Nice evening with clouds overnight, a low of 8. Sun comes out by lunchtime tomorrow and a high of 18. Clarenville, central Newfoundland, sunny today, southwesterlies 30 and a high of 23. A few clouds overnight, a low of 10 and mainly cloudy with showers tomorrow and a high of 21. South Coast, sunshine today, a high of 18. Clouds moving in overnight, a low of 8. Sun and cloud for tomorrow and a high of 7. And the West Coast, Southwest Coast, Northern Peninsula, sunny today, a high of 20. Nice evening with a few clouds overnight, low of 9. Mainly cloudy, a few showers tomorrow, and a high of 17.
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7: Taking a look at our news headlines this morning, a man was found guilty of armed robbery and weapons offenses, and he's had his conviction quashed following an appeal. Anthropologists and archaeologists at MUN have come out in support of the Innu Nation regarding the cancellation of an Innu exhibit. And Northwest River in Terra Nova Park is open to salmon angling this weekend. More details coming up at the bottom of the clock here on your VOCM Mornings. It's 25 minutes after 6, and the Canadian Coast Guard's largest icebreaker is in St. John's this week. It's gearing up for a two-month round trip to the North Pole to map the ocean floor. The Louis Saint Laurent is preparing to depart early next month to better understand the seafloor, as well as the depths of the waters off Canada's coast. Dave Sinnott is with the Department of Fisheries and Oceans. He says there's still a long way to go before they can fully understand what lies below the surface.
25: As a lot of people like to say, we don't have the oceans mapped near as well as we do the rest of the planet. It's difficult to map in deep water. So all the data we can collect is beneficial on a global scale. The very first part of this program we're doing, the transatlantic trip, we're collecting multi-beam data to support GEBCO, the General Bathymetric Charts of the Ocean. And we actually have 4 students on board, 3 international and 1 Canadian. We're going to gain experience in hydrographic surveys.
26: How challenging is it to do that work, you know, in the Arctic with all the ice?
25: Well, it's unique challenges to collect bathymetric data in the ice. ice breaking is a very noisy environment. So any noise that you add into the water column while we're listening for our echo sound of returns, it gets harder and harder to hear them. So where we're working with the Swedish icebreaker, both of us collect multi-beam bathymetric data. The ship that's following collects the bathymetric data because they have the clearest signals.
0: You touched on it a little bit, but can you describe the process on how the mapping of the seabed works?
25: Well, it's a multi-beam echo sounder, and it produces a burst of sound that we resolve into a fan of data on the bottom. So, for example, when we're up in the Arctic in, let's say, 4,000 or 5,000 meters water depth, we can see out 15 to 20 kilometers on either side of the ship. So we develop, we like to call it mowing the lawn. We record our track of our soundings, and we process that data to make a 3D image of the bottom.
2: You mentioned earlier what you're going up there for this time, but can you tell us what information you have right now that you've gathered from all the trips that you went up there for?
25: Well, it's the same. We collect the bathymetric data, so each time we go up, there are select areas that they need to reinforce our scientific holdings. So each trip they go up, we collect, the Canadian Hydrographic Service collects the bathymetric data to help supplement NRCan's seismic and geophysical data.
2: Can you also just tell us what we're looking at there in the map? What's what are all those lines and everything?
25: Okay.
2: Just really curious to know.
25: So, see here, St. John's, Newfoundland. This green line is our transit, proposed transit to go over to Iceland and then Norway. And that will be the transit data for what our students are going to help us collect for the general bathymetric chart of the ocean. And then the other green line is our route to go up by Svalbard to meet with the Swedish icebreaker and then into our survey area in the Arctic Ocean. And then once we're done our survey area, our route back through the Hudson Gulf back into Canadian waters towards Cambridge Bay. These lines you see in between here, those are the EEZ lines of different countries. So Canada's EEZ, Exclusive Economic Zone, Denmark, Greenland, Iceland, etc.
0: Might be a bit of a stupid question, but how close are we to mapping the full seabed in Canada's north?
25: Canada has a lot of unique challenges compared to other countries. We have some of the densest ice conditions, so each time we go up, I think there's six icebreakers with multi-beams or more that are in the Arctic every year, and each one of them, on an opportunity basis, will collect data to help fill in the gaps in between the routes that are traveled by shipping. So there's a lot of routes that have multi-year ice that ships don't go in. It's very hard to collect data there, but each year we add to the shipping corridors.
5: I don't know if you answered this, but yeah, how close? I mean, how many more years is it going to take to really get to really map this area?
25: Well, if there was no ice, it'd happen pretty fast. So the problem is that there's a lot of areas that have conditions where we can't go and survey to modern standards. So when we have years where we can get in there, we try to get vessels in and collect data. Years that where there's too much ice, well, they'll have to wait. So putting a timeline on it, it's hard to say. Right now we're working on the major shipping corridors so vessels can transit safely through the Arctic. But to have it completely mapped, it's a long time.
7: That sounds like a bit of an adventure, though. That is Dave Sinnott with the Department of Fisheries and Oceans. The Louis Saint-Laurent is Canada's largest icebreaker. It's on its way for a two-month trip around the North Pole to map the ocean floor. All right, we're coming up to news next at 6:30 on your VOCM Mornings.
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1: At 6:30, we have sunshine. The temperature is at 5 in St. John's. Good morning. I'm Sarah Strickland. A man is in more trouble than originally intended after his attempt to get rid of the RNC didn't go as planned. Officers on patrol pulled a vehicle over near Cochrane Pond Park around 2:30 yesterday on the suspicion that the driver was under the influence. While speaking with police, the man became uncooperative, put the car in drive, and sped away. Wasn't too hard for police to figure out where he was going, though, as they were able to follow his tire tracks to a campsite within the park. There was an altercation once officers got to the man, and it took some time to get him under control. The 52-year-old was arrested and charged with impaired driving, flight from police, and resisting arrest. Marine Atlantic is adding 6 additional crossings to its Argentia run this year. Officials gathered at the Argentia terminal yesterday as Ottawa announced some $270 million to upgrade the terminals. Colin Thibault, who is the VP of Service and Innovation with the corporation, says the Argentia service is growing in popularity. Thibault says he was asked a few weeks ago while giving a presentation to the town of Placentia and the Chamber of Commerce if it would be possible to extend the Argentia run later into the year. At the time, he said that he wasn't too sure, but that answer has since changed.
3: I'm pleased to share that we have extended the Argentia service this year until October 3rd. Giving customers 6 additional sailings to choose from when planning travel to and from Newfoundland. These investments will support the growth and contribute to the enhanced experience for visitors and local communities.
1: It's a frightening reminder of the importance of having 2 pilots in the cockpit. More information is coming to light about an Air Canada flight operated by PAL Airlines that was forced to make an emergency landing after the pilot suffered a medical episode mid-flight. The flight from Newark Liberty Airport was en route to Halifax Wednesday afternoon when the pilot reportedly suffered a seizure-like episode.
6: The pilot is incapacitated. The flight is being manned by the co-pilot.
1: The aircraft's first officer took over and safely landed the plane at Boston Logan Airport around 1:40 local time. According to U.S. media outlets, passengers described feeling the plane jolt before witnessing a flight attendant remove the pilot from the cockpit, where he was attended to for roughly 40 minutes. In an email to VOCM News, Massachusetts State Police say the pilot was taken to a local hospital for treatment. The PUB's Friday pricing adjustment features a mix of ups and downs. Gas drops by about 3 cents per liter. Diesel is up by a little over a cent. Furnace oil also increases by about a cent per liter. Stove oil and Lab West increases by less than a cent. Propane used for home heating is down by nearly 2 cents. Up next, your VOCM traffic and weather forecast.
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7: Well, it's still early, but a nice bright day for driving pretty much right across the entire island today. So things are looking good there. But you're going to see some construction as you get closer to Metro today. That's Portugal Cove Road at Major's Path. Some major stuff going on there. The highway near the Fox Trap Access Road. Some lane reductions for east and westbound drivers. And lane reductions westbound at Paddy's Pond. That'll be in place for the next week as well. Around the city itself, there's a fair amount of painting going on, some sidewalk repair and so forth. So in different spots, you're going to see a bit of a slowdown. So that's probably just best to give yourself that extra 5 or 10 minutes to get through to where you're going for this early hour. That's a look at your traffic so far here this morning on your VOCM mornings.
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1: St. John's Metro, rest of the Avalon, sunny today, a high of 20. Nice evening, clouds overnight, a low of 8. Sun will come out by lunchtime tomorrow, high of 18. Clarenville, central Newfoundland, sunshine for today. Southwesterly winds 30, high of 23. A few clouds for tonight with a low of 10 and mainly cloudy with showers tomorrow, high of 21. South coast, sunshine today, high of 18. Clouds moving in overnight, a low of 8. Sun and cloud tomorrow with a high of 17. And the west coast, southwest coast, northern peninsula, sunny today, a high of 20. Nice evening, few clouds overnight, low of 9 and mainly cloudy with showers tomorrow, high of 17. Right now in St. John's, beautiful morning out there. We have sunshine. The temperature is at 7. Back with an update at 7 o'clock for VOCM News. I'm Sarah Strickland.
7: Sarah Strickland, would you call yourself a summer person? I mean, I know you bring a sunny disposition to work every day, but are you a summer person, do you think?
1: Have we had summer yet?
7: Well, I mean, you know, we're on the verge. I feel good about it that it might be here by the end of July.
1: I'm a ginger, so I burn in the summer. So it's a bit expensive buying sunscreen, but I do like the heat. Now, to an extent.
7: Yes.
1: 30 plus, no, not going to do that. But a nice 20, 25, I'm cool with that.
7: The humidity
1: is what I hate.
7: Right.
1: And the nighttime when it's all sticky and you can't sleep, especially where we get up so early.
7: Yeah.
1: That's what I don't like.
7: Yeah, I'm kind of dreading those days when they do come around. And it gets a little tricky. I've gotten better at getting some sleep in the nighttime, even though it's still pretty light into the evening. But it's one of those things, yeah.
1: I have a blind and a set of blackout curtains over my window in my bedroom because the sun is still out when
7: you are
1: ready. Go to bed. Yeah.
7: Absolutely. All right. Well, we'll catch up as the morning rolls along here this morning. Sarah Strickland in our VOCM newsroom for us today. It's 6:38. Jerry Lynn is enjoying a day off today, so she'll be back with us next week. In the meantime, quick reminder on our question of the day. In fact, if you're thinking about doing some driving this summer, would you appreciate a little extra speed on the highways? Well, the provincial government in Ontario is increasing their speed limit on most of their provincial highways to 110 kilometers per hour. Should Newfoundland and Labrador do the same? You can say yes or no on that at VOCM.com. That's VOCM.com. And our question of the day, should the province increase the speed limit to 110 kilometers per hour on most of the provincial and federal highways? Love to hear from you on that. And in fact, if there's reasons that you think it would be a great idea, or if there's some objections you might have, then we'd love to hear from you. It's really slow in Ontario in some spots. I was saying earlier, it gets like they've got 90 on a lot of their highways. But in BC, conversely, 120 in a lot of spots. So I think Alberta has some spots that are 120 as well. All right. It is a lovely Friday morning. We're off to the races here for sure. And we're going to talk a little bit about something lovely that's been happening this week. And it's Diversity Week across this province. We're reflecting on that with some powerful stories shared during the World Refugee Day ceremony at St. John's City Hall. The event highlighted the resilience of newcomers. They've sought safety here and a fresh start. And Al-Hafez Osman is a young man who fled his home in Sudan when the war broke out there. His journey is certainly one of perseverance. It's marked by repeated heartbreaking attempts to escape to a life where he saw no future for his education or even career. Well, Al-Hafez spoke with VOCM's Jerry Lynn Mackey.
4: I was born in a small village in the north Darfur. The village's name is Abu Gamra. And when I was a child, a brutal war broke out in my region, and it affected my community, my family, and my future. Militias attacked our village, and they burned our village to the ground, and they killed many people, and women's been raped, and things like that. My family and I, we had to leave our village and go to Tashat. We stay there in the refugee camp in Tashat for many years. And in the early 2017, I had to leave Zarevija camp in Tashat, along with many other young people. We went to Libya to search for the opportunities that we cannot find in our home. So in Libya, there, like, the situation was not very easy. And like there's, because in that country there's no like instability, like there's no, there's militias and like that.
12: Yeah, there's sort of like no government help type of thing.
4: Yeah,
12: right?
4: There's no government, yeah. So in there, like, I went there, the aim was to take a boat to Italy. And I tried many times, I tried 10 times. Sometimes even like our boat was drawn in the water and we fall in the water and Libyan Coast Guard.
12: And then to be rescued?
4: Yeah, like Libyan Coast
12: Guard. 10 times?
4: 10 times. Yeah, like many of my friends lost their lives and some of them are being detained and kidnapped and they've been tortured for ransom. And me myself, like, been detained for many times. When I arrived in Libya, I realized that I took a irreversible step, so I cannot go back home. I have only one choice. I either die in the sea or I cross to Italy. That's why I tried 10 times. And I never give up. And in there, when I see there's nothing to do, like there's no work, there's no, like, the opportunity to go to school was very limited. So I ask a question to myself. As long as I'm here, I cannot go back home. I don't have a work here, and there's no schooling opportunity. What should I do? So I said, okay, I have to learn one of the international language, and I choose English. So even I never studied English in the school, just by I taught myself. And
12: You speak excellent English.
4: Yeah, and I tried many times to cross to Italy, but all the times I failed and I've been detained for many times. And luckily in the 2020, I was evacuated by UNHCR from Libya to Niger. And I stayed there for a couple months. And from there, I got resettled to Canada. And in 2023, May, I came to Canada, Newfoundland. And when I arrived here, many people say, oh, now you have a good English and you don't have to stay in this province. You have to move to another province to get better opportunities. And I said, the opportunities are high in the places where people complain. If people have to leave, they have to leave. I stay here so I can get the opportunity here. And in few months, in 2 months after my arrival here, I get, by the support of Association for New Canadian, I get a job in landscaping. I worked with that company. I've been doing part-time schooling and full-time work until I finished B level 1. And I worked since my arrival to Newfoundland, I've been working until last January 2026. And then I applied for provincial funding to go to Discovery Center to complete AB level 2 and 3.
0: Excellent.
4: And in the future, I would like to be civil engineering. Okay, I see my future here in the Newfoundland. And I'm imagining in 5 to 10 years, I'm a businessman here in Newfoundland and Labrador. I have my own construction company and things like that. Yeah, this is how I'm looking for my life here.
13: Oh my goodness, that is Alhafiz Osman. Pardon me, he's a young man who fled Sudan when war broke out there. He made his way to Canada and he's making his life and future in this province. He was part of a Diversity Week celebration, a World Refugee Day ceremony at St. John's City Hall this week, and he was speaking with my colleague, Jerry Lynn Mackey.
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1: St. John's Metro, rest of the Avalon, sunshine today and a high of 20. Nice evening with clouds overnight, a low of 8. Sun comes out by lunchtime tomorrow and a high of 18. Clarenville, central Newfoundland, sunny today, southwesterlies 30 and a high of 23. A few clouds overnight, a low of 10 and mainly cloudy with showers tomorrow and a high of 21. South Coast, sunshine today, a high of 18. Clouds moving in overnight, a low of 8. Sun and cloud for tomorrow and a high of 17. And the West Coast, Southwest Coast, Northern Peninsula, sunny today, a high of 20. Nice evening with a few clouds overnight, low of 9. Mainly cloudy, a few showers tomorrow and a high of 17.
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13: And taking a look at news headlines at this hour, a man's in more trouble than originally intended after his attempt to get rid of the RNC did not go as planned. The provincial government has responded to widespread public concern over restricted parental access to their kids' medical files, and a frightening reminder yesterday of the importance of having two pilots in the cockpit. We'll have more details in these stories coming up at the top of the clock here on your VOCM Mornings.
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2: on this day.
13: Well, it is Friday, the 26th of June, and on this day, back in 2003, future basketball player LeBron James becomes the first pick of the NBA draft for the Cleveland Cavaliers. In 1989, Canada updated its coinage with a new portrait of Queen Elizabeth II. It was designed by a Canadian for the first time, artist Dora Pedetteri Hunt. And in 1981, the film Stripes, a military comedy, is released. It stars Bill Murray and John Candy. And a bit of sad news out of the music world this morning. David Clayton Thomas, who was for many years the lead singer of Blood, Sweat, and Tears. He had some massive hits back in the 1960s and early 70s. Hits like You've Made Me So Very Happy, as well as And When I Die. Just an amazing band. David Clayton Thomas was born in England, but certainly grew up and made Canada his home. And the band even headlined at Woodstock. They were greats. And David Clayton Thomas passed away at the age of 84.

0: Well, how 60s does that get? Spinning Wheel for Blood, Sweat, and Tears. Lead singer David Clayton Thomas there, one of the great vocalists of the 1960s, 70s, of any era, actually. But he passed away yesterday at the age of 84 in Toronto. It is 6:55 here on your VOCM Mornings. I'm Russell. Thanks for keeping me company here on this Friday morning as we get into the weekend. So the Canadian Coast Guard's largest icebreaker is docked in St. John's this week. We were telling you about the Louis Saint-Laurent, which is gearing up for a two-month mission round the North Pole. It's setting sail early next month. It will be gathering new data on the depths of Canada's Arctic waters. Kai Bogold is a scientist and with Natural Resources Canada, and he spoke with VOCM's Zach Power about the mission as well as others.
1: Sure. So Captain Briggs was mentioning these two science programs that we have in the Arctic this year, and the first one is part of Canada's UNCLOS program. So this is basically three government departments. It's NRCan, DFO, and Global Affairs Canada, and basically our job is to collect mapping information that goes into how we define what's called the extended continental shelf of Canada. So this is a maritime zone defined in the

0: And basically our job is to collect mapping information that goes into how we define what's called the extended continental shelf of Canada. So this is a maritime zone defined in the United Nations Convention on the Law of the Sea. And it defines where coastal states have rights to seabed and subseabed. But the first step in all that is to collect scientific data. So that's what we're doing with this survey in the Central Arctic.
1: And can you just speak to, maybe an obvious question, but just why is that so important? Why is this work and the surveying so important?
0: Yeah, well, it's important because it will provide certainty on where Canada's outer limits are in the offshore. So beyond 200 nautical miles, the 200 nautical miles are EEZ, and beyond that, we need to know where those boundaries are. And the Convention on the Law of the Sea provides basically the criteria that need to be met in order for those delineation of this extended continental shelf. So we know where we need to collect data to meet these criteria and how to do this and how to do this mapping. And we've been working on the LUI before, of course, several years. So we're again doing this year with the icebreaker Odin as well, the two icebreakers. And as Captain Briggs was discussing, to do science in ice, really you need a lot of collaboration, and two icebreakers makes this possible.
2: Can you talk about a lot of the data that you collect and what kind of data you would collect?
0: Yeah. A lot of it is basically the depth and shape of the seafloor and what's beneath it. So to do that, we use various acoustic, hydroacoustic methods to basically get an image of the seafloor and a high-resolution map of the seafloor. And from that, you can extract depths, of course, and identify features. And then we also use geophysics to determine what's beneath and sampling and whatnot. So together, we put together basically a geological story, an interpretation of how Canada's landmass has extended beyond into the offshore.
3: So what other countries are looking to, I guess, take ownership of that part of the Arctic? Just remind us, we've got the Russians, the Americans.
0: Basically the United Nations Convention on the Law of the Sea is an international treaty that's signed by many coastal states. I think 182, I believe, was the number, but I could be wrong on that. But basically, this provides the criteria, and coastal states in the Arctic all follow the same criteria. So other coastal states will have done the same work to define what is their extended continental shelf, and basically, it's a process where this information is submitted to the UN, and then the UN provides recommendations on those outer limits, and then that is part of this delineation process, which is sort of the first step in all of this. Is we need to collect the data and have this evaluated and make sure we're starting from what is written in Article 76 of this UNCLOS treaty.
3: So the area of the ocean we're talking about in the Arctic Circle, this is like high seas, international waters right now. So everyone's trying to kind of map out their part of it, right?
0: Yeah, so, with the maritime zones, once you get beyond this 200 nautical mile limit, it's the extended continental shelf, and then beyond that is what's called the area, and this is areas beyond national jurisdiction. And in the Arctic, all the coastal states have done the same process, so we have delineations of where our extended continental shelves are, and for us, we are collecting these data basically to support this delineation. Yeah.
4: Well, that's a scientist, Kai Bogold. He's with Natural Resources Canada, and he's talking about his work on the Louis Saint-Laurent, the largest icebreaker in the Canadian Coast Guard fleet, as they're heading up for a two-month mission to go around the North Pole collecting scientific data. News is next at 7 o'clock on your VOCM Mornings.
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6: Pending warrants and breaches of court orders. Around noon on Tuesday, RNC located Oak at a home in Long Pond, where he and 27-year-old Lucas Daw were arrested. Oak, who was cited in the school bus gas and dash, faces numerous charges, including resisting arrest and theft under $5,000. He and Daw have each been charged with breaching court orders. All three spent the night in the lockup. A man is in more trouble than originally intended after his attempt to get rid of the RNC didn't

0: go as planned. Officers on patrol pulled a vehicle over near Cochran Pond Park around 2:30 yesterday on the suspicion that the driver was under the influence. While speaking with police, the man became uncooperative, put the car in drive, and sped away. Wasn't too hard for police to figure out where he was going, though, as they were able to follow his tire tracks to a campsite within the park. There was an altercation once officers got to the man, and it took some time to get him under control. The 52-year-old was arrested and charged with impaired driving, flight from police, and resisting arrest. An RNC officer was Johnny on the spot at a business in Conception Bay South, despite being off the clock. The off-duty officer was at a store around 20 after 7 last evening when they witnessed a man taking merchandise without paying. The man, who was wanted on 3 outstanding warrants, was held until police arrived to take him to the lockup. The provincial government has responded to widespread public concern about restricted parental access to their kids' medical files with new digital health technology in the form of CoreCare, VOCM's Brian Madure reports.
1: Right out of the blue, parents were being told that they would have total access to the medical history of children under 12, but only consensual access to the health information of those 12 to 15 years of age. Anyone 16 and over has total control. Premier Tony Wakeham says while the current laws and policies have been in place for decades, the implementation of the new digital health platform has exposed a fundamental misalignment between existing statutes and the expectations of families. Government is going to immediately review the Personal Health Information Act and other relevant legislation. Following consultations, it'll introduce legislative changes this fall to ensure that parental access to their children's medical records is protected. Brian Madure, VOCM, Local News Now.
0: It's a frightening reminder of the importance of having two pilots in the cockpit. More information is coming to light about an Air Canada flight operated by PAL Airlines that was forced to make an emergency landing after the pilot suffered a medical episode mid-flight. The flight from Newark Liberty Airport was en route to Halifax Wednesday afternoon when the pilot reportedly suffered a seizure-like episode.
2: The pilot is incapacitated. The flight is being manned by the co-pilot.
0: The aircraft's first officer took over and safely landed the plane at Boston Logan Airport around 1:40 local time. According to U.S. media outlets, passengers described feeling the plane jolt before witnessing a flight attendant remove the pilot from the cockpit, where he was attended to for roughly 40 minutes. In an email to VOCM News, Massachusetts State Police say the pilot was taken to a local hospital for treatment. The CEO of Marine Atlantic says the Industrial Relations Board will make a decision on Unifor's application on whether to consider it an essential service on July 6th. Murray Huttman says they'll be making their submissions on the situation to the board next week, and then the following Monday, a decision will be made. Meanwhile, on the collective bargaining front, Huttman says they are going into mediation with Unifor on Monday, and there's another mediation session scheduled for the end of July. He dismisses the notion that Marine Atlantic has been dragging its heels through the negotiation process.
3: I think it's just the way the process unfolds. If there was a formula that worked every time, perfectly every time, you would never see this happen. So we're just working through the stages. It is the bargaining process.
0: Meanwhile, Marine Atlantic is adding 6 additional crossings to its Argentia run this year. Officials gathered at the Argentia terminal yesterday as Ottawa announced some $270 million in upgrades to the infrastructure. Colin Thibault, who is the VP of Service and Innovation with the corporation, says the Argentia service is growing in popularity. Thibault says he was asked a few weeks ago while giving a presentation to the town of Placentia and the Chamber of Commerce if it would be possible to extend the Argentia run later into the year. At the time, he said he wasn't sure, but now that answer has changed.
4: I'm pleased this year that we have extended the Argentia service this year until October 3rd, giving customers 6 additional sailings to choose from when planning travel to and from Newfoundland. These investments will support the growth and contribute to the enhanced experience for visitors and local communities.
0: The Canadian Coast Guard's largest icebreaker is in St. John's this week, gearing up for a two-month trip around the North Pole to map the ocean floor. The Louis Saint Laurent is preparing to depart early next month to better understand the seafloor and the depths of the waters off Canada's coast. Dave Sinnott, who is with the Department of Fisheries and Oceans, says there's still a long way to go before they can fully understand what lies below the surface.
5: Well, it's a multi-beam echo sounder, and it produces a burst of sound that we resolve into a fan of data on the bottom. When we're up in the Arctic in, let's say, 4,000 or 5,000 meters water depth, we can see out 15 to 20 kilometers on either side of the ship. We like to call it mowing the lawn. We record our track of our soundings, and we process that data to make a 3D image of the bottom.
0: The PUB's Friday pricing adjustment features a mix of ups and downs. Gas drops by about 3 cents per liter. Diesel is up by a little over a cent. Furnace oil also increases by about a cent per liter. Stove oil in Lab West increases by less than a cent. Propane used for home heating is down by nearly 2 cents. Up next, your VOCM traffic and weather forecast.
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10: Well, business is picking up a little bit on the highways and byways and roadways. We've got construction on Portugal Cove Road, of course, at Major's Path, so that's going to slow you down a bit there. The highway near the Foxtrap Access Road has some lane reductions, both east and westbound, and lane reductions westbound at Paddy's Pond. Those will be in place for the next week or so. Got some road painting going on. There's a lot of sidewalks being dug up and replaced around Metro as well, so you'll see some slowdowns in some spots around the city, especially over towards Empire and Freshwater Road. So be mindful of that kind of stuff as you make your way around the city. More than likely, you're going to have to give yourself an extra 5-10 minutes to get to work this morning with a lot of those little and inconvenient delays. But, you know, stuff's getting done. That's your traffic so far this morning here on your VOCM Mornings.
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0: St. John's Metro, rest of the Avalon, sunshine today with a high of 20. Nice evening, some cloud overnight, low of 8. Sun comes out by lunchtime tomorrow, high of 18. Clarenville, central Newfoundland today, sunshine, southwesterly winds 30, high of 23. A few clouds overnight, low of 10, mainly cloudy with showers tomorrow, high of 21. For the south coast, sunshine today, a high of 18. Clouds moving in overnight, low of 8. Sun on cloud tomorrow, high of 17. And the west coast, southwest coast, northern peninsula, sunny today, a high of 20. Nice evening, few clouds overnight, low of 9. Then mainly cloudy with a few showers for tomorrow and a high of 17. Right now in St. John's, we have sunshine. The temperature is at 7. I'll be back with all the news of the day at 7:45 for VOCM News. I'm Sarah Strickland.
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10: Oh, hello. And it's 11 minutes after 7 o'clock on your VOCM Mornings. I am Russell. No Jerry Lynn today. She got her head start on her weekend because, you know, sort of thing she does. But I hope she's having a brilliant start to her weekend as she takes a little time off today. And you and I, well, we've got each other. So coming up in the next little bit, we're going to hear about some port upgrades that are going on for Argentia as well as for Porta Basque. And we're going to talk a little bit about hospital wait times. They're up right across the country. We'll get to some of your reactions to that. And it's Multicultural Day tomorrow for this province. So we'll check in on those preparations. It's 12 minutes after 7, and we've got our question of the day up and running at VOCM.com. And the question of the day today, the provincial government in Ontario is increasing the speed limit on most provincial highways there to 110 kilometers per hour. But should this province do the same? You can vote yes or no on that at VOCM.com. I was saying in many parts of Ontario, a lot of limits are in the 90 range, but in BC, in some parts of Alberta, it gets to 120. We did get a text on this morning, and one listener said, nope, don't need it here because we don't have ideal road conditions. For example, we don't have 100% divided highways across the island. We don't have an excellent road surface all the way across. I don't think moose fencing either is really as prolific as it could be as well. So they seem to feel that 90 kilometers an hour is just fine. But you know what? What do you think? Should we pick it up a little bit and help speed things across the province? Tell us what you think. 709-273-5211 if you want to send me a text this morning. You can also leave me a voicemail at that number as well. It's good anywhere across the island, and it's our VOCM question of the day. So as I was mentioning, the federal government's giving Marine Atlantic some more cash. They're offering about $270 million over the next few years to undertake some major upgrades at its facilities, and that includes the port in Argentia. VOCM's Richard Duggan and others spoke with Jamie Neville. He's the mayor of nearby Placentia.
13: Well, it's big news, big announcement for us. The economic development and growth from this is endless, and especially when you heard during discussions, like one of our biggest issues in our town is that one ship of the fleet could come in here because of a inside ramp. That's the thing now. When this is actually constructed, every Marine Atlantic ship can come into our port. So it certainly will increase the access to this port and be able to, in cases like further with the roads disabled across the province, we will be ready to accept all the Marine Atlantic fleet.
14: What do you hope to see at the end of all this development? Is it more sailings out of Argentia?
13: Well, they just agreed that time. We met with them last month or the month before, and we're encouraging that we'd like to see a longer season here, which we can. Tourism in Newfoundland is getting even more in the fall of the year. So they just committed that time and agreed to an extension. We're into October now for Marine Atlantic, which is great. There's another vessel that is coming next year, and I do believe with this construction and that the future is very bright for Argentia. I think we are going to see more sailings and more economic growth in the province.
15: The ferry terminal growth will be important for Placentia. Do you hope to see a lot of spin-off from the construction activity that's going to be here as well?
13: Of course, that will follow, yes. I mean, there will be spin-off here. It's a mega project that's going to be happening here. And there's going to be a lot of construction. And they're actually probably going to be changing the structure of the way the ferry docks and the road offsets, right? So it will be a lot of work here.
15: There's a strike looming at Marine Atlantic right now, which could, if the proposal from Unifor is accepted, then the Argentia run will be eliminated while the strike action is happening. What concerns do you have, you know, about potential strike action?
13: Well, I stressed in the media earlier on that it's great concern for our community. I mean, it's this community here where the Marine Atlantic ferry service is only seasonal. Most of the economics of this area depend on that to put them through the winter, you know, with slow time. And that. So it will be detrimental to our area if the strike happens. I hope that both parties will work through it and get it done. I'm sure they are working very hard, both of them. And yes, I do agree with both sides. There are issues there that have to be dealt with, and hopefully at the end of the day it will resolve itself.
15: What's the feeling in the town right now? Are people nervous waiting for what's going to happen here?
13: No, there's not much discussion on it yet because both parties are still talking and discussing everything. And, of course, like The only thing is, I did hear that there were some people calling into Marine Atlantic questioning about their travel plans and stuff like that. So are there people who are we losing because of that? The fortunate part about this is that Marine Atlantic, as they were saying earlier, we're full. I mean, the capacity coming into our province is unbelievable now. It's growing. It's going to grow even more. And hopefully we can get all these kinks worked out and get these projects done and completed. And then a little bit more of a boom for the Newfoundland Labrador province.
10: There you go. That is Jamie Neville, and he's mayor of Placentia. He seems excited by the fact that Marine Atlantic is going to be getting some federal money, about $270 million over the next few years, to do some major upgrades at the facilities in Argentia. It's 17 minutes after 7 o'clock.
12: Sarah Strickland has the province's first comprehensive local newscast of the day this morning at 7:45 on VOCM.
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0: St. John's Metro, rest of the Avalon, sunshine today and a high of 20. Nice evening with clouds overnight, a low of 8. Sun comes out by lunchtime tomorrow and a high of 18. Clarenville, central Newfoundland, sunny today, southwesterlies 30 and a high of 23. A few clouds overnight, a low of 10 and mainly cloudy with showers tomorrow and a high of 21. South Coast, sunshine today, a high of 18. Clouds moving in overnight, a low of 8. Sun and cloud for tomorrow and a high of 7. And the West Coast, Southwest Coast, Northern Peninsula, sunny today, a high of 20. Nice evening with a few clouds overnight, low of 9. Mainly cloudy, a few showers tomorrow, and a high of 17.
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10: Let's check our news headlines now at this hour. And a man who was found guilty of armed robbery and weapons offenses has had his conviction quashed following an appeal. Anthropologists and archaeologists at MUN have come out in support of the Innu Nation regarding the cancellation of an Innu exhibit. And Northwest River in Terra Nova National Park is open to salmon angling this weekend. More details coming up at our major news in just a few moments at 7:45.
1: Have you recently had to make a...
10: 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Thanks for being here for this, this Friday morning here on the program. All right, it is a big issue that's making national headlines, and it's been the issue of a new report that confirms what many patients already know. Our emergency rooms are in crisis. Wait times continue to climb due to a lack of family doctors and hospital beds. And the strain on the healthcare system is reaching a breaking point. But what's the reality like here for people who check out the health facilities in this province? VOCM's Jerry Lynn Mackey was out and about chatting with folks about their experiences in the system.
1: Have you recently had to make a trip to the emergency room or even a loved one?
2: No, I haven't actually.
1: What do you think is at the heart of these long wait times?
2: I just don't think there's enough doctors or medical centers.
1: Staffing,
2: yes. Staffing's an issue, yes. I think that's it.
1: For you, what would be a reasonable amount of time to wait for something that was an emergency but perhaps not life-threatening?
2: A couple hours. I'd be fine with a couple hours.
1: What have you heard from folks about how long they're waiting here?
2: 12 plus hours. Yeah, some people are not being seen and just go home after 12 hours.
1: Do you think it's the new normal, these long wait times, or do you have hope that government can do something about it?
2: I wonder if it's not almost cyclical. I think coming from having someone with a daughter in post-secondary who has friends who are thinking about medical school, I know getting into medical school is really challenging right now. There's kids in post-secondary who want to be doctors all their lives who are not even getting to the point of applying to be doctors to get into medical school because it's so difficult. We have people we know who are at MUN who are from out of province, and they know they'll never get a spot here. So that's doctors we're turning away. Potential doctors.
1: Future doctors.
2: Yes, yeah, future doctors. So that's frustrating.
1: Have you or a loved one been to the Emerge in recent memory?
3: No, not recently.
1: When was the last time you had to go?
3: My partner, probably a year ago. It was long.
1: Was it?
3: Yeah.
1: 12 hour?
3: 8. No matter where you go, you're waiting. So, hospital, garage, doesn't matter. Tim Hortons, wherever you go, you gotta wait.
1: If there was an emergency within your family today, are you confident that you could show up at the local hospital and you'd be attended to, or your loved one would be attended to in a timely fashion?
3: I sure hope so. I think they would be. Depends on the triage, I guess, and what's diagnosed there. So everybody would rather go see their family doctor than go to the Emerge and wait. So,
1: do you have a family doctor?
3: No.
1: So where do you receive your primary care?
3: Don't need any right now.
4: lucky.
5: Fingers crossed.
4: Yes.
5: So you're visiting from St. Anthony. Tell me the situation with emergency care on the Great Northern Peninsula.
6: Everybody has their own stories. There is a wait time, right? And there's a wait time when you go to the emergency room. And I know of friends and family that have waited for like 4 and 5 hours and felt that I can't wait. I'm too miserable. And they go home and they take over-the-counter medication to try and feel better. And then they may try it again. And I'm sure it's all over, but definitely needs to be looked at.
5: Some doctors are pointing to long-term care facilities not having enough beds to house some of the senior population, and therefore they're taking up hospital beds. Do you think government should focus on growing the long-term care sector?
6: Definitely, yes. I've heard of those situations as well, and it is something that government certainly needs to look into. It's a priority.
5: Do you think Canadians should accept these long wait times, or do you have confidence that government can address the concerns?
6: I think with due diligence, you know, they can do a little more to accommodate us, so hopefully they're working on it.
5: Do you have a family doctor?
6: Not up in St. Anthony. There's no family doctors. The hospital is our care, because whatever doctor is on at that time, then that's who you see. But certainly that would, I think, clear up the system a little bit, because you're seeing the same doctor over and over and not starting from scratch every time. And I think that's where the frustration starts.
5: The family who's visiting from New Brunswick, what's the situation with emergency care in your province?
7: Wait times are pretty long also. I guess it's a bit the same everywhere in Canada. People that go to emergencies are sicker. I guess it's the way it is.
5: About how long are you hearing people are waiting on average in your province?
7: It's not always the same. It depends where you are, I guess. Sometimes you're lucky and maybe a few hours, but we hear some other people are waiting 5-6 hours. That's pretty much often, yes.
10: Yeah, those wait lines are up right across the province. VOCM's Jerry Lynn Mackey was out chatting with some folks about emergency wait times that folks around here are experiencing. A new national report says that wait times are continuing to climb due to a lack of doctors and hospital beds and strain on the system generally. It's 7:29.
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10: And now here's a look at our news headlines for this morning. A man's in more trouble than originally intended after his attempt to get rid of the RNC didn't go as planned. The provincial government has responded to widespread public concern about restricted parental access to kids' medical files. And a frightening reminder yesterday of the importance of having two pilots in the cockpit. In national and international headlines, three people have died after an aircraft supporting wildfire operations crashed in the Northwest Territories. Canada is sending financial relief to Venezuela to help mitigate the damage to life and limb following a massive earthquake. And this year's Canadian Country Music Awards will include performers Tennille Arts, Dean Brody, and the James Barker Band. More details coming up in the next 10 minutes here on your VOCM Mornings.
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10: All right, we got some line painting crews in the area of Babels Road, and that's where it meets Columbus Drive, and that's pretty much a static thing across the city. You'll see a fair amount of that over the course of the day today. A lot of sidewalk reconstruction going on as well, so be mindful of that as you move through the city. Construction on Portugal Cove Road, of course, at Major's Path. The highway near Foxtrap Access Road has some lane reductions there, both east and west, and lane reductions westbound at Paddy's Pond. They'll be in place for the next week or so. Bell Island Ferry's up and running, getting folks back and forth between the island and St. John's, and it looks like there's smooth sailing for Marine Atlantic today. And don't forget the annual Teletan Road Race Sunday morning, so there'll be lots of runners taking to the streets, so there'll be some road closures and parking restrictions as well. And if you want more information about that, just look up the Teletan at the stjohns.ca website. That's your traffic to this hour. Now let's get a look at what's going on with our weather forecast for today. In fact, even into the weekend, it's not too bad at all, but to get a little help on that, Maxine Cloutier-Gervais is at the Gander Weather Office of Environment Canada. And Maxine, get us started. What do we got going on for today?
16: Oh yeah, we have a nice day ahead of us in terms of the weather. The sky is clear this morning for most sectors. There's a few clouds and fog patches over the west and southern coasts, but that should clear out later this morning. Sunny skies, becoming a mix later in the afternoon. Maximum temperatures in the low to mid-20s inland and in the mid-teens for coastal sectors. Temperatures were quite chilly last night, especially over the northeast with the clear skies. But we are looking at cloudier skies tonight, so frost should not be an issue. Some showers should start overnight for the southwest with an approaching low pressure system that's a bit further south of us. For tomorrow, pretty cloudy in the morning for most sectors. The showers will be moving over central sectors and Buren Peninsula and Gleneagher in the morning. There's risk for some showers or drizzle for the southwest and the west coast, and some showers over the northeast. Then Sunday should be mainly cloudy with a marginal risk of showers for pretty much everywhere except the northwest. For the metro area, I know that there is a race happening Sunday morning, so I just want to say that the risk of showers so far for Sunday is only in the afternoon, so you should be good in the morning. We are looking at a nice stretch of warmer temperatures as well, with maximums in the low to mid-20s for inland sectors. And finally, Monday, we will keep these warmer temperatures, except for the Avalon. We are monitoring a low-pressure system that could bring some clouds over there. But yeah, that's pretty much it. Nothing particularly significant in the upcoming days so far, apart from risk of a few showers throughout the island this weekend and some warmer temperatures.
10: All right, there you go. A little bit of good news for us as we head into the weekend. And we've been a bit sun-starved, so it's nice to see those warmer temperatures start to head towards us as we get into the weekend. All right, it's coming up to 7:37 now here on your VOCM mornings. Now, tomorrow marks Canadian Multiculturalism Day. It's certainly a time to celebrate the rich diversity and cultural heritage that makes our province and our country so vibrant. And certainly we've been hearing about multiculturalism, and certainly it was Diversity Week, of course, in the city of St. John's. And to keep those celebrations going, the Association for New Canadians is hosting a Multicultural Family Sports Day next Tuesday at Gonzaga Field. So that promises to be an incredible afternoon. Got some food, got some games, got a whole bunch of community connection. And to help me get through this weekend and into Tuesday as well, I'm pleased that two people from the Association for New Canadians has joined me this morning. Hussein Bani Assad, good morning, Hussein. How are you?
0: Good morning. I'm okay. How are you?
10: I'm doing just grand. And Hussein handles is the senior manager for language services at the association. Also joining me this morning is Sanchita Chakraborty. Good morning, Sanchita. How are you?
1: Hello. Good morning. I'm good too. How are you?
10: Excellent. And you handle business diversity for the association. Just give me a brief comment, if you would mind, Sanchita. I'll start with you. What does a week that celebrates diversity in a place like Newfoundland and Labrador mean to you?
1: Oh, it's a wonderful idea. Wonderful way to celebrate the new community, the new arrivals, or even the existing immigrants, refugee populations, along with our locals here in the province as well as in the city. Mm-hmm. I'm a big time townie as well. I'm originally from, I was born in Bangladesh. I grew up in India. And I always say this, I'm not done growing up yet. I'm still growing up here in Newfoundland. This is my home away from home. So when I see such diverse society that is, growing here in my province, mm-hmm. I take a huge pride to this. And I do see a lot of schools, a lot of community organizations, businesses taking initiative to celebrate this day with all the, multicultural society around us.
10: Well, Hussein, if Sanchita is a townie, have you become a Bayman? How would you describe yourself?
0: I'm Hussein. I'm also a newcomer. I came here to Newfoundland in 2019, and it took me some time. I studied university and had a job and worked with the Association for New Canadians for the past 5 years now.
10: Yeah. Well, it's kind of funny, because Newfoundlanders immigrated to Canada back through the 50s and 60s, not too long after the province became, or the country of Newfoundland became a province of Canada. And it was very important for that immigrant population to hang on to their traditions and their culture when they got to Canada. And because, you know, that they were trying to fit into a new place. How important is it that as you try and, you know, acclimatize yourself to life in Canada, to life in Newfoundland and Labrador, that you are able to hang on to some of your traditions and some of your culture as you get comfortable? Hussein, what's it meant to you?
0: Oh, yes. Well, I mean, we are, as human beings, we are hardwired to our values and what we got accustomed to in life. And so I would personally say that if I hold on to my values and beliefs and whatever I did back at home, this means I'm alive and I'm appreciated when people like it, you know.
10: Yeah.
0: And this is the same for Newfoundlanders when they immigrate to other parts of Canada, you know, because this is my identity. And, well, this is part of the work that we do with newcomers, because we know people come with different identities, different beliefs, and they need to be appreciated and they need to know they're valued. And this is very important, you know. So when I'm being valued, I feel important and I feel I'm part of this. I'm part of Newfoundland. I'm part of New St. John's. This is home for me.
10: Yeah.
0: And then the integration process will slowly start within me, and I will be part of this. And this is my home at the end, you know?
10: And Zanjita, we've been seeing with the World Cup going on in Canada, I mean, the international community of this country has been out in force over the last little while. And I know you're hosting a family sports day on Tuesday at the Gonzaga Field. How is sports helping to with the integration and the celebration of culture for newcomers to Canada?
1: First of all, wonderfully said, Hussein. So my part here with the ANC, I play the role of, as a business diversity officer, I do get invitations from many businesses, government agencies, schools, K-12, or even post-secondary, you know, to do presentations on, you know, cultural intelligence, anti-racism, you know, under that DEI belt, you know. So in terms of the activities also, the multicultural activities that take place in schools, especially not just the diversity activity in terms of presentations, but also physical, performing art, all those activities also take place. And one of the very super hit one is, of course, the soccer, you know, the multicultural soccer event that take place. And ANC has been providing or facilitating this amazing event every year, and it's been a super hit. It's not just the sport that brings us together. Of course, it's a big part of it. However, the family time that we get to know each other, families, newcomers' families, or even local families, that they get to meet each other and create this societal concept of inclusivity, you know, that we are here together, all the, as Hussein just mentioned, that all those identities and the values that people bring together. I find sports bring people together, sports brings families together, and what a society it would be, society of inclusion, and anything that brings people together, I think, I believe in that. Within my work of, you know, line of work, I believe in this concept of VABB, we call it, V-A-B-B, validate, affirm, build, and bridge. You know, so that's the concept that we work under. And Hussein can tell more, I think, about our family soccer team. I'm not sure if there's anything else Hussein can add.
10: Well, let me ask you this, because, I mean, you roll a ball into a field. Every kid knows what to do, and they know the concept of play. But we've only got a few seconds left, but I want to ask you quickly, Hussein. I mean, look, this has been an amazing week between Diversity Week, World Refugee Day. What's it been like through the ANC offices to have this kind of cultural celebration over the last few days?
0: Well, I mean, you know, community outreach is really the heart of everything we do, in addition to all the essential services that we provide. And at the end of the day, I would say when we talk about diversity, we're really talking about valuing people not just for who they are, but for the talents, experiences, potentials that they bring into this province. As you mentioned, we had the Multicultural Diversity Show, we had the Multicultural Potluck, we had the Refugee in the City Hall. And all of these, I would say, when we do all of these to make sure that they are integrated, they're being part of it, they're being valued, they're being recognized, this would bring growth, new ideas, new perspectives, and stronger communities here in St. John's, in Newfoundland. And I want to say that we just don't welcome people and provide essential services. We also create space for them to contribute, to be seen, to share their experiences, and to be part of shaping our community, which is very important.
10: You know, time's not our friend, but you've been so generous to tell us what your experiences has been and to set us up for Canadian Multiculturalism Day. That's happening on Saturday. And then there's a big sports day, a family sports day at the Gonzaga Field, the Association for New Canadians are hosting as well. For more information, just go to the Association for New Canadians website and you'll find out more about the events that are going on. In the meantime, I want to thank Sanchita Chakraborty, a business diversity officer with the Association for New Canadians. Thank you so much, Sanchita, for joining us.
1: You're welcome.
10: And Hussein Bani Assad is Senior Manager of Language Services with the Association as well. Hussein, have yourself a tremendous rest of your day.
0: Oh, thank you. I appreciate it.
10: All right. We're coming up to news, major news of the morning with Sarah Strickland from our VOCM newsroom.
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3: Just coming up on 7:48, we have sunshine in St. John's. Temperature is at 9. Good morning. I'm Sarah Strickland. In our news, three people have been arrested after a very busy Tuesday morning, which began with a gas and dash in CBS in a stolen school bus. Marine Atlantic is adding 6 additional crossings to its Argentia run this year, and
5: the pilot is incapacitated. The flight is being manned by the co-pilot.
3: It's a frightening reminder of the importance of having two pilots in the cockpit. In international news, Canada is sending $5 million in humanitarian aid to those affected by the earthquakes in Venezuela. Plus, we'll take a look at traffic, weather, the VOCM question of the day. But first in our news, three people have been arrested after a very busy Tuesday morning, which began with a gas and dash in Conception Bay South in a stolen school bus. That incident unfolded at a station on the main highway around 7 o'clock that morning. RNC identified the driver through surveillance video as 23-year-old Logan Oak of Minerals Road. So they went to the home to find him, and while they were there, a man from a nearby home fled the scene. Roger Kennedy, who's 41, was quickly apprehended on charges of outstanding warrants and breaches of court orders. Around noon on Tuesday, RNC located Oak at a home in Long Pond where he and 27-year-old Lucas Daw were arrested. Oak, who was cited in the school bus gas and dash, faces numerous charges including resisting arrest and theft under $5,000. He and Daw have each been charged with breaching court orders. All three spent the night in the lockup. A man is in more trouble than originally intended after his attempt to get rid of the RNC didn't go as planned. Officers on patrol pulled a vehicle over near Cochrane Pond Park around 2:30 yesterday on the suspicion that the driver was under the influence. While speaking with police, the man became uncooperative, put the car in drive, and sped away. It wasn't too hard for police to figure out where he was going, though, as they were able to follow his tire tracks to a nearby campsite. There was an altercation once officers got to the man, and it took some time to get him under control. The 52-year-old was arrested and charged with impaired driving, flight from police, and resisting arrest. An RNC officer was Johnny on the spot at a business in Conception Bay South, despite being off the clock. The off-duty officer was at a store around 20 after 7 last evening when they witnessed a man taking merchandise without paying. The man, who was wanted on 3 outstanding warrants, was held until police arrived to take him to the lockup. The provincial government has responded to widespread public concern about restricted parental access to their kids' medical files with new digital health technology in the form of CoreCare. VOCM's Brian Madure reports.
6: Right out of the blue, parents were being told that they would have total access to the medical history of children under 12, but only consensual access to the health information of those 12 to 15 years of age. Anyone 16 and over has total control. Premier Tony Wakeham says while the current laws and policies have been in place for decades, the implementation of the new digital health platform has exposed a fundamental misalignment between existing statutes and the expectations of families. Government is going to immediately review the Personal Health Information Act and other relevant legislation. Following consultations, it'll introduce legislative changes this fall to ensure that parental access to their children's medical records is protected. Brian Madure, VOCM, Local News Now.
3: Meanwhile, the Liberals are accusing the provincial government of doing everything below board and choosing to surprise everyone with key decisions instead of consulting and listening. Health critic Lisa Dempster says we are seeing it time and time again with the PC government. She finds it puzzling that we're giving kids full control of their health file at the same time that Ottawa and the provinces are talking about restricting access to social media for anyone under the age of 16.
7: Once again, it comes back to where is the dialogue, you know, take the time to engage with parents, to listen to their concerns, to explain the rationale, allow the parents to have input, you know, children, let parents be a part of the conversation from the beginning and not be informed after the fact is the running theme of what I have predominantly heard.
3: VOCM News has reached out to the minister and NLHS for comment. It's a frightening reminder of the importance of having two pilots in the cockpit. More information is coming to light about an Air Canada flight operated by PAL Airlines that was forced to make an emergency landing after the pilot suffered a medical episode mid-flight. The flight from Newark Liberty Airport was en route to Halifax Wednesday afternoon when the pilot reportedly suffered a seizure-like episode.
5: The pilot is incapacitated. The flight is being manned by the co-pilot.
3: The aircraft's first officer took over and safely landed the plane at Boston Logan Airport around 1:40 local time. According to U.S. media outlets, passengers described feeling the plane jolt before witnessing a flight attendant remove the pilot from the cockpit, where he was attended to for roughly 40 minutes. In an email to VOCM News, Massachusetts State Police say the pilot was taken to a local hospital for treatment. The CEO of Marine Atlantic says the Industrial Relations Board will make a decision on Unifor's application on whether to consider it an essential service on July 6. Marie Huppman says they'll be making their submissions on the situation to the board next week, and then the following Monday, a decision will be made. Meanwhile, on the collective bargaining front, Huppman says they are going into mediation with Unifor on Monday, and there is another mediation session scheduled for the end of July. He dismisses the notion that Marine Atlantic has been dragging its heels through the negotiation process.
11: I think it's just the way the process unfolds. If there was a formula that worked every time, perfectly every time, you would never see this happen. So we're just working through the stages. It is the bargaining process.
3: Marine Atlantic is adding 6 additional crossings to its Argentia run this year. Officials gathered at the Argentia terminal yesterday as Ottawa announced some $270 million in upgrades to marine infrastructure. Colin Thibault, who is the VP of Service and Innovation with the corporation, says the Argentia service is growing in popularity. Thibault says he was asked a few weeks ago while giving a presentation to the town of Placentia and the Chamber of Commerce if it would be possible to extend the Argentia run later into the year. At the time, he said he wasn't sure, but that answer has changed.
12: I'm pleased to share that we have extended the Argentia service this year until October 3rd, giving customers 6 additional sailings to choose from when planning travel to and from Newfoundland. These investments will support the growth and contribute to the enhanced experience for visitors and local communities.
3: The Canadian Coast Guard's largest icebreaker is in St. John's this week, gearing up for a two-month trip around the North Pole to map the ocean floor. The Louis Saint Laurent is preparing to depart early next month to better understand the seafloor and the depths of the waters off Canada's coast. Dave Sinnott, who is with the Department of Fisheries and Oceans, says there's still a long way to go before they can fully understand what lies below the surface.
17: Well, it's a multi-beam echo sounder, and it produces a burst of sound that we resolve into a fan of data on the bottom. When we're up in the Arctic in, let's say, 4,000 or 5,000 meters water depth, we can see out 15 to 20 kilometers on either side of the ship. We like to call it mowing the lawn. We record our track of our soundings, and we process that data to make a 3D image of the bottom.
3: The PUB's Friday pricing adjustment features a mix of ups and downs. Gas drops by about 3 cents per liter. Diesel is up by a little over a cent. Furnace oil also increases by about a cent per liter. Stove oil in Lab West increases by less than a cent. Propane used for home heating is down by nearly 2 cents. Anthropologists and archaeologists at Memorial University have come out in support of the Innu Nation regarding the cancellation of the Innu exhibit. VOCM's Zach Power reports.
18: The controversy has also resulted in the cancellation of Expo Labrador 2026. The Innu Nation was instructed to remove or alter references to their presence in Labrador prior to the 1700s, and that stone tools and other materials from Innu lands could not be presented as connected to Innu ancestors. Seven members of the Department of Archaeology at Memorial University have penned a letter of their support. They're concerned that this might be more than a disagreement.

0: penned a letter of their support. They're concerned that this might be more than a disagreement over wording in a museum exhibit, and rather than an attempt by the provincial institution to impose, quote, a narrow and outdated interpretation of archaeological evidence over Innu historical knowledge. They're calling on the rooms and the government of Newfoundland and Labrador to withdraw what they see as a restrictive interpretation of Innu history. Zach Power, VOCM, local news now.
1: Canada is sending $5 million in humanitarian aid for those affected by the Venezuelan earthquakes. Jason White reports.
2: Global Affairs Canada says the money will go toward emergency food, water, sanitation, and health services, as well as protection and logistics services. The department says the government is monitoring the situation, and it remains in close contact with its partners to assess and respond to evolving needs in the days and weeks ahead. Prime Minister Mark Carney has expressed his condolences for those killed and called the earthquakes catastrophic. The 7.2 and 7.5 magnitude quakes are among the strongest to strike Venezuela in more than a century and could be felt throughout the region. Jason White, The Canadian Press.
1: The heat wave over Europe just keeps setting records. Forecasters say temperatures in Britain and Switzerland hit record highs for June on Thursday, reaching 36 degrees Celsius or 97 degrees Fahrenheit. Authorities are warning people to take precautions. British Prime Minister Keir Starmer was pressed by members of Parliament on how to keep people, and especially kids in school, safe from the heat.
3: We're having COBRA meetings at the official level to monitor what's going on, give the appropriate advice, but obviously it falls to me and others to say take care, be sensible with precautions, and schools are going to have to decide, and they are deciding, most of them finishing a little bit early, or many of them, but they will gauge that according to their local conditions.
1: Red Lobster's everyday $20 Ultimate Endless Shrimp promotion described as a disaster in a new lawsuit. Details from ABC's Jim Ryan.
4: Customers loved it, but $20 Ultimate Endless Shrimp helped to drive Red Lobster into bankruptcy. Now some creditors are suing the former controlling shareholder, Thai Union, saying that seafood producer demanded the promotion remain in place because it benefited from it. In its filing, the creditors call the Endless Shrimp deal a car crash.
1: A Danish home goods brand is entering the Canadian market and says it's focused on affordability. Flying Tiger Copenhagen general manager Enya Lavin says 80% of the retailer's 1,800 products are priced under $10.
5: At Flying Tiger Copenhagen, we say a richer life doesn't cost a fortune.
1: Flying Tiger Copenhagen's first Canadian location will open today at the Eaton Centre in Toronto. Taking a look at the VOCM question of the day for Friday, June 26th. The provincial government in Ontario is increasing the speed limit on most provincial highways to 110 kilometers per hour. Should Newfoundland and Labrador do the same? Yes or no? Weigh in over at VOCM.com under the question of the day. Time now, 8 o'clock. Up next, your VOCM traffic and weather forecast.
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8: Well, I suppose it's getting busy out there now, isn't it? Lots of traffic moving around, but at least the sunshine means we've got great visibility right across the entire island this morning. Things looking just fantastic out there. Closer to Metro, it's construction on Portico Cove Road at Major's Path. We've also got some line painting crews in many parts of the city, and that includes areas of Bay Bulls Road where it meets Columbus Drive. You've got lane reductions westbound at Paddy's Pond and also Foxtrap Access Road lane reduction both east and westbound there. That's going to slow you down coming through those spots. Otherwise, just watch for the line painters, as I was mentioning, but also you got a lot of reconstruction going on for sidewalks as well that could slow you down. Belle Island Ferry service is up and running, getting folks back and forth to St. John's. Smooth sailing for Marine Atlantic. And just a reminder, the Telly 10 runs this weekend on Sunday morning. So lots of runners on the streets.

0: so mind out for them. But there are some road closures and parking restrictions to be aware of on Sunday morning. That's your traffic to this hour.
1: By lunchtime tomorrow, high of 18. Clarenville, central Newfoundland today, sunshine. Southwesterly winds 30, high of 23. A few clouds overnight, a low of 10. Mainly cloudy with showers tomorrow, high of 21. South coast today, sunny, a high of 18. Clouds moving in overnight, a low of 8. Sun and cloud for tomorrow, high of 17. And the west coast, southwest coast, northern peninsula today, sunshine, a high of 20. Nice evening, a few clouds overnight, low of 9. Tomorrow, mainly cloudy with showers and a high of 17. Right now in St. John's, we have sunshine. The temperature is at 9. 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I'm Sarah Strickland.
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0: 3 minutes after 8 o'clock. It's Russell here for your VOCM Mornings. Jerry Lynn enjoying an extra day off, and she's getting a head start on her weekend. We got a big hour in front of us. We're going to talk about a childcare convention that's been in the city, and one of the presenters at that convention is going to be joining me in just a few moments. It's Diversity Week, and it's an opportunity for us to celebrate all the wonderful people that call Newfoundland and Labrador home, and we'll hear from one refugee from the Sudan who's making a new life here. And we'll check in with the Kids Eat Smart program, because with school out, it means that there's still some effort that needs to happen to make sure the kids get a nutritious breakfast. All right, thanks for keeping us company on Friday morning as we head into the weekend. We were asking folks if, as our question of the day, Ontario's increasing its speed limits on its highways, and so should Newfoundland follow suit and increase the speed limits to 110 here? We did get a text on this morning regarding the question to increase those speed limits across the province, and I definitely don't think we should do that. I think it's time for people to adjust to the law, not the law adjust to people. We've heard of so many accidents and incidents. Speeding tickets given out for people driving so much higher than the given speed limit. I think it's fine that people realize this and that the law is there for our protection and that we have to obey it. Give yourself enough time to get wherever you're going to know the posted speed limit. It's time to adjust and slow down, not be careless and take some responsibility for what is going on. So some strong points out there so far this morning on our question of the day at VOCM.com. And would you like to see the province follow Ontario and increase our provincial speed limits to 110 kilometers per hour? All right, it is five after, and this week St. John's is playing host to a global gathering of child and youth care professionals. 400 delegates from around the world have descended on the St. John's Convention Center for the 2026 Child and Youth Care World Conference. And the theme this year is talking about healing through connection. Now, to talk about this event and the vital work happening in this sector is Dr. Heather Maudlin. She's CEO of Amal Youth and Family Center and a keynote speaker at the conference. Dr. Maudlin, thanks for joining us.
3: Oh, happy to be here. Thank you for having me.
0: What happens when you get a whole bunch of folks who are committed to childcare and good childcare in one space? Why would you describe the mood at the convention?
3: Yeah. The mood is vibrant, energetic, enthusiastic, passionate. And I think that that really speaks to the theme of healing through connection. It's, you know, connection doesn't occur just in the moments between a practitioner and a young person or a practitioner mm-hmm. and a family member. It also is the connection across professionals and having the opportunity to learn about what's happening in New Zealand or in India or in New Brunswick. And that shared knowledge and understanding is quite powerful.
0: Give me a sense of, when it comes to youth and children, how important connection is to healing.
3: It's pivotal. In child and youth care practice, we engage in what we call relational practice. And what that means is that the healing really occurs through those moments of connection. And we know neuroscience tells us that connection is crucial for us biologically, and also for individuals that have experienced trauma that trauma often occurs through relationship, and the healing needs to occur through relationship as well. And so the practice is really about how do child and youth care practitioners, and there are, I'll just backtrack, there are a lot of people at the conference. There are child and youth care practitioners, social pedagogues, speech and language pathologists, pediatricians, social workers, teachers. So there's a lot of interdisciplinary collaboration happening here, which is really beautiful. But it's the relational practice is about taking our understanding and knowledge of trauma and development and needs-based intervention and a whole lot of other things,
0: yeah.
3: And then being able to harness that in one moment at a time as we engage with young people and families.
0: Well, I was mentioning that you were a keynote speaker at yeah. this convention. What was a key finding of yours that you wanted to convey during the course of your time?
3: Yeah, the topic of my keynote was the complexity of relational practice or relational engagement. And I think it speaks to what I was just saying, that a really skilled, experienced, knowledgeable practitioner makes it look easy. It looks like they're just hanging out with kids. And so much has to go into how to engage purposefully and intentionally with an understanding of why you're doing what you're doing in any moment. And that requires, on the one hand, considerable knowledge in all of the areas I've identified. And on the other hand, it requires an enormous amount of personal capacity. And so the primary focus of my keynote was on the amount of work that practitioners must be doing on themselves always, because the more we know about ourselves, the better we are, the more skills we have in emotional regulation, interpersonal communication, all of those, then the better we're able to take the other knowledge and use it.
0: Well, you know, it's funny because as I'm sure you're aware, I mean, there's movements afoot in this country and Australia is now strengthening their social media bans for youth. You know, it seems like teenagers these days are getting conditioned to be siloed and to not engage with others. In your perspective and what you see through working with youth and especially children, how important is it to cut that off at the pass, so to speak, to keep connection happening between kids and caregivers?
3: Yeah, that's a wonderful question. And we had a pre-conference on Educators Day earlier this week, and that was primarily child and youth care educators, individuals who teach in university and college child and youth care programs across the country and from some other countries. And that was one of the topics that came up, and it's really, like, we really are seeing a difference in the ways in which we have to even engage young people, because there is much more of a tendency for some young people, particularly and often those most at risk, to just isolate themselves. Or, you know, when we don't have meaningful, healthy, real connections from an early age, you know, when something happens to disrupt that, then we are biologically driven to seek some form of connection. It's hardwired into us. And so a lot of young people are getting connection through artificial means, and that includes social media and friends they may not know. But, and so there really is a considerable amount of risk associated with it. And it depends, though. I think that's it's a very complex issue, because not all young people are impacted in the same way. There are so many factors that contribute to it. The answer is, how do we balance that? I don't have the answer.
0: Well, it's funny.
3: But there's certainly...
0: I mean, maybe a generation ago, maybe two generations ago now, you know, there was a big concern that TV was going to be the big babysitter, it was the default babysitter for a lot of kids. But, you know, with phones and tablets, that feels much more intimate than a TV on the other side of the room, isn't it?
3: Yes. It is, yeah, because there is a connection. You know, the other thing, I mean, the flip side of it is that there are ways to use social media as a means for connection as well. You know, it's not all unhealthy, but it certainly has completely changed how we engage. And I don't think, you know, we haven't really caught up as humans to the technology. And so it's transformed our world in ways that I don't think we fully have grappled with yet.
0: Look, if someone from outside was monitoring me and checking for every time I was looking for a text or a, you know, something on one of the social media platforms, I'd probably be embarrassed to find out how many times I did.
3: Yeah.
0: Look, I guess it's been about, 12, 13 years since this conference was in St. John's. A lot has changed in those intervening years. For a family center like yours, what does it mean that you've had access to this international community that's come here and been able to engage with them, pick up ideas, pick up reinforcement of ideas at such a big event?
3: Yeah. Oh, it's unquestionably valuable, and you know, we're unfortunate to have been involved in the last conference as well, and have some good colleagues internationally that I've known for years, and so I draw on their expertise quite regularly anyway. But being able to see people in person and having such a large number, we actually have over 560 people here at the conference. It's just, you know, child and youth care can be a fairly isolating field, especially for practitioners sometimes, because they're working mm-hmm. in some really extreme circumstances. They often, many of them, depending on where they work, so, you know, child and youth care workers are in treatment centers, group care, outreach, schools, they're, you know, family support and engagement. There's lots of different places where they show up, but those particularly that are in out of home care doing evening Friday nights, when you know their friends are out and they're at work, it can feel very isolating, and it often people don't really understand the job. You know, I still have family members that don't understand what I do, and I've been doing it almost 40 years. And so, being around a group of people who you don't have to explain what child and youth care is, because they know, is really quite a validating experience. And then the obvious part, of course, is just the knowledge exchange and, you know, learning about a cool program that's happening somewhere in Australia, doing things that we can easily do here that we never would have thought of, you know.
0: Well, it has been quite a week, and it is the 2026 Child and Youth Care World Conference happening at the St. John's Convention Center. Dr. Heather Maudlin is CEO of the Amal Youth and Family Center. She was one of the keynote speakers at this event. Dr. Maudlin, thank you for sharing your perspectives with us this morning. There's still a lot to learn, but thank you for spending some time with us on the radio this morning.
3: Thank you for having me.
0: All right. It is 8:15.
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0: It is Diversity Week across this entire province, and certainly we're reflecting on some powerful stories that were shared during the World Refugee Ceremony in St. John's at City Hall. Now, this event highlighted the resilience of newcomers. They've sought safety and a fresh start here. And Al-Hafez Osman is a young man. He fled his home in Sudan when the war broke out there. His journey is one of perseverance. It's marked by repeated, heartbreaking attempts to escape a life where he saw no future for himself, his education, his career. And he spoke about his new experiences with VOCM's Jerry Lynn Mackey.
4: I was born in a small village in the North Darfur. The village's name is Abu Gamra. And when I was a child, a brutal war broke out in my region, and it affected my community, my family, and my future. Militias attacked our village, and they burned our village to the ground, and they killed many people, and women's been raped, and things like that. My family and I, we had to leave our village and go to Tashat. We stayed there in the refugee camp in Tashat for many years. And in the early 2017, I had to leave the refugee camp in Tashat, along with many other young people. We went to Libya to search for the opportunities that we cannot find in our home. So in Libya, there, like, the situation was not very easy. And like there's, because in that country there's no, like, instability, like there's militias and like that.
5: Yeah, there's sort of like no government help type of thing.
4: Yeah, right? There's no government, yeah. So in there, like, I went there. The aim was to take boat to Italy. And I tried many times. I tried 10 times. Sometimes even like our boat was drawn in the water and we fall in the water and Libyan Coast Guard.
6: And then to be rescued?
4: Yeah, like Libyan Coast
6: Guard. 10 times?
4: 10 times. Yeah, like many of my friends lost their lives and some of them are being detained and kidnapped and they've been tortured for ransom. And me myself like been detained for many times. When I arrived in Libya, I realized that I took an irreversible step, so I cannot go back home. I have only one choice. I either die in the sea or I cross to Italy. That's why I tried 10 times. And I never give up. And in there, when I see there's nothing to do, there's no work, there's no, the opportunity to go to school was very limited. So I asked a question to myself. As long as I'm here, I cannot go back home. I don't have a work here and there's no schooling opportunity. What should I do? So I said, okay, I have to learn one of the international language and I choose English. So even I never studied English in the school, just by I taught myself. And
6: You speak excellent English.
4: Yeah. And I tried many times to cross to Italy, but all the times I failed and I've been detained for many times. And luckily in the 2020, I was evacuated by UNHCR from Libya to Niger. And I stayed there for a couple months. And from there, I got resettled to Canada. And in 2023, May, I came to Canada, Newfoundland. And when I arrived here, many people say, oh, now you have a good English and you don't have to stay in this province. You have to move to another province to get better opportunities. And I said, the opportunities are high in the places where people complain. Yeah, that's why, if people have to leave, they have to leave. I stay here so I can get the opportunity here. And in few months, in 2 months after my arrival here, I get by the support of Association for New Canadian, I get a job in landscaping. I worked with that company. I've been doing part-time schooling and full-time work until I finished B level 1. And I work for since my arrival to Newfoundland, I've been working until last January 2026. And then I applied for provincial funding to go to Discovery Center to complete AB level 2 and 3.
6: Excellent.
4: And in the future, I would like to be civil engineering. Okay, I see my future here in the Newfoundland. And I'm imagining in 5 to 10 years, I'm a businessman here in Newfoundland and Labrador. I have my own construction company and things like that. Yeah, that's how I'm looking for my life here.
0: Amazing story. That is Al-Hafiz Osman. He's a young man who fled his home in Sudan, but has been making a new home in Newfoundland and Labrador. He was part of a World Refugee Day ceremony in St. John's this week, and he was speaking with my colleague, Jerry Lynn Mackey.
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1: St. John's Metro, rest of the Avalon, sunshine today and a high of 20. Nice evening with clouds overnight, a low of 8. Sun comes out by lunchtime tomorrow and a high of 18. Clarenville, central Newfoundland, sunny today, southwesterlies 30 and a high of 23. A few clouds overnight, a low of 10 and mainly cloudy with showers tomorrow and a high of 21. South Coast, sunshine today, a high of 18. Clouds moving in overnight, a low of 8. Sun and cloud for tomorrow and a high of 17. And the West Coast, Southwest Coast, Northern Peninsula, sunny today, a high of 20. Nice evening with a few clouds overnight, low of 9. Mainly cloudy, a few showers tomorrow and a high of 17.
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0: All right, it is 25 after 8 here on your VOCM Mornings. I probably should mention this because this is a very important thing that's happening this weekend, and we were telling you about it earlier. A very important lemonade stand is up and running on Saturday, and it's Nevaeh's Lemonade Stand, and it is one of the highlights of the summer, and it's a fundraiser for cancer research in the province, but also for cancer people who kids especially who are going through cancer struggles. And Nevaeh Denine, she died at age 9 of neuroblastoma, and all she wanted to do was set up a lemonade stand to raise money for other sick kids. So it's happening Saturday from noon to 4 tomorrow, noon to 4 at the Paradise Double Ice Complex. So do yourself a favor and help out Nevaeh's Angel Foundation and head over to the Paradise Double Ice Complex. We've got a big morning ahead of us, and Brian Callahan is part of that. He joins me from the Open Line Studio. Hi, Brian.
15: Good morning, Russell. You seem lonely today.
0: I know. It's not the same.
15: Something missing.
0: Something missing. It's a lot less noisy here than it usually is, you know?
15: Missing the energy in the studio, that's for sure.
0: Yeah, she's got a head start on her weekend.
15: G-Mac.
0: She loves a good long weekend when she gets a chance to get out and do some hiking. And so she's going to enjoy that.
15: She got a day for it.
0: Oh, my goodness. The weather's been lovely, hey?
15: Nailed it.
0: Enough rain to kind of keep that forest bed wet, which we needed.
15: We've had some sunshine. That's nice. Now we're getting that, and now we're going to get the temps, too. So must be about 5,000 visitors in town today with the two cruise ships. The pedestrian mall is on the go.
0: Yeah.
15: This is going to be a Friday that the city will love. It's going to be great. Downtown, if you want to go anywhere near it, just for the experience, she should be rocking and rolling.
0: Yeah, it's going to be exciting downtown today and into the weekend. A lot of people are going to be, I guess, gathering on Sunday to watch Canada and South Africa, I think, right?
15: That's correct.
0: Playing.
15: That's a 4:30 start.
0: A knockout round. 4:30. I can watch that. That's not too bad.
15: The late ones are a little much for us.
0: They are. Yeah. So what else is on your mind this morning?
15: I got a few guests for this Friday. We try to keep it light and different and try to bring some people in. So first off, we're going to talk right off the top of the show with the province's still interim consumer advocate. Adrian Ding is going to join us right off the top with stuff that's on her plate, not just a few things, to say the least. Of course, all around hydroelectricity and rates and her good work following in the footsteps of the one Dennis Brown who departed. But she's been interim now since January. So we're going to have a chat this morning and see what, where she places the priorities, of which there are just a few, of course, for the new consumer advocate. Also, following, of course, on the controversy over the timelines for Innu existence in Labrador, big letter yesterday, of course, a letter coming from, of support for the Innu and their timelines coming from archaeologists and anthropologists at MUN. And on top of that, I've made contact with an archaeologist and anthropologist at the Smithsonian Institute in Washington, D.C.
0: Oh, what do they know?
15: Well, I saw him commenting on this yesterday, and I sent him a quick email, and he's going to join us on the program.
0: Oh, brilliant.
15: To give his expertise and his knowledge, of which he has a lot, about the history of Labrador and the Innu existence there. He's worked on projects in Labrador for more than half a century, and he was referenced in this letter yesterday from the professors and archaeologists at MUN, who are siding with the Innu on this and questioning the timelines set down by the province here. So he's going to join us. And as well, on this Friday, I'm calling it Flashback Friday, my good friend David Carver, promoter extraordinaire, will be live here in the studio. He's going to drop by. Ran into him completely by coincidence yesterday. Mm-hmm. Haven't seen him. Good old friend. 15 years ago, we ran into the last time I saw him in person. And I'm at the Delta last night for the graduation ceremonies. And I tried to avoid the busy bathrooms and took a side bathroom off back into the corner. And lo and behold, he's sitting there on his laptop. Completely by coincidence. You talk about serendipity and coincidences. And
0: We all remember Dave Carver Promotions presents.
15: 10th Avenue. 10th Avenue Promotions.
0: Yes. Sir. Yeah, he was everywhere once upon a time. So it'll be great to catch up with him.
15: He broke the ground for many of, and the list of concerts, I won't ream them off here now because we're on the 8:30. But so he's also going to join us. And of course, on top of that, all the big topics of the day, whether it's the NL Health Services Core Care on parent access to child medical records and all that sort of thing. There's lots there we can talk about, and we'll be looking for your calls in the middle of all those special guests.
0: It's 8:30, time for news.
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1: At 8:30, we have sunshine, the temperature 11 in St. John's. Good morning, I'm Sarah Strickland. Three people have been arrested after a very busy Tuesday morning, which began with a gas and dash in Conception Bay South in a stolen school bus. That incident unfolded at a station on the main highway around 7 o'clock that morning. RNC identified the driver through surveillance video as 23-year-old Logan Oak of Minerals Road, so they went to the home to find him, and while they they were there, a man at a nearby home fled the scene. Roger Kennedy, who's 41, was quickly apprehended on charges of outstanding warrants and breaches of court orders. Around noon on Tuesday, RNC located Oak at a home in Long Pond, where he and 27-year-old Lucas Daw were arrested. Oak, who was cited in the school bus gas and dash, faces numerous charges, including resisting arrest and theft under $5,000. He and Daw have each been charged with breaching court orders, and all three spent the night in the lockup. The provincial government has responded to widespread public concern about restricted parental access to their kids' medical files with new digital health technology in the form of CoreCare. VOCM's Brian Madure reports.
17: Right out of the blue, parents were being told that they would have total access to the medical history of children under 12, but only consensual access to the health information of those 12 to 15 years of age. Anyone 16 and over has total control. Premier Tony Wakeham says while the current laws and policies have been in place for decades, the implementation of the new digital health platform has exposed a fundamental misalignment between existing statutes and the expectations of families. Government is going to immediately review the Personal Health Information Act and other relevant legislation. Following consultations, it'll introduce legislative changes this fall to ensure that parental access to their children's medical records is protected. Brian Madure, VOCM, Local News Now.
1: An RNC officer was Johnny on the spot at a business in Conception Bay South despite being off the clock. The off-duty officer was at a store around 20 after 7 last evening when they witnessed a man taking merchandise without paying. The man, who was wanted on 3 outstanding warrants, was held until police arrived to take him to the lockup. And Marine Atlantic is adding 6 additional crossings to its Argentia run this year. Officials gathered at the Argentia terminal yesterday as Ottawa announced some $270 million in upgrades to marine infrastructure. Colin Thibault, who is the VP of Service and Innovation with the corporation, says the Argentia service is growing in popularity. Thibault says he was asked a few weeks ago while giving a presentation to the town of Placentia and the Chamber of Commerce if it would be possible to extend the Argentia run later into the year. At the time, he said he wasn't sure, but that answer has since changed.
18: I'm pleased to share that we have extended the Argentia service this year until October 3rd, giving customers 6 additional sailings to choose from when planning travel to and from Newfoundland. These investments will support the growth and contribute to the enhanced experience for visitors and local communities.
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0: So the Tele 10 is running this weekend, so that means lots of runners be busy on a Sunday morning, and they're going to be taken to the streets. It also means road closures and some parking restrictions as well. The City of St. John's website has advisories on all of that. In the meantime, elsewhere, we've got smooth sailing for Marine Atlantic today, and the Belle Island Ferry is getting folks back and forth with 2 boats to St. John's. We've got line painting crews out there. Babel's Road is where one of those is, where it meets Columbus Drive, but you'll see some other road paintings crews out all across the city over the course of the day today. So watch out for them. And there's also a lot of reconstruction going on of sidewalks as well that you might want to be mindful of. And we've got construction, of course, on Portugal Cove Road at Major's Path, the Foxtrap Access Road this morning that might slow you down, and lane reductions at Paddy's Pond as well. So just be mindful. Give yourself those extra few minutes if you got to be somewhere today. That's your traffic report to this hour.
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1: St. John's Metro, rest of the Avalon, sunshine today, a high of 20. Nice evening, clouds overnight, and a low of 8. And then sun comes out by lunchtime tomorrow, high of 18. Clarenville, central Newfoundland, sunny today with southwesterly winds 30, high of 23. A few clouds overnight, low of 10, mainly cloudy with showers for tomorrow, high of 21. South Coast, sunshine today, high of 18. Clouds moving in overnight, low of 8, and sun and cloud tomorrow with a high of 17. And the West Coast, Southwest Coast, Northern Peninsula today, sunshine, a high of 20. Nice evening, a few clouds overnight, low of 9. And mainly cloudy tomorrow with a few showers and a high of 17. Right now in St. John's, sunshine, the temperature is at 11. Back with an update just before 9 o'clock for VOCM News. I'm Sarah Strickland.
0: Thank you, Sarah. Sarah Strickland in our VOCM newsroom for us at 8:37 this morning. Well, yes, it's starting to look and feel like summer. In downtown St. John's, the best evidence of that is the pedestrian mall. Water Street once again closed off to traffic to make way for outdoor patios and a full walking concourse. Now, the mall has become a summer staple of the downtown, getting approval from both locals and tourists alike. However, there's been a couple of issues that have needed improvements. So to address what's new for this year, I've got Galen Gulliver with me. She handles marketing for the business group Downtown St. John's. Good morning, Galen.
3: Good morning and happy summer.
0: Happy summer indeed. You must be excited looking out the window of your office in downtown St. John's and seeing all those pedestrians.
3: It is wonderful to have this back again, of course. It's one of the most highly anticipated summer places, of course, for people to go. And it will be open until September 7th.
0: I know, it's exciting times. And a couple of big things that are I want to highlight for 2026. There was some discussion last year about the placement of the accessible bathrooms. That's changed. Where can people find them now?
3: There's within the pedestrian mall footprint itself right now. Good location, we feel, in front of the old Bank Montreal, which is down at the bottom of McBride's Hill. So that was one of the things that the city of St. John's did in reaction to people requiring washrooms. Unfortunately, we're one of the cities currently that don't have any public downtown washrooms, unless they're the washrooms that are in the individual businesses. And with a volume of people like that, you can't expect individual businesses to keep up with the washrooms. So the city put these toilets in, and it's amazing. The place where they are right now, people can get to them so much better than at the bottom of the cove, right there on Water Street. And it's a flat area and all that sort of stuff. So when you have that volume of people, you need that. Because people sometimes, Russell, they don't come downtown to necessarily eat. The pedestrian mall, sometimes people just come down to people watch and walk down and sit at a picnic table and bring, you know, their family down and the kids in the stroller and so on and so forth. And so it's great to have those washrooms there. And we really appreciate City St. John's for putting them in.
0: And certainly in a place like St. John's, I mean, you know, any incline can be a bit of a challenge for some people. So the fact that it's all on Water Street certainly makes life a lot simpler.
3: Not only that, people are getting older. So there's like strollers, there's walkers. So whenever you can make include everybody, you know, it's wonderful to see, you know, that happen.
0: One of the other things, Galen, that as I'm sure that was a concern to you, is a lot of people were having issues around security on Water Street and through the pedestrian mall over the next 2 or 3 months. And there's been some changes there, too. What can you tell me about how safe an environment it'll be this summer?
3: You know, it's unfortunate that we do have a lot of hurt people. This has reached our shores. We were so sheltered for numerous years without any, we didn't have the degree of homelessness. We didn't have the degree of addictions and other mental health problems that we now do that's reached our shores, you know, not just in St. John's and in downtown, but all throughout our province. We have security that strolls through downtown, and the city has security within the pedestrian mall, not only the individuals who let people in and out through the barricades at the entrances, but people who are actually walking through through the mall. And, you know, it's not scary security. People should not be afraid. Primarily, these security guards are there just, you know, to assist and intervene in case there's any sort of incidences going on. Also, to be like an ambassador. Like, the sort of stuff that they encounter is not necessarily crime, you know, or will be, you know, bodily harm or anything like that. Sometimes, mostly what they do is de-escalate things and, you know, help people down there who need help, you know, in all sorts of ways. So there's going to be lots of that down there. We get to scatter patrol by the RNC. You know, that helps, of course, and they do for us whatever we can. But, you know, people should not feel afraid. And at the end of the day, Russell, where else can you go and walk through? You're surrounded by people and businesses. So there's safety in numbers. We've heard a lot about crime and different things going on downtown St. John's. And of course, you know, yes, it is there, but we're certainly not to the degree of many other cities. We just hosted a Downtowns Atlantic Canada conference 2 weeks ago in our city, and people attended not only from Atlantic Canada, but from the eastern seaboard of the United States, the western seaboard of the United States, the western seaboard of our country, and right throughout our country to our come to here to St. John's. And we had wonderful reviews from downtown professionals about our downtown who actually felt really safe and said, guys, like, we, you know, we can see you, obviously you have some issues, but you know, you're doing great. And we are doing the best that we can, you know, to make people feel safe and to help the people down there that need the help.
0: The World Cup has certainly brought a lot of people into some of the establishments downtown yesterday, as I certainly found out as I was trying to watch one of the games. But just as we get into the summer now with the pedestrian mall, Galen, how would you describe the mood of downtown businesses in terms of what they're looking forward to over the next couple of months?
3: It's just the feeling that the pedestrian mall brings. It's lively. It brings that feeling. It's the place to be. It's where it brings extra foot traffic. It's a lift for downtown in every way. Everybody looks forward to a little lift. We want to see you come downtown. This is not just about coming down, buying stuff, eating things. This is everybody's downtown. It's a place to come, hang out, be together, enjoy some of the entertainment, enjoy the history, maybe meet some new friends. Who knows? But, you know, the businesses are there to support you and give you, you know, anything that you need. You need food, you need clothes, you need, you know, gear from the outfitters. We, you know, we're not going to turn you away for that, too. But you don't have to feel. It's not all about consumerism. It's about community.
0: Galen Gulliver with Downtown St. John's, thank you so much for previewing the summer and the opening of the pedestrian mall. Have yourself a tremendous summer. I hope we talk again soon.
3: Certainly. And we hope to see you there, too, Russell. Take care.
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1: St. John's Metro, rest of the Avalon, sunshine today and a high of 20. Nice evening with clouds overnight, a low of 8. Sun comes out by lunchtime tomorrow and a high of 18. Clarenville, central Newfoundland, sunny today, southwesterlies 30 and a high of 23. A few clouds overnight, a low of 10 and mainly cloudy with showers tomorrow and a high of 21. South Coast, sunshine today, a high of 18. Clouds moving in overnight, a low of 8. Sun and cloud for tomorrow and a high of 17. And the West Coast, Southwest Coast, Northern Peninsula, sunny today, a high of 20. Nice evening with a few clouds overnight, low of 9. Mainly cloudy, a few showers tomorrow and a high of 17.
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0: Well, I suppose it's just teachers and a few caretakers that are around the schools right now. The students have gone home for summer vacation, and as those classrooms empty out, it's a time to reflect on the year that was and the efforts to fuel those students through September and all the way to June. And the help came in large part from Kids Eat Smart Foundation. They ensure children start their day with a nutritious breakfast, and one of the people who helps make that happen is the executive director of Kids Eat Smart, Selena Stoys. Good morning, Selena. How are you?
26: Good morning to you.
0: Listen, it's been quite, as you know, probably a couple of years for sure with some of the stressors that families have seen, with their own budgets, cost of food going up. What have you been hearing over the course of the last year about how important it's been to get this morning meal for their kids?
26: Yes, thank you, Russell. As you know, Kids Eat Smart were known as the breakfast clubs in all the schools.
0: Mm-hmm.
26: Every day we're serving 47,000 meals at no cost to the child or their family. This year, I will share with you the uptake and the cost to our program. We're up 28%
0: Wow.
26: in the cost to our program. We're not surprised by that, Russell, because the stats are out there. They're startling because in Newfoundland, Labrador, 1 in 3 children under the age of 18 lives in a food insecure home or home without school, or in a home without food, my apologies. And I guess we all know that the effects of food insecurity. But our goal is, Russell, that every day while school was here, we ensured that every child and youth who came to school for whatever reason had access to food at school.
0: And, you know, one of the one of many people, of course, are the volunteers. My goodness, the amount of work they do to make sure that every single morning is prepped for food. And what's it meant to you to have all those volunteers on hand?
26: Volunteers are the backbone of our program. And you know what? You just talked about reflecting as we get to the end of our school year. And it is at this time, we want to say thank you. Thank you to our volunteers. You know, every day they support our children who come in and make the children feel welcome. And we always know that, you know what, it is all about the food. But these volunteers create a sense of belonging and dignity, and they care for the children who rely on our breakfast program. So we want to say thank you to our volunteers, but to our educators and our school administrators, mm-hmm. and especially, Russell, to our community partners who help financially support our program, because they ensure that every child in Newfoundland and Labrador has access to food.
0: You know, I've been fortunate enough to help out with a couple of fundraisers for Kids Eat Smart over the last couple of years. It's always humbling to know the impact that it's having, and it's also heartening to see those partners come out and help support Kids Eat Smart. And I can only assume all you're doing now for the summer is planning for September.
26: That is true. Now it's about planning for next year. And I just want to say, you know what, we've had a remarkable school year. Our entire team and our board, I mean, we're filled with gratitude because the incredible community support that stands behind Kids Eat Smart is just overwhelming. And you said it. And this year, I will say, the generosity of the people in our province that really, truly helped us meet the increasing needs that happened in our school. So you know what, and we always say behind every breakfast served is a community of caring people who believe that no child should ever face a school hungry. Mm-hmm. So we want to say that, yes, as we reflect on the school year, we're going to celebrate what we accomplished together, but we're going to look forward to the next school year. And while the need continues to grow, so does the strength of our community and our shared commitment. And together, we're going to ensure that no child starts the day or starts the school day hungry. And that's our goal. So yes, as the school year closes today, we will continue to plan for next year and reach out again to our community to support the breakfast clubs in our school year of 26-27.
0: Yeah, you often hear during the fundraisers that we have here on VOCM how many community partners are doing things throughout the year to help out. And the Kids Eat Smart Foundation, they are the breakfast clubs for this province, and the executive director of Kids Eat Smart is Selena Stoyles. Selena, it's been great working with you over the past school year, and I hope we get to see each other again very soon.
26: We will, and we want to say thank you to you and your entire team for all your partnership, and again, wishing all of our volunteers and educators and school community a safe, restful, and enjoyable summer. Russell?
0: Absolutely. All right, thank you so much. It is now coming up to news time, and then it's Open Line with Brian Callahan.
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13: 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That's Friday, August 7th at the Elks Club on Carpathian Road in St. John's, the PWC Class of 1981, celebrating 45 years. 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
1: At 5 to 9, we have sunshine and 11 in St. John's. Good morning. I'm Sarah Strickland. Three people have been arrested after a very busy Tuesday morning, which began with a gas and dash in Conception Bay South in a stolen school bus. That incident unfolded at a station on the main highway around 7 o'clock that morning. RNC identified the driver through surveillance video as 23-year-old Logan Oak of Minerals Road. So they went to the home to try and find him, and while they were there, a man from a nearby home fled the scene. Roger Kennedy, who's 41, was quickly apprehended on charges of outstanding warrants and breaches of court orders. Around noon on Tuesday, RNC located Oak at a home in Long Pond, where he and 27-year-old Lucas Daw were arrested. Oak, who was cited in the school bus gas and dash, faces numerous charges, including resisting arrest and theft under $5,000. He and Daw have each been charged with breaching court orders. All three spent the night in the lockup. An RNC officer was Johnny on the spot at a business in Conception Bay South, despite being off the clock. The off-duty officer was at a store around 20 after 7 last evening when they witnessed a man taking merchandise without paying. The man, who was wanted on three outstanding warrants, was held until police arrived to take him to the lockup. And the PUB's Friday pricing adjustment features a mix of ups and downs. Gas drops by about 3 cents per liter. Diesel is up by a little over a cent. Furnace oil also increases by about a cent per liter. Stove oil in Lab West increases by less than a cent. Propane used for home heating is down by nearly 2 cents. Up next, your VOCM traffic and weather forecast.
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4: So, once again, a reminder that there's a lot of line painting crews that are out there working the streets around St. John's and the metro area, so you'll be mindful of them. Also, some sidewalk reconstruction that's going on. The slowdown, of course, at Portugal Cove Road and Major's Path. We've got another one at the Foxtrap Access Road, Paddy's Pond as well. If you're coming in from around the bay, it's going to slow you down a bit there. But otherwise, just be a little mindful of some of those extra bits and pieces that are happening throughout the city today, so it might slow you down in spots.
5: Time tomorrow, high of 18. Clarenville Central, sunny today. Southwesterlies 30, high of 23. A few clouds overnight, low of 10. Mainly cloudy with showers tomorrow, high of 21. South Coast, sunshine today, high of 18. Clouds moving in overnight, low of 8. Sun and cloud tomorrow, high of 17. And the West Coast, Southwest Coast, Northern Peninsula, sunshine today, a high of 20. Nice evening, a few clouds overnight, low of 9. Mainly cloudy with showers for tomorrow and a high of 17. Right now in St. John's, sunshine and the temperature is at 11. Back with an update at 10 o'clock for VOCM News. I'm Sarah Strickland.
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7: 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And we will take your emails at openline@vocm.com. We'll take them. We'll get to them when we can. And what a way to end the week here on the program with not just the glorious sunshine from coast to coast, it appears, but also the warmer temps. Got those two now, which should hover around a 20-degree mark here in Metro today, with not a lot of wind either. And that all bodes well for us liviers, of course, but also the roughly 5,000 visitors who've come to town over the last couple of days on two cruise ships, which are currently both docked in the harbor. And while it wasn't exactly bustling yesterday on the first day of the pedestrian mall, and that had a lot to do with the weather and that sort of thing, she will for sure be blocked down there today. So that's good news, and which we're always doing our best to promote here on the show. So I'm going to forego or postpone my usual foray into some sports and all the other important things that are going on in the world, which I will get to, but just for now, because I do have, waiting on the line, and by invitation, I might add, the interim consumer advocate for the province of Newfoundland and Labrador, Adrian Ding. You're on the air.
8: Hi, Brian. Long-time listener, first-time caller. Thanks for having me on.
7: Well, thanks. I bet that was an excellent intro there, Adrian. Very appropriate, apropos for Open Line, so thanks for that.
8: Brian, I wanted to congratulate you on the new job, and obviously you're approaching 6 months, so and you're filling the big chair with some big shoes to fill, of course, but I think you're doing a fantastic job.
7: I really appreciate it. I look at it as my own shoes. Not going to fill anyone's shoes, but and actually it's only really been 2 months. I've filled in here and there, but yeah, officially in the term for 2 months. However, on that note, and coincidentally enough, you've been in the position for 6 months, or 5 months actually, since late January, and you're still labeled, I believe, the interim consumer advocate. What gives?
8: Yeah, that's right. My predecessor had stepped down in the fall and had sort of taken on a caretaker role.
7: Yeah.
8: And they just sort of needed to get somebody to do the work, because

0: is there's a bunch of activity at the PUB this year, and, you know, there's no time for delay for some of these applications. So, you know, you just kind of want to get somebody in the job. So I have the interim role right now, and, you know, it's just rubber is on the road already.
1: Okay, so this is just, is it a fait accompli, or, you know, is there any chance? I mean, you expect to continue on full time?
0: Yeah, absolutely. Okay. I hope so. I have a great team. Yeah.
1: Yeah. Okay, great. Yeah. Well, and as you mentioned, right, no shortage of applications on your desk, which is hard enough. I bet, you know, it can be a challenge enough for your office, especially these days, whether it's the utilities or the insurance industry. Right off the bat, what is the most pressing concern on your desk right now?
0: So, as you might have heard, is the Newfoundland and Labrador Hydro general rate application was just filed recently, and so that is a very big application. The last one would have been in 2017. Mm-hmm. So this is, you know, the first time that we're seeing the Muskrat Falls costs sort of worked in to the GRA, and it'll be a big one because it's been a while.
1: Yeah, I mean, I just saw some of the numbers, you know, how the transition, spotlight on electricity, of course, Churchill Falls, the MOU for you, the mitigation rates. I think Hydro had to contribute something like $500 million to keep the rates stable this year out of their general revenue reduced. And so it's like, I think I saw $600 million down to $100 million kind of revenue stream, given the chunk that had to be taken out to keep the rates stable to where they are right now. But of course, I think a lot of people would like a deep dive into whether their bills are truly accurate. That's certainly top of mind from what we're hearing here on the show and elsewhere. I'm sure you're not immune to hearing that stuff. And they'd like something maybe more independent third party as opposed to some of the utilities looking into it and that sort of thing. I mean, there are suspicions out there about power bills. There always will be. But your take on that, I mean, that's a big one and a big concern for most consumers.
0: Yeah, I mean, absolutely. I think the main thing that you know, came out loud and clear when I was first appointed is that, you know, people in the province are struggling, and things are getting more expensive. Gas prices are rising, you know, grocery prices are rising, food bank usage is surging, and people can't really afford even incremental rises in their power bills. And so that's sort of at the forefront of my mind when I'm approaching these applications and I'm appearing before the PUB. And certainly that's what I'm hearing from people from all over the province. And so, the rising prices, obviously, from, you know, 7% 2024, 2025 is concerning. And I hear that.
1: Yeah, and you know, the other thing, and we're always limited, and as I said, I don't want to take you away from the good work that you're doing for the people of the province as a consumer advocate. I just wonder too, the big elephant there in the room is the MOU, the Churchill Falls talks, the negotiations. I'm wondering what role you will play if and when a deal is put out there for the public. To what extent? I mean, people obviously expect that you'll have a good go over it as well. I mean, on behalf of the consumers, is that fair enough to say? And I also wonder what you think of a referendum and whether you think that would serve the consumers and the public interest.
0: Yeah, Brian, I mean, that's a great question. My role is very limited to appearing before the PUB, and I can't say for certain what that'll look like in the coming months, but I am really focused on these, you know, numerous applications before the PUB. We have the GRA, we have two very big build applications, you know, looking at $2 billion worth of adding asset mm-hmm. generation assets to the grid, as well as like the Newfoundland Power also just filed their 2027 capital budget application. So there's a lot on the go there, and that's where my focus is.
1: Yeah, I just noticed you also signed off. I think NL Hydro just had a big ask for the Beta Spear area, and a lot to do with the penstocks there and the expansion and extra work that needs to be done. As they've been openly talked about an eighth unit at Beta Spear, but any detail on that? I mean, I know that I saw you basically approve the hydro application on that one. Can you just specify which one that was exactly and whether or not that'll have any impact on rates?
0: Yeah, so Hydra's put in two build applications in a combined application. So one would be for the Avalon combustion turbine at the Holyrood site, right. And then the other one is adding another turbine at Beta Spare. So those, like, collectively, we're looking at about $2 billion worth of assets, which is a very big ask. And of course, we are looking, we're sort of in the stages of arranging a schedule, looking at what the process is going to look like. So it's still early for me to weigh in on it, but we do have some expert reports on it, and we certainly will look at it with a lot of scrutiny. My team here is extremely experienced in hydro and in this type of industry, and they, you know, we are looking at it, we are asking questions, looking at the expert reports, and ultimately we're going to come up with a position on it and make submissions to the PUB. So definitely looking forward to that process.
1: So going back to all of the applications, just for the average Joe or Jane that's listening, when would or when could there be another increase of any kind on power bills? Like, what's before you right now, and what are the timelines for that? Apart from, I think the hydro one wouldn't actually, the 2.25 wouldn't actually kick in until next July. Is that correct?
0: Yeah. So yeah, hydro's proposing increased rates for domestic customers of the 2.25%, and that is, you know, that's representative of the cap increase that was put in place in the 2024 rate mitigation plan. And I mean, yeah, 2.25 doesn't sound like much, of course, but like I said, it's loud and clear to me that people are struggling with any rate increase. So I guess from that perspective, going into the GRA, you know, my position is that I'm not prepared to accept anything in terms of rate increases without full justification for those costs. So that's what we'll be looking at there.
1: Yeah, and I think I've heard a number like, you know, on a $300 bill, it might be $7 or $8 extra. Is that accurate? It doesn't sound like much, but every little bit counts, I guess.
0: Yeah, I mean, it's hard to say because it compounds every year and also has to flow through Newfoundland Power's rate. So, I mean, it's hard to say, and everybody's bills are different, of course. But yeah, it is incremental, but it does matter.
1: So beyond that, how do you make this transition? I mean, you had a pretty, I mean, I've watched you litigate in front of the highest courts just recently. You know, there was some big, there was some big litigation, civil and otherwise, in Supreme Court before some tough judges in the top courts. How hard has it been to sort of transition and wind down your actual practice to, you know, devote? And I imagine this is going to be the full-time job. Will you still be doing any of the other practice work, government work?
0: Well, yeah, I mean, so I had a fairly big labor and civil litigation practice, did some personal injury as well. And yeah, so it's hard to give up because I enjoy it so much. But, you know, this is something very meaningful and important to the province, and I take it very seriously. So yeah, more or less, it's a full-time job for me and my counsel. It's been certainly a transition in terms of just getting up to speed on the technical aspects, and I really credit my experts in helping me get there. My office is full of, Brian, my office is full of maps and sticky notes and numbers and papers all over the place.
1: Send me a screen grab. Send me a picture.
0: I should. I definitely should. But it's been a transition, but it, like I said, it's been really meaningful work, and I'm really excited to really get going on it.
1: Fantastic. Look, obviously the lines of communication are here, are open all the time for anything, and being the consumer advocate, ears are always going to be open for anything you have to say. I mean, we know Dennis Brown was pretty vocal and out there a lot, and would jump in, you know, here or elsewhere, you know, on behalf of the public whenever anything came up of interest or there was an application coming. But there's nothing this year, this July 1st, is there? Coming. I just want to be clear. It's hard to keep track sometimes.
0: Yeah, so that 2.25% would apply for July 1st.
1: This July 1st, not next year?
0: Yes.
1: Oh, okay. Okay. I stand corrected. I thought the application was this year, but the actual cost or the increase wouldn't come into effect next year, but it actually would be this year as of July 1st, so in a few days.
0: Yeah.
1: Okay.
0: As far as I understand. Yeah.
1: Okay. Sorry. Yeah. I had another note that I don't know where I saw that. Probably another news story. Look, other than that, as I mentioned, lines of communication are here. How have they been so far with the provincial government? No issues, back and forth. Everybody is on the same page, and you have a good rapport so far to date. I mean, given that you were sort of put in the position by the current government.
0: Sorry, can you repeat that?
1: Just wondering what the relationship, the communication, the relationship with the provincial government so far, you know, the department and that sort of thing. Like, has your communication been open and transparent and easily accessible and getting the information you need and just a good rapport out of the gate?
0: Oh, absolutely, yeah. I mean, I am an independent office. I don't, you know, I represent the ratepayers of the province, and that's who my client is. But in terms of working with the government and the PUB and getting the office up and running and getting the experts I need in line, that has all been pretty seamless. And, you know, I really couldn't ask for more of the people who are behind the scenes making it all happen and making the PUB run smoothly and those proceedings to go ahead as soon as we can.
1: Yeah, and I appreciate this has been a very general conversation, given that you're, you know, trying to get comfortable in the role, just given, not that it would take you that long, but just given the number of issues and subjects on the table, on your table, not the least of which, of course, is the MOU that's so coming, that people are going to want to, you know, as I mentioned, I don't know if a referendum, do you see a referendum as being useful, as I mentioned earlier, or do you, you know, I mean, given the complicated nature of, say, a Churchill Falls review?
0: Yeah, I don't know if I can comment on that, Brian. like I said, my role is so focused on the PUB, and you know that takes up almost all of my brain power here. But you know, whatever happens with the MOU and a referendum, I'm certainly you know, open to engaging with it, and I'm happy to talk about it, you know, as soon as we have more clarity.
1: Sure. Yeah, just when it comes to consumers, you know, that seems to be a discussion out there, like how the average person would be able to vote on something like that without all the information. And that's your job, the consumer advocate, to try to go to bat for us and maybe even explain and dumb it down a little bit for some of us who aren't necessarily in the utilities and insurance biz, you know?
0: Yeah, absolutely. It's an important job, and public education is a big piece of it.
1: Adrian, I really appreciate the time today. Thanks for making time. I don't think we'd had a good chat yet before since you've took the role. So looking forward to becoming permanent as opposed to interim whenever that happens. And thanks again for making time today.
0: Thank you, Brian. Really appreciate it.
1: As well. Thank you. Take care. Have a great weekend. Okay, that's Adrian Ding, the new consumer advocate for the province, interim currently. And it's been 5 months, so maybe it shouldn't take that long to make the permanent switch, but I'm sure there are all kinds of machinations and reasons for that. Let's quickly, as I said, there's lots here to discuss, and we'll couple of lines now, but I know we're going to be pretty busy later. We've had lots of inquiries as to getting on the air, which we will do for you. Dave will do to you lickety-split when we return right after the break.
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1: And welcome back to the program. Let's go to line number one, and welcome to the program, the NDP MHA for St. John's East Kitty Vitty. Sheila O'Leary, you're on the air.
11: Oh, good morning, Brian, and the sun. I'm thanking my maker today. Oh, my gosh. Thank heavens for the sun. We need it, right?
1: Isn't this something how we just lose it over it? And I'm in the same boat. Absolutely.
11: Yeah.
1: Oh, God. I'm just going to stand and stare at it, well, with my eyes closed, but I'm going to soak it up as much as I can when
11: burn,
1: I get here.
11: Don't burn your retinas. Exactly.
1: No.
11: Brian, listen, I also want to give you a shout-out and thank you and Dave for connecting us with Mary yesterday. You had a caller yesterday who had some major concerns, and she thought that she may have been in contact with our office, but as it turned out, it was the former minister, Abbott.
1: Okay.
11: So thanks to you, we connected with her, and we're going to do all we can to help her, okay?
1: Yes.
11: So I just wanted to say thanks for that.
1: Thanks for people who didn't hear. Yeah, it was an elderly woman downtown living, I think Colonial Street, was that the one?
11: Yes,
1: yeah.
11: That's right.
1: And she's,
11: yeah,
1: of course, some
11: and
1: serious
11: she,
1: health
11: yeah,
1: issues.
11: Yeah, so she's got some major health issues happening and eviction notice. So, you know, again, these are, I will tell you, Brian, we are flooded with these kind of issues on an ongoing basis in our constituent office about people who are getting evicted, people who can't afford. You know, this is the ongoing theme. It's ridiculous, and that's why we have to task government. That's our role. So
1: crisis on many fronts, Sheila, there's no question.
11: And there's so many wonderful topics, so many big topics kind of going on right now. But, Brian, I wanted to call in to talk about the Closing the Gaps Gender Pay Inequity in Atlantic Canada report. I don't know if you saw that release that was put out
1: I
11: and
1: did.
11: The report that came.
1: It puts us somewhere, I think, second largest gap in Canada, maybe?
11: Yeah, second highest pay gap. It's very concerning. Newfoundland and Labrador has the second highest pay gap in the country. And so, you know, I had the opportunity to sit in actually on a webinar yesterday to kind of get into the details of it, of course reading the report first and foremost, but speaking with other people who are heavily involved in this advocacy in the Atlantic region. And you know what? It's extremely concerning, especially for our province, who is in, you know, really, like, can you imagine the second highest pay gap? So, you know, if I can speak to that a little bit, Brian, I'll give you a couple of the you know, the highlights and stuff of that report.
1: Yes, absolutely. Go right ahead,
11: if you're open to it.
1: The floor is yours.
11: Yeah. So, you know, the average woman in Newfoundland makes 76 cents for each dollar that the average man makes. So, 76 cents. Per dollar. And of course, you know, this is you know, a major issue. We're talking about pay inequity, and we've been talking about it, and we've been hearing about the pay equity legislation for some time. But I'll just give you a little background. So in 1988, the government negotiated a healthcare pay equity with NAEP, which was kind of a watershed moment in 1988, and that was great to start getting that conversation going, because of course we know this pay inequity has been on the docket for a long time. And then in 2017, of course, our former MHA, Jerry Rogers with the NDP, on Women's Day, she put forward a motion in 2017. And there was an intergovernmental group set up in 2018 to try to look at this issue and try to address the gender pay inequity. And unfortunately, between 2018 and 2021, there was no meetings during this period. And then at 2022, I mean, the St. John's Status of Women Center and many other organizations have been heavily involved in this issue for many, many years. The legislation kind of came out with the former Liberal government, but there was no consult. It was kind of a knee-jerk kind of tabling of a legislation. No consult with some of the stakeholders and the organizations that would be that have been working on it. And, of course, the language, you know, it lacked the language, the scope, and the oversight. So it wasn't just about tabling a legislation. First of all, it was only for the public sector, not the private sector. And, again, you know, it's one thing to enact legislation, but if you don't actually meet on it and have legislation and oversight, like we do with, you know, with our auditor generals and all the rest that do the oversight to make sure that we're on track, then, you know, it's kind of a moot point. It's just going to sit there. So, you know, there's been a history that, you know, as a fairly new MHA, and, you know, I've been watching this for some time, but now I'm getting into the weeds of how this has kind of been unfolding. It is very, very concerning, and that we in our province are in this particular state right now. I also wanted to mention mm-hmm. that when we were in the legislature, I did question Minister Layla Evans. That was on March 5th in the legislature about this and about, you know, how we're going to, you know, address pay equity mm-hmm. legislation, because it's not sufficient, quite obviously, and that's what the report is telling us. And she certainly responded that, you know, she knows that that I'm a strong advocate, and certainly she is as well. And they wanted to that she was going to actively review the pay equity issue and take steps to go there. So I'm really looking forward to government sinking their teeth into this one.
1: Yeah, the delays. I mean, as you said, Jerry Rogers back in 2017, and there was a 5-year gap. And then, as you said, the Liberals passed the legislation. I think it was in November of that 2022 or something. And then there was just, and that's, you know, the advocacy efforts, whether it was the St. John's Status of Women or the opposition, the PC, obviously the NDP leading the way on this. But it just seems to have gotten lost in the weeds. You know, it does mandate pay equity for the public sector and pay transparency reporting for both public and private sectors. But I have yet to see any compliments or anyone sing the praises of it, as opposed to, as you are now pointing out, the fact that we've never, well, you know, we're still lagging, sorely lagging, second highest gap in the country. What do you attribute that one? What do you attribute it overall to, Sheila?
11: Well, again, you know, the lack of proper language, the scope, and the oversight. Those are the three things that are extremely important. But again, you know, nothing about us without us. I mean, there was no consultation when that legislation came forward. There was no meeting of that intergovernmental group and such like
1: there,
11: that.
1: There was an Engage NL consultation process, was there not? I thought there was, you know, on the website, I think... what was it called? I can't remember what it was. But, you know, they have the Engage NL site, Pay Equity and Pay Transparency Consultations. That was, I thought, I can't remember the date of it, but I remember seeing the link because I get them regularly in my email.
11: Right.
1: That was a level of consultation. Did that ever come to anything or fruition, or was that ever used in any kind of furthering of that legislation?
11: Not to my knowledge, not to my knowledge. It really has not been even a point of discussion, honestly. Yeah, so that's why I wanted to bring it up on International Women's Day, certainly in the legislature. But look, the weekly pay wage gap. Okay, so the weekly wage gap for women in Newfoundland and Labrador is $355. That's the average woman in Newfoundland makes $355 less per week than the average man, or 24% less. It's just like... Like, we're in 2026. This is, like, it's really quite unbelievable that for the same kind of work, for the same labor, and, of course, we're talking about women who oftentimes are the caretakers in the home front. So then we're talking about other gaps that happen. The report talks about how the more education a woman has, the smaller the pay gap. There is a wider gender pay gap in male-dominated occupations. And even in the women-dominated occupations, there's still a pay gap still persists, as per the report. And one other layer that I think is extremely important to note as well, too, is that racialized women and Indigenous women face even higher pay gaps. So there's an extra layer there as well.
1: So is it political will, or is it trying to find a way to fund it? All the answers to your questions are money. Obviously filling a pay gap requires more pay for workers. And where is the gap here? Who's not anteing up?
11: Well, the reality is, yes, everything comes down to political will, Brian. You know that.
1: Yeah.
11: I mean, we can always find money for all kinds of different projects, all kinds of investments in all kinds of industry and all kinds of different things. But this is really an opportunity for the government of Newfoundland and Labrador to really step up and really take this seriously, because it's an embarrassment. It's an absolute embarrassment that we in 2026 are still at that stage now where we're seeing this gender pay inequity. In Atlantic Canada, there's a report, but right across the country, there'd be the second highest pay gap. It just doesn't make any sense. So it's a lot of work that needs to be done. I want to give a huge shout out to the many organizations, obviously, that have been doing the work on this, and certainly to former MHA Jerry Rogers, who was the one who really brought it to the table. The legislation came forward, but unfortunately, it just went flat there, and it doesn't have the meat that we need in order to make sure. And the only other thing as well, too, that was discussed, right, you know, in this process is that, well, we have the human rights aspect, right, you know, for people, but that's only for individual workers, and that's complaint-based. So there's no protection for people who are experiencing these wage gaps. And it's inequity, and it is a human rights issue. There's no doubt about it.
1: Sheila, is this going to be just a lot of back and forth debate in the House of Assembly in the fall, or, you know, do you expect some movement?
11: Oh, well, I can guarantee you I'm a dog with a bone on this one. This is something that we should not be dealing with in this day and age. And you know what? It is, you know, I'm not saying that it's a very simple task, but we have to have the political will to do it, and to do it properly, not to just slap something out there. We really need to have the oversight, and there's going to be certainly a lot more conversation about this. We had a wonderful webinar yesterday, and Bridget Clark, who's the advocacy coordinator for St. John's Status Women's Center, she was on, and she was very articulate, talking about the long, lengthy advocacy in this area. People from Moncton, you know, right across the Atlantic province. And, you know, there's a number of things that we can do, but, you know, secrecy around wages, dealing with the private sector aspect of it, making sure that we have, a committee that actually has the oversight and continues to look at this. Brian, this is something I'm going to continue to advocate for.
1: Yeah, getting paid for what you feel you're worth is, pretty basic request and ask. And people are, I get a couple of emails here asking where are the numbers coming from that you're mentioning. This is coming from the Canadian Centre for Policy Alternatives, and that's a report that they put out just this week called Closing the Gaps, gender pay equity in Atlantic Canada. So anybody wants to have a look at that and the stats and where it all comes from, Canadian Centre for Policy Alternatives, right there. Sheila, thanks for the call. Look forward to hearing more about this in the fall or even during the summer, you know. I mean,
11: wonderful.
1: It doesn't go away. So, you know, gaps in pay, no matter what people, you know, will say who's worth what. How much you're worth and when or whether or not the gap is acceptable or, you know, behind the times. Just had a quick note in my ear. Have you heard anything what's going on with the Dominion down in Kittivitty in your district?
11: I haven't heard a peep about it. I tell you, there's been so many issues on the table here recently, Brian. My gosh, it's been a lot. But, you know, St. John's East Kittivitty District, I will tell you, is hopping. There's so many issues going on right now. But I will certainly do an inquiry. And thanks for giving me the poke on that one.
1: Yeah, hard to keep a good secret in this city. It's a small town. So, you know, when there's anything... I haven't heard ruminations or anything about it. So, yeah, if you hear anything, we're all ears.
11: All right, perfect. Well, Great. Listen, thanks so much.
1: Thanks, Sheila.
11: I really appreciate it.
1: Take care.
11: Okay.
1: Have a good weekend.
11: You too. Bye-bye.
1: Thanks. Bye. The NDP MHA for St. John's East Kittivitty, St. John's East Kittivitty, Sheila O'Leary. Let's see. Let's get off to our break. And, lots of room for you so far this morning. Got a couple of lines open. We'd love to have your comment on anything you've heard so far or will be hearing in the near future. We'll be right back.
2: 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VOCM Open Line will be back in a moment.
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1: And welcome back. Just a quick note. Yeah, we've had a couple of callers and a couple of dropouts, and we've got some room on the lines if you want to sneak one in before the weekend. Yesterday, I know we were just so busy, we had to bump a couple of people till the next day just because we don't have room. We don't pick and choose, only from the order we get the calls, and if we can fit them all in. Quick traffic note for the west coast of the province, specifically the Cornerbrook Massey Drive area. The RNC advises that they are currently responding to a vehicle fire on the Trans-Canada in the Massey Drive area. The highway apparently will be closed for a short period of time while the fire department and officers attend the scene. Apparently no injuries reported. That's the good part. I always like to see that one right off the top. But so no injuries apparently, but it could be a bit of a mess there for a while and a tangle if you're traversing through that area. And as I mentioned off the top, we had the consumer advocate, Adrian Ding, on, and I appreciated her busy schedule. So we managed to get her right off the top of the show. And just a couple of notes here that I had here on, obviously, big game on the weekend coming. So just briefly on the sports run. Of course, there's been some at the FIFA World Cup, some gamesmanship, I will call it, regarding Canada's strategy heading into the do-or-die game on Sunday, 4:30 Island time, of course, versus South Africa. And this, of course, has to do with the play, or lack thereof, so far, of Captain Alphonso Davies, affectionately known as Fonzie, of course. And that's a great reference to Happy Days, one of the greatest shows on television ever. You want to call and talk about Happy Days anytime. One of the best shows of all time, if you ask me. And Coach Jesse Marsh, of course, pushed yesterday on the plan for Fonzie on Sunday. And so far, you know, he's been kind of saying, yeah, he's good to go and we'll see, and he may be a sub. But in no uncertain terms yesterday, when he was asked point blank by reporters, and I saw him say this, he said Fonzie will play Sunday. So we'll take his word on it. Certainly hope so. After Marsh referred to him as a decoy until now, you know, to get it in the minds of the other. And this is, you know, they're playing for keeps. This is the World Cup. It doesn't get any bigger. So they'll do what they have to do, as he noted, to pull out a win on Sunday. And we're in good shape. And we're 20 points higher in the rankings, the FIFA rankings. And it's about the best we probably could have hoped for. In the fact that losing against Switzerland and having to leave Vancouver and go to LA and play there. So there's lots of discussion there about, whether or not the captain will play. But I suspect fully to see him on the pitch on Sunday. And one other note on the World Cup, I think a moment for Venezuela might be appropriate here. Given the internationality of the earthquakes, a devastation struck that country a couple of days ago. Back-to-back earthquakes. I don't know if you saw any of the videos. And it's just, I can't imagine being on the ground when that starts to shake. It's just the lack of control and the fear, especially in a high rise or any of these higher apartment buildings, and some of them, several of them collapsed in this earthquake. And of course, that country is going through, you know, what they're going through. I kind of figured it would seem appropriate to have a moment, you know, before some of the matches. I haven't seen all of the beginnings of the matches, you know, when they parade out and they circle around the midfield, but I haven't seen that yet, but I kind of expected to see it in the comment. And of course, and Canada is sending $5 million of aid to Venezuela to help with the recovery effort there. That's a tough work. That's incredible. We don't have an earthquake plethora of them here in this province, of course, going back to 1929 and the tidal waves that hit the Burren Peninsula and the St. Lawrence area, but It's not a regular occurrence here, so we can't really wrap our minds around what it would be like. But I tell you, the videos are pretty in your face and realistic to understand to some extent, to have an uncontrollable ground shaking below your feet and not knowing when it's going to end and what might fall and where to go. And it's just, anyway, these things are predictable in some extent. Just don't, you know, they're going to happen. They just don't know when. And on another, let's see, sports front. Yeah, of course, the NHL draft is this weekend, beginning with round one tonight, when it is widely expected that the Leafs, the Toronto Maple Leafs, will select UConn's Gavin McKenna first overall. So new coach and Jim Hiller and the number one pick. I hear rumors, of course, that they're already starting the parade, planning the parade, of course. And speaking of TO, the CN Tower, 50 years old today. And I don't know if you've ever been up in it, if you've ever taken the ride up the elevator. Better still, have you ever done the ledge walk and hang out over the side? Notice I said, have you ever done it? Because it won't be me, because I won't, and not a chance. So a couple of lines open. We're still looking for your calls on this Friday. We got some room there. We know we had a bunch yesterday that we couldn't fit in. So, and I got a few other topics that I'm going to get into, of course, here this morning, not the least of which are some of the discussions and the controversy surrounding not just the Innu existence in Labrador. And we have a special guest coming up on the program to discuss that, a anthropologist from the Smithsonian Institute of all places, the renowned Smithsonian Institute, and an expert there on archaeology who has done a lot of good work in Labrador, is taking issue with the province's position on that. And we will have Stephen Loring coming up a little bit later in the show when he's available. Won't be too long, but he's in Washington, D.C., so a bit of a time difference, and we got that lined up coming up. But and the government has now gotten their head around the memo, the news release from NL Health Services earlier this week on the policy, which has existed for some time, of course, as the mature minor policy, as it's known. But and that dictates when and how parents can access health records of their children aged 12 to 15 and beyond. And the premier has now referred to this, of course, in government speak. I love government speak, as a misalignment, saying he's committed to fixing the policy. And, of course, this is given the implementation of the province's new health information system, CoreCare. So I had a misalignment once in the front end of my vehicle, but that's another story. So the premier says there will be an immediate review of the province's Personal Health Information Act and a commitment to new legislation in the fall. And look, on one hand, good on him coming out and saying it, although not necessarily to media, because it's been hard to get an on-the-comment in-person interview with the premier on this or the Innu existence in Labrador controversy. But look, good on him for, you know, at least coming out and saying something about this, that there's been a misalignment and government's going to look further at it, and it's not necessarily a fait accompli. And to halt what might be a mistake, who knows? I mean, or at least for the public to be better informed as opposed to just through a memo or a news release. My thoughts, I welcome yours as well. And again, the issues and the topics are many and aplenty. So I look forward to your calls. We're going to take another break. We'll be right back.
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0: In a world where health and safety, security and peace of mind always seem to be under assault, where hope seems elusive and joy out of reach, can an old story stand the test of time? 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
1: Welcome back to the program. Yeah, I haven't had a chance yet to get into the Marine Atlantic stuff, but big news yesterday, of course, infrastructure improvements at Port of Basque and Argentia, and they're actually going to blow up that Verdes rock that's been causing consternation for docking at Port of Basque. So that's an interesting one. We can get into a discussion about that. As we go along, let's go to line number one, and let's see, Gerald, you're on the air.
25: Morning, Brian.
1: Morning.
25: Peter Spear, you had a lady on here a while ago, I just caught the end of it, about something about Peter Spear and expanding it.
1: Yeah, Adrian Dean, the consumer advocate, and I referenced...
25: I missed it. I didn't, you know, sort of just caught the end of it.
1: Yeah, just referencing the applications that are before, of course, the PUB, and which the consumer advocate would review on our behalf, on behalf of the consumers. I referenced the capital expenditures that were recently approved, I think, I don't know, it was 2-3 weeks ago now, that she had signed off, and, you know, approved, basically signed off, said that she supported... the work that's needed. So this has to do with, the weld refurbishment. It's a section replacement of the hydroelectric generating facility there at the Penstock 3. It's about $78 million. But, of course, they've beyond that, they're talking about the eighth unit at Bethesda as well. So we discussed some of that and, of course, how they're dealing with, you know, the various funding that they need to continue the good work of infrastructure and expanding and improvements, the grid. And when the new next rate will kick in, which will be July 1st, 2.25%. And that's mitigated, of course, by the rate mitigation formula.
25: Of course, you know what the rate mitigation is. We're just loading the cost of Muskrat Falls onto our children and grandchildren.
1: Having to absorb it, yes, absolutely.
25: Yeah, instead of us manning up and taking pay what we should be paying, we were stupid enough to opt for a Muskrat Falls fiasco, the Albatross, and we're not willing to pay for it. Shame on us, you know. But that's not what I called.
1: Sure.
25: the beta squared, you're going to you're able to expand that. Have I got that correct?
1: Well, the idea is the eighth generating unit they want to put on.
25: Okay, I don't want to go on and on.
1: That's okay.
25: But it occurs to me, why couldn't Hydro have done that before we started this Muskrat Falls Madcap, you know?
1: Yeah, well, I mean, that's a great question for Hydro. I mean, they have to do things in succession of need. I mean, they have Holyrood on the agenda as well. Not just that, we also discussed Holyrood this morning too with Adrian. But again, the work that they need to do to continue to have that kind of backup transmission, or well, as far as Holyrood goes. But yeah. You know, they do it in order of priority, and I guess as they have the funding to do it. I mean, well, yeah. As they decide to redirect the funding for it, as I should say.
25: Yeah. I'm not quite sure what that means, but it's simple enough. If they could put another unit now, they could put it in before, you know, expand it, right?
1: Yeah, I guess the need would be the question.
25: And just another point.
1: Yep.
25: On the beta sphere and the power, we've opted to take Hydro, that crowd out there, opted for Muskrat Falls, unreliable power. And Beta Spare Power, by the way, was generated there. It's sent to Nova Scotia. I guess you know that.
1: Mm-hmm. It's redirect, sure. Yeah, it's. I mean, it all adds to the grid, but I mean, there's a redirection of that power as well.
25: No. You're saying redirection, meaning that Muskrat goes to Muskrat Power goes to Nova Scotia.
1: I mean, that was the idea of the LIL, right? To bypass Quebec and come down through. And then
25: don't go down that rabbit hole. I'm just simply saying, the Muskrat Falls power coming in here, you're saying, goes to Nova Scotia via Beta Spear.
1: No, not through Beta Spear. It comes from Muskrat, right?
25: Yeah.
1: PowerGen, it travels through the two primary pathways. It's, you know, the major link, like the majority of power travels from the 1100 overhead subsea voltage cables from Soldiers Pond.
25: Yeah.
1: The lines go to Soldiers Pond. From there, it's fed into the provincial grid. And a portion of it is exported from here, from the island, that comes to the island, down through the 500 and to across to Nova Scotia. So it's,
25: I don't think that's correct.
1: Sorry, go ahead. Through the Maritime Link.
25: No, I don't think that's correct. Just to get this right now, the Beta Spear power is AC power. And the AC power, that's what's sent to Nova Scotia. The power coming in from Muskrat is DC. It's taken and converted here, you know. So what it seems to me, and I stand to be corrected, we've opted to take unreliable power and export our reliable power. I could be corrected, but that's what it seems.
1: Well, my understanding, it's fed, the power that's generated by Beta Spear is fed into the island interconnected grid. It's my understanding. And
25: of course it was, because that was our main source of power before, you know.
1: Yes.
25: But the power going to Nova Scotia has to be AC, alternating current.
1: Right.
25: It can't be DC, and we're taking in DC. Maybe get some hydro on NASCAR, you know?
1: Yeah, the clarification. Look, AC-DC, great band, but look, as far as what, you know, the...
25: I worked in the hydro in the business one time, you know, but I've lost track, and I'm at all mad. I'm out of the loop. I can just sort of look back and see what's going on. Like this rate mitigation and accountability and this morass that the hydro people have got us into, you know, is terrible. Here we have Quebec with the lowest rates and we have the highest rate, and it's going to get worse, you know. Right?
1: Yeah. Look, the direct current versus alternating current, you know, throughout Canada, you know, standard wall outlets deliver AC, so it's, you know, but the small electronic devices that we all use are DC, basically, smartphones, laptops, all that kind of fun stuff.
25: In the power, when it gets into high voltage transmission, now that's That's a complete science, you know, science and profession to itself. I wouldn't understand the ordinary layman to have any knowledge. Of course not. You know?
1: I wish I had more electrician's knowledge. Absolutely. I have a general broad swath, but I look
25: at... stop you from learning if you wanted to, you know, educate yourself.
1: Oh, I am more honest. I've been educating myself for 58 years. And
25: yeah, me too. Oh, by the way, I'm in my 90s and I haven't stopped. As a matter of fact, what I find that the older I get, the less I realize I know. You know?
1: Yeah, I know. Look, I know there are people out there with a lot more knowledge of AC and DC and exactly what's going where.
25: That's our business, you know?
1: Yes, and the interconnected, you know, it's pretty straightforward. What comes from Muskrat, what's used by the province, and then portion of it goes to Nova Scotia. The other side of it is a deeper, absolutely, as you said, a hydro conversation. And I welcome anyone who wants to get on and have that discussion. And just to clarify the intricacies of it, absolutely. You know, it's a broad swath topic for us just to debate back and forth. So I would appreciate, absolutely, no questions. Someone with a little bit more expertise than myself, I have no problem saying that.
25: Okay, I got one. Can I, just one more thing I'd like to add?
1: Sure.
25: About those, about that, on sport. Brian Calvert, Moose accident.

0: someone with a little bit more expertise than myself, I have no problem saying that.
1: Okay, I got one. Can I just one more thing I'd like to add?
0: Sure.
1: About those, about that, on Fort. Brian Calder, moose accident, you know?
0: Mm-hmm.
1: But it's not a moose. It's not a moose accident. It's a moose incident.
0: Yes.
1: An incident is different. This is a known hazard on the road that people are going to account. Here, because of negligence of the province and people in it, that this brush management hasn't been done, and, you know, and we have a clear and present danger that could kill anyone at any time. And speed has nothing to do with it, or whatever. You're driving on the road at 30 kilometers an hour, a moose jumps out in front of your car, you're in serious trouble. In fact, speed could actually work for you, you know, so it has nothing to do with speed. It has to do with moose. And twilight drama is invisible.
0: I think it's our...
1: We've all had our experiences.
0: Yeah, absolutely, and I've had my close calls. Fortunately, I've never hit one, but I think it would be fair to say, though, to some extent, Gerald, speed does play a factor in incidents and accidents.
1: Of course it does.
0: Yeah.
1: You know, yes, it would be a factor. It might work for you, it might work against you, but that's a rabbit. I don't want to go there. I'm talking about accountability and responsibility. That the deaths on this road, and that's what Eugene Nippert was saying. Someone is accountable for this, and I don't know who, but there's someone somewhere. And right now, it's the government in general; it's their responsibility. If the New Brunswick have managed their problem, and we have money flowing in here like there's no tomorrow, but we can't do that. We can't trim our roads back, you know.
0: Yeah, can't trim the roads.
1: Someone's
0: back.
1: Accountable. This is just two dead people. My God, this is atrocious.
0: Horribly traumatic and just tragic that, you know, and Corey Kenny and his daughter, Stacey Lynn, thoughts, I mentioned this back on Monday, and I didn't want to play it up too much here because it's hard enough for the families and relatives. We know what they're going through, and so I mentioned it earlier this week, and we can have that discussion all day about the moose fencing and brush cutting.
1: I just had to bring it up, you know.
0: No, I appreciate that.
1: And to talk about money, Brian, you know, if you take the amount of oil money that's flowed into this province, something like $25 billion, and you divide it by the province population, you come up with a figure of about $55,000 per capita. Just put that figure in, $55,000 per capita flowed in, and what have we got to show for it? We haven't got the roads trimmed, you know, we got this moose problem, and you... I could go on for all day talking about the problems we got. You know, so much. There's a question here, you know.
0: There is, absolutely. There needs to be accountability. Gerald, I got to get off to the news, but look, the reason this show is here is for this, exactly. You know, there are a lot of issues, and that's one of them, and we need to keep it going, because once it falls off the table, then it falls off the government's table. So, need to keep pushing.
1: Brian, I just did that to give you the feel, you know, I just get irritated listening to what's going on here this morning.
0: I understand. I completely relate. Thanks, Gerald. I appreciate the call. I hope you have a great weekend.
1: You too. Goodbye.
0: Thanks. Okay, bye. All right, let's get off to the news. And when we come back, special guest is going to be in studio, my good friend David Carver, 10th Avenue Promotions. We're going to have a Flashback Friday moment right after the news.
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3: These conservation measures will be missed.
4: You're now going to have less people doing the same amount of work, and my concern is that things are going to be missed. You know, I know, you know, if I look at the past in Newfoundland and Labrador, there's been issues in the past, you know, and if the right people aren't in place, like DFO has worked for years to rebuild things that were lost in the past in the province. And, you know, to lose that expertise now, to have those people walking out the door, you're going to have less people doing the same amount of work. And, you know, my concern is things are going to be missed, and we're going to run into the issues that have occurred in the past.
3: However, St. John's East MP and the Minister of Fisheries, Joanne Thompson, believes her department is responsibly balancing cuts and conservation.
5: So your commitment to science remains, right? It's the backbone of what we do. What I can say in all departments, you know, there are opportunities, and we certainly are presented with one, to look at our systems and look at where we can streamline to still achieve what it is that we want to achieve, but to ensure that we're doing it in a manner that's lean and respectful of our need to be very mindful of the dollars that we spend.
3: The RNC currently

0: responding to a vehicle fire in the TCH in the Massey Drive area of the Cornerbrook region. That highway going to be closed for a short period. Well, the fire department and the officers are at the scene. There are no injuries. We'll keep you apprised there. A man who was found guilty of armed robbery and weapons offenses has had his conviction quashed following an appeal. Two people who were wearing masks across the lower portion of their faces entered the West End Club on Hamilton Avenue December 11th, 2020. One of them brandished a knife at the bartender, ran into the bathroom and locked the door. The two fled with the contents of the safe. RNC arrested Andrew Moylett, but the home address for him, Casey Street, was disputed by the defense during the trial. He sought an acquittal, but the Court of Appeal stopped short of that, instead ordering a new trial. Summer weather has finally arrived in Metro. St. John's has opened its summer enjoyment facilities. Splash pads at the Kenmount Terrace Community Center in Bannerman Park opened at 9 this morning. The one in Barring Park opens next Thursday. The outdoor pools at Bannerman and Barring also open next Thursday. Patrons are permitted to bring their own life jackets, kickboards, flippers, hand paddles, and pull buoys. However, personal floats and inflatables are not permitted. It is 5 after 10. Up next, your weather forecast.
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0: St. John's Metro, rest of the Avalon, Clarenville, sunny today. Light winds, 19 degrees. Nice evening tonight, too. No wind. Clearing tomorrow afternoon, 18 degrees. Sunny, 22 on Sunday. Central, sunny and 23 today. Cloud, 21 on Saturday, but sunny and ray up into the mid-20s on Sunday. South Coast, sunny and 18 degrees today and tomorrow. Sunday dips down a little bit, 13 for a high. West Coast, Southwest Coast, Northern Peninsula, sunny and 20 today. Cloud 17 on Saturday, but sunny 21 on Sunday. Goose Bay showers, risk of a thunderstorm this afternoon, 27 degrees. Everything clears up tonight and then sunny and in the mid-20s all weekend. Lab West showers, risk of a thunder shower today, but 23 degrees. Everything clears up tonight, sunny and in the mid-20s Saturday and Sunday. And for the North Coast, showers, risk of thunderstorms this afternoon. Things look better tonight, sunny and 17 tomorrow, and on Sunday, the high 21. Right now in Metro, we have sunny skies, no wind to speak of. Temperature is at 12 degrees. I'll be back with an update at 11 o'clock for VOCM News. I'm Brian Medore.
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6: And welcome back to the program. Let's welcome into the studio my good friend, longtime friend. We go back, a few decades, David Carver. Welcome to this program, man.
7: Well, listen, I appreciate the invite to come in and chat with you, and especially see you again. It's been a while, and yeah, we've had a few experiences, including that softball going through your window.
6: Oh my God. You know, we were just chatting before. The only thing we never discussed was the fact that that happened.
7: Yeah.
6: And you were there, lickety split, took care of the vehicle. Yeah. The softball took out the back window of my sports car when I was.
7: Yeah.
6: And you were there sponsoring the team. God love you.
7: Well,
6: and you
7: go.
6: Do a few other things other than that. But listen, David, before we get going here, before we get started on down the road of rock and roll and movie, you tell me about the Connie Carver Award and your sister, Connie Carver. Just go right ahead.
7: Well, I appreciate you asking about that. So back in 74, my sister, Connie, she was 13. I was 12 at the time, and we were vacationing in PEI, and she unfortunately was killed out riding her bike. And she went to McDonald Drive Junior High for grade 7. So that September, my dad when we came home from PEI, my dad set up a scholarship for McDonald Drive Junior High in her memory. And at the time, it was like $500, and there were conditions on the donation, but it was basically use $400 to buy artwork for the school, and then the other $100 split between the male and female student in grade 7 who the teachers felt best exemplified Connie's personality and character. And over the years, we built up a massive art collection in the library there. It's probably worth a lot of money, but impressive pieces on top of that. And then at one point, we ran out of wall space, and then we came up with different ways to make the donation. Mm-hmm. And then it became, one year I went there, we've been doing it for 51 years, and my dad went the first year by himself to present it.
6: And your dad, Oren, by the way, yes.
7: And then the next year when the June came along, he was going to present the award. I asked to go with him. And then the next year I asked to go with him, mm-hmm. and I kept going with him. And then eventually at one point he said, David, why don't you just take this over and you keep going? And I said I'd be honored to. And so last year was the 50th anniversary, and this year was my 50th anniversary going. So... I suppose
6: does it get any? Does it? What do you feel when you do that? I mean, does it get any easier? Is it just you love the fact that you can do this in her memory? And
7: I think honestly, I'd need to sit down on a psychiatrist's couch with my friend Dr. Hugh McGuire to answer that. I guess I go for different reasons. One is probably to remind myself to try to live the most adventurous life I can, and in her honor.
6: Yeah, you've sort of done a bit of that.
7: Yeah, and every now and then I'll get up and speak to the students and just remind them to be safe in the summer. But the whole thing for me has become both about Connie, and if we had more time, you'd need to break out the tissues. Mm-hmm. But the compassion my parents exemplified for other people, including the guy who was driving the truck, the compassion they showed other people during their grief. Like, there's a story of that would just, it would rip your heart out there, and anyone who knows my parents would go, oh yeah, so it's about that too for me.
6: Yep. Well, I mean, the school, obviously, shout out to McDonald Drive Junior High, and of course this, the kind of qualities, right? The cooperation with teachers, school spirit, kindness towards fellow students, all mm-hmm. those basic structures of that. And each student gets an award. I think it's like 1500, with 750 retained by them, and the other 750 goes towards the chapter of the Kids Help Phone.
7: Yeah, that's right. We've now made it just whoever students want to donate to. And I just, on that note, part of the reason I go too is just to say to this winning students, listen, this is not your parents' money, so don't, if they tell you to put it in the bank, or this is your money to spend it however you want, because that's what my mom and dad would have wanted, and that's what Connie would have wanted.
6: Yeah, well, look, I'm glad we got to talk a bit about that.
7: Thank you for
6: very off the top, because that always comes first to mind, and I never know how to enter that conversation with you sometimes, because it's just so deeply personal.
7: Yeah, thank you.
6: But look, on to the things that she would have loved the fact that you were doing the adventurous person that you were. I wouldn't know where to start. We're coming up to a short break, and I'm sure the boys are going to let us have you stick around for a couple minutes, because I really wanted you to talk, an opportunity to talk about Connie and that award. But let me just list off. I had a list, I think it was 51 concerts, shows that I was looking down through that you've produced over the years. But take me back to the beginning right now, just really quickly, and then we're going to take a short break and just get into a couple of great stories.
7: So I guess we could start with the Bratz in Pleasantville at the Legion. Ray Abbott and Pat O'Reilly, Pat Mooney, Brett Baird, and Dave Abbott. One December during university, I became friends with them, and I thought, hey, I should promote a concert with you.
6: You were. I wouldn't know where to start. Let's just, we're coming up to a short break, and I'm sure the boys are going to let us have you stick around for a couple minutes, because I really wanted you to talk, an opportunity to talk about Connie and that award. But let me just list off. I had a list, I think it was 51 concerts, shows that I was looking down through that you've produced over the years. But take me back to the beginning right now, just really quickly, and then we're going to take a short break and just get into a couple of great stories.
7: So I guess we could start with the Brats at down at the in Pleasantville at the the Legion. Ray Abbott and Pat O'Reilly, Pat Mooney, Brett Baird, and Dave Abbott. One December during university, I became friends with them, and I thought, hey, you know, I should promote a concert with you guys, an end of exam concert, and you know, get all the university students out. And you know, where should we do that? Where else but the Legion of Pleasantville? So we did a show with them, and you know, I did a few other events with them. And at one point, we were discussing me maybe managing them. And Ray said to me, he said, David, look, we're just a bunch of guys that like to have a few beer and play Beatles and Rolling Stones, and you can appreciate that.
6: Oh, I did.
7: And he said, you know, you're destined for bigger, to make the impossible possible, and you gotta do bigger things than just the Brats. So he kind of encouraged me, and that's kind of, you know, I said this before to people, if you have any great memories of the shows that I've brought in, or I've been part of your, you know, your bucket list of seeing bands, you can give a tip of the hat to the Brats, because that's where it started.
6: Yeah, and we could get into, I mean, look, Tom Petty, Bob Dylan, Bon Jovi, Meatloaf, Tom Cochran, America, and that's just like a small snippet of all the big shows. Then there was the Hawaiian party at the Curling Club. I mean, that was really, for me, your coming of age.
7: Yeah. And it's funny how that came about, and the party in my backyard that my father didn't know about but came home for, and yeah, that's kind of how it started with that party, and that was kind of fun. And if I have a quick second, or you want to take it,
6: go quick. Yes.
7: All right, so I have a party in my backyard, and my dad comes home the day of the party from PEI. It was in the summertime, and when it was all over, I told him about the party, and I said, but Dad, don't worry, the rugby team I'm playing on is going to do security. And he said, what's the name of that rugby team? And I said, oh, the Vandals. And he walked away from me and said, that's comforting.
6: Yeah.
7: And then when it was all over, he said, David, my father being the entrepreneur he was, he said, David, you know, you've got something here. If you're going to do this again, have it at someone else's house. Or maybe rent out a place and charge people money to get in. And that's how the Hawaiian party happened. And then the Brats. And then
6: I was inspired by that because I had my 19th birthday party based on that theory.
7: Oh.
6: And I had rugby players be my doormen. And the parents went away for the weekend, and I got in a bit of trouble. Hey, we didn't destroy the house, but, you know, it was as responsible as it could get.
7: Oh, that's fun.
6: Let me see. Okay, so there's a couple of good stories I just want to get to. The Meatloaf one, the screech-in, is classic. Let's just take, do you mind to hang on for a couple of minutes?
7: Just a few more
6: minutes after this, and we got a couple of calls that we'll get to afterward, but let's take a quick break. A couple of good, great stories, especially the Meatloaf one. People will remember that down at Kitty Vitty, but they won't know all the details of the behind the scenes. So we'll talk about that. Right after the break.
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6: And welcome back to the show. Back here with David Carver, promoter, producer, movie extraordinaire, producer, rock and roller, you name it. Okay, the best part of your gigs for me were always the stories. So let's get into a couple of quick ones because time is short. America.
7: Well, first, you know, when you reflect back on the people that have helped you on your journey, America, VOCM actually promoted that show, and Joe Butler Jr. was my contact. And
6: that's fantastic.
7: You know, so it's good to be home for that. So we're in Halifax and for the first show, and my mom and a friend are going to drive over from PEI to see her son's first big concert tour. So I put her in the same hotel as the band. And the night of the show, the door is open, people are filing in, and then I hear someone say, and I hadn't met the band yet, and I hear someone say, "Are you David Carver?" And I turn around, and it's Jerry Beckley. And I go, yeah.
6: For people listening, who Jerry Beck,
7: Jerry,
6: of course.
7: The lead singer of the band.
6: Yep.
7: So I turn around, I go, "Oh, hi, Jerry. Yeah, I'm David. Nice to meet you." He goes, "Yeah, nice to meet you, too. Listen, they won't let your mom and her friend in through the artist entrance backstage." And I said, "What?" He goes, "They won't let your mom and her friend in the artist entrance backstage." And I go, "Well, she has her tickets. Did she not tell them who? Hang on. How do you know my mom?" So my mom and her friend come out of the hotel lobby, and they see this bunch of guys piling into this van, and they hear someone say, "Halifax Metro Center." So they walk over and say, "Excuse me, are you guys going to the Metro Center?" And they're all looking at each other like, yeah, and it's the band. So they're like, "Yeah." And she's like, "Well, can we get a ride over with you?" And they're like, "Yeah, I guess so."
6: Not knowing who she was,
7: and her not knowing who they were. Yeah. So they're in the van, and Jerry tells me the story that, so your mom says to us, "You know, are you guys fans of the band?" And Jerry's like, yeah, pretty big fans. And then Jerry says, "What about you?" And
6: mom, their own music.
7: Yeah, and mom's, "What about you?" And mom says, "Well, we're not too familiar with their music, but my son's the promoter."
6: And that's the moment.
7: So then we get to St. John's, yep. And of course, you know, here it goes. So we have a party in my backyard where, you know.
6: Yeah, of course.
7: And, you know, Gary Haynes, the local legend in the restaurant.
6: Green Seas, Sundance.
7: Oh, geez, yeah. I said, "Look, I'm going to put on a spread." So we barbecued a salmon for them. We had lobster, and apparently I spoke to Gary yesterday, and we had steaks. I don't remember that, but okay. Then we screeched them in. In the backyard. Okay. Mm-hmm. Now, yep. For anybody who wonders, you know, when a band says, "Thank you, you know, St. John's, you're the best, we'll be back." Okay. Do they say that
6: usually
7: everywhere? Right.
6: Yeah.
7: Do they say that everywhere? Well, 15 years later, I'm in Santa Monica, and I run into Jerry and his wife and their son. And I walk right up to him and I say, "David Carver, Newfoundland." That's all I say. Okay. David Carver, promoter from Newfoundland. That's all I say. Before Jerry can say anything, his wife says, "Oh my God, they still talk about that trip to St. John's, Newfoundland."
6: Like, we always believe they do, but you know, you never know.
7: Well, they did. Yeah. Right? So, you know.
6: Tell me Meatloaf, the Meatloaf story, the screech-in story, okay, for those who were at Kitty Vitty that year.
7: Okay, so when you're going to do something like that, you have to offer it to the headliner, which was Def Leppard. And I got about a quarter way through explaining it to their manager, and he's like, "Yeah, no, they've got their own kind of local reference." And I said, "Well, you don't mind if I take it to Meatloaf?" Sure. So Meatloaf was all in for it. To be honest with you, I gave him the Newfoundland sayings in advance. So, and I said, "But don't worry, you'll nail it." So it comes time, just before the encore, he says, "I feel like getting screeched in." The crowd goes crazy, 30,000 people. And I walk out with the bottle of screech. And on the stage, and you'll appreciate this, on the stage is normally the set list. And next to the set list is the Newfoundland sayings written out on the floor. Right? So I look at Meatloaf, and he's like a kid who got caught in his hand in the cookie jar. He's like, you know, putting his head down. He's, "Oh, damn, I'm caught." And I stood on them, on the sheets, and I said, you got this. So we went through everything. And then when it came time, I said, "Now, the last thing you have to do is, you know, you have to have a relationship with a Newfoundlander." And someone from the Delta came out with it, holding a tray with two hands. And underneath the napkin was this massive cod. And I took it off and I had to hold it with two hands. And, of course, Meatloaf, being theatrical, like he is, he was, like, you know, waving his hands. I'm not doing it.
14: Hair going everywhere.
7: Right, and then walking up to the cod, about to kiss it, and then he walks away from it again. and he's, like, very theatrical, right?
6: Yeah.
7: And then, Brian, 30,000 people, arms and fists in the air, "Kiss that cod.
6: Kiss that cod.
7: 30,000 people screaming that. And, of course, him being theatrical, he grabbed it out of my hands, and there's, like, cod goo coming out, and there's a little tongue sticking out, and it was just really... And he just drove it into his face and kissed it, and... Brian, I'll never forget the wave of energy that hit that. I'm not exaggerating. You can feel the energy from 30,000 people just going crazy. And then he goes into Bat Out of Hell. What a moment.
6: And people who were there, me included, will never forget it.
7: Oh, I had to ask if somebody listening might know this. So Def Leppard had a local reference, which I know what it was. But I don't want to say, because if they did it, then I don't mind discussing it. But if anyone knows what their local reference was, they had something hanging in the ceiling which they were going to drop down. So if anyone knows what that was and if they actually did that, I don't remember. I didn't see it. Someone could call in and let me know. That'd be great.
6: David, I wish we had more time. I will say this. You'll remember this. Kim Stockwood. Remember Kim Stockwood? Jerk. Today is the 30th, or yesterday was the 30th anniversary of the release of Jerk.
7: Yeah, we had her open for Van Morrison.
6: Yeah.
7: No, she's a great talent. Yeah.
6: We worked together, all that crew, back in the Village Mall back in the day. So it's pretty wild to see how that went. One quick one, Tom Petty.
7: Ooh, hard to be quick.
6: Yeah.
7: Halifax Metro Center, the day before the show, we load in. And that morning, you usually get one event manager out of the three that are there. You don't care which one it was because they're all great. Yep. So you don't even ask, right? So the morning before the show, we load in, and there's three of them. And I said, which one of you guys do I get today? And one of the guys said, "David, the word came down from the boss. This is a big show for David Carver. All hands on deck for David Carver." It wasn't Tom Petty's in the building. It was, "This is a big show for David Carver." Mm. You know, the morning of the show, same thing. Three of them are there. I said, "Well, which one do I get for the day?" Same thing. "Big show for David Carver. All hands on deck for David Carver." The band's tour manager came up to me after and said, "Clearly this venue respects you and they they appreciate you." So,
6: well, it's the impression you make, right? Every time. And you know how important it is to make those impressions and go out of your way to take care of the people that you bring in, right? Local promoters. So Pete Quint and others know, they all know how to do that, given that unique experience for Newfoundland and Labrador that they won't forget.
7: Yeah. Now, I got to tell you about St. John's, if I can.
6: Okay, go.
7: Tom. All right, so people don't realize, but those dates were the only dates in North America. Tom brought his equipment, his crew, his band, all of it. He brought it all from L.A., trucked it all in for Halifax and two shows in St. John's. So after the night of the first show, I'm standing on the side of the stage when Tom comes off the stage, and he goes, "Wow." And he walks away. And I'm thinking, okay, was that good wow or bad wow? And then about 20 minutes later, I get a call from the agent. and I've never had a phone call from an agent.
6: You don't really want to call from an you agent during a show.
7: So I answer it, and he says, he goes, David, I just spoke to Tom's manager. I'm like, oh, geez, what happened, right? And he said, Tom said that was the best show he's done in about 20 years. And I said, well, I told you, the Newfoundland audience is like, they appreciate the effort and expense and time it takes for these big acts to come here, and you'll feel it. And yep. He felt it that night.
6: We truly do, and you know that, and we always feel like that. We always feel like they get a different experience when they get here, but to hear it come right from them on the spot, firsthand, first time. I mean, like, no one's going to call you like that and make that up. You may say it in passing, and that just could be a throwaway.
7: Yeah.
6: But he goes out of his way to say that.
7: And just quickly, lastly on that, is when we put the show on sale in the December before, I remember going
6: what
7: down.
6: What year was that again?
7: 2012.
6: Right.
7: So December 2011, we put the show on sale, and I go down to mile one at the time, and there's Big Tom in the lineup to buy tickets.
6: Big Tom, the boys,
7: And I looked at him. I said, "What are you doing here?" I said, "You know, your radio station is promoting this. I'm sure that we can make sure you get tickets." And here's what he said. He goes, "No, David." He goes, I want to be down here with the peeps, having this full experience, the lining up of the night before, the buying the tickets and getting ready for the show. And
6: that's a Big Tom moment.
7: Yeah. Oh, geez, I still get goosebumps. Yeah. What a great guy. And unfortunately, he passed away that April, so he didn't.
6: Don't forget him here.
7: I know, and that's why I wanted to mention
6: Shed's
7: it.
6: Shed's out front with his face all and name all over, Big Tom Shed.
7: Yeah.
6: David, just quickly, so you're in L.A. these days. Just what are you doing? You got the doing some movie producing, the Mo Norman
7: story,
6: documentary?
7: Yeah, it's a great Canadian. It's a story about a Canadian, but it's a globally resonating story. Mo Norman, he's a great character, and the character of Mo Norman is an award-nominating character. The story itself is an award-nominating character, and after much expense and time, much to the chagrin of my bank and my credit card company, who aren't too happy with me now, but they will be when it grosses $100 million in the theaters. But it's an award-nominating script now, and the budget is $20 million, and I've got $10 million raised, and we're still out looking for the other $10 million. And I've been offered to sell it to make it a sort of a lower budget Canadian movie, and I can't do it. I can't, like, this is a worldwide, globally resonating story and character, and the actors I have already have attached in LA are, like, they're A-list actors, and we can't get it done for $10 million. It's a $20 million movie, and I'm going to get it done, and then I'm going to redefine, like I did in the, I believe I did in the concert business, I'm going to redefine how to release movies in theaters, and it's going to be a blockbuster.
6: I don't put any doubt in that. David, look, only with the time here, people want to see the Mo Norman. What website, where can they go just to get the story?
7: Mo the movie, M-O-E, mothemovie.com.
6: Got it. David Carver, thanks, man, for
7: Thank
6: coming
7: you,
6: in. It's
7: Brian.
6: Great to see you so many years under the bridge, it's great that we're both still 6 feet above, or in our case,
7: 5'9" on the radio.
6: 5'8" on the radio. David Carver, thanks for coming in.
7: Thank you, Brian.
6: All right, the other David, let's take a break. We have a couple of callers in the queue. We're going to get right to him after that.
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6: And welcome back to the show. Moving on from our Flashback Friday segment. And yes, Gerald's there to talk about the Labrador fishery. First, we're going to go to line number 8 and the Liberal MHA for Gander. Bettina Ford, you're on the air.
29: Hey, good morning. That was wonderful listening to those stories.
6: I really glad you enjoyed it. You know, it was just something that Dave and I go way back, David Carver, and anybody who's ever been to a concert in this province in the last 30, 40 years, David has a hand in it, you know, and so it was great that he happened to be in the city today, and so we worked it out that he could drop in, and I'm really glad people, something a little bit different, you know, Bettina, just to try to shake up a beautiful Friday here, and there's a lot of heavy news on the go, so I thought that might be well worth it, and he had some great words there for Big Tom, of course. And of course, and the work his family does with the McDonald Drive Junior High with his sister and the award there, so the Memorial Award. So I appreciate that. And you're talking about equally good and positive things, activeness, are you not?
29: Well, I am, and absolutely. Activeness and well-being and recreation is really positive and welcome. But I'm really calling Brian more with an update and to share some information about the Active NL Fund.
6: Right.
29: And the reason is I've been hearing from a lot of community organizations in my district and my colleagues who've been hearing from organizations across Newfoundland and Labrador about the Active NL Fund and the delays this year. So in case you're not aware, the fund, it's around $2.5 million, and it's dedicated to initiatives that are aimed at increasing physical activity, sport, active recreation, healthy eating. So it's a program that really impacts children, families, seniors, And it's a program that primarily is accessed by volunteer-led organizations. So the fund is delayed, and I wanted to call and share some information, what we know, for the information of people who've come to rely on the program.
6: Sorry, yeah, no, I didn't want to interrupt. So what are the, you know, where are these coming? Is it just the town of Gander that's seeing this kind of gap, or what? Like, what is the issue with the funding in particular? What, like, what has happened there? I thought, like, I'm familiar with it myself, as you said, right? It's supposed to be deliver and purchase, upgrade, you know, any active living infrastructure, equipment, initiatives, those sorts of things. So what are you understanding is the issue here?
29: Yeah, so it is province-wide, normally the program opens up in January. Like last year, for example, the program, it's a provincial government program. It opened up in January last year with a deadline for March. And applications historically have opened up during the winter, which allowed organizations to plan, secure cost estimates, approvals, all of that to be ready for summer programming. Mm-hmm. It came to our attention when we were going through the budget process that the applications had not been opened up. So that was in May. So in May, during the budget process and estimates, I asked about the program and what the status was. So at that time, we were told that the department was reevaluating the program.
6: Mm-hmm. What's your understanding of what that time, might mean?
29: Well, yeah. Well, at that time, I wasn't quite sure, to be honest with you. There was talk that government wanting to make sure that the program aligned with their goals and the need for an active living plan to be developed. But since estimates, I understand that the active living plan was well underway in 2024. So, in fact, there's a report available on consultations that the department hosted in 2024. And that was with recreation and active living stakeholders to talk about active living priorities for a five-year period. So I'm not quite sure what the delay is, but regardless, the concern is, I guess my concerns are twofold. One is, will the program even continue? Mm-hmm. We're here now, this beautiful sunny day, school has ended, recreation groups are getting ready to start their programming. So will it even be open now in time for organizations to apply and go through the approval process? And it could be, you know, if government is choosing to shift its priorities to recreation programs in the fall or during winter, recreation happens all year round. But it's also the lack of communication and transparency mm-hmm. with community groups who really have come to rely on the grants. So I've heard from volunteers, for example, who are refreshing the website every day for the past 5 months to figure out if their program might be funded. So
6: that's a hard way.
29: I guess if I can.
6: Yeah, that's a hard way to be relying on whether or not you're getting it or not, just without any timeline.
29: Well, this is it, and it's why I wanted to call and just share what we've been able to find out, like I said, in questions to the minister through the estimates process. Mm-hmm. Some of the examples I'll give just for your listeners to see how this fund really impacts communities.
6: If you don't mind me asking, just quickly, look, I'm looking at the list from 25-26, and you got the Gander Bay Recreation Committee, almost more than $6,000 for fencing upgrades, Gander Disc Golf, about a total, like for about $17,000 in total for maintenance of equipment and the foundation, Gander Minor Softball Association, fast pitch equipment, another $1,000 there. It's spread out pretty good. That was last year's thing. Of course, I don't see any list for this year.
29: No, and there is no list for this year because right now on the website, it says that the applications for last year are closed.
6: Right.
29: And please check back for applications for this year. So those are some great examples. But, you know, we're talking about recreation committees who do playground infrastructure for children. I've heard from a school, not in my district, but mm-hmm. in another district, a school planning to build a greenhouse over the summer for food security programming for teenagers going into next year. It could be trail development. It could be trail development with a focus on accessibility for seniors is another project I heard about. Mm-hmm. Youth camps who are seeking water safety equipment like personal flotation vests. And it could be a sporting organization where $500 for bats and balls means the difference of whether or not that program can proceed. So as I continue to hear from organizations, they're anxious, right? The volunteer leaders, again, primarily who administer a lot of these programs for the communities that they serve.
6: There's an absolutely a concern and a thought out there, not a concern, I should say, just an understanding that the government is reviewing everything. You get that feeling, obviously, in the interest of efficiency, and all you need to do or look at some of the decisions that have been made without, I would argue, as much consultation and as transparency and openness that the government promised last fall before they were elected. But nonetheless, look, we can certainly make our inquiries here and try to get a more firm answer on, to what extent it will be rejigged, if they're relooking at some of the amounts in the fund. But you've made your own inquiries, I assume, have you? And to no real specific answers yet?
29: Well, again, when we asked during estimates, the minister had said that they were waiting on completing an active living plan. But again, from my research, that was well underway in 2024. And I do respect any government's right to evaluate programs. My issue here, and I think you hit it as my thinking is, the communication side of it. Mm-hmm. And communication is key. It's the difference between confusion and clarity. And I think that's what's missing here. I spent a long time working with volunteer organizations, and I know how much responsibility they have when it comes to applying for funding, putting together the applications, administering the funding, the governance of it, and all of those things, the work that they put into communities. So just out of respect for those volunteer organizations, I very much would like to see a specific time being offered. If there's a shift in priorities, I think we can look and see that the program has been serving summer programming. Mm-hmm. And here we are now at the end of June. So I am concerned for organizations who may be counting, because they've come to rely on this program that's run for many years.
6: Yep.
29: To help sustain their recreation and active living programs. Just at Vince's last year, there were 954 applications, and we found out an estimate that 550 of those projects were approved for funding. So that impacts thousands of youth, seniors, and families across Newfoundland and Labrador.
6: And you're speaking my language, Bettina. The clarity comes with communication. Like, just give us the information that, we're entitled to, so we can have an idea where it's going, just for clarity and for planning purposes. All these organizations, without that certainty, it just backlogs everything and bottlenecks it, right? Well, I've got to get off to my break, but I appreciate the call. And again, if you can get any more clarity and uncertainty, and we'll put out the call. We haven't gotten a lot of response from government ministers these days when we ask for some clarity and communication. Press releases and news releases seem to be the order of the day lately, but maybe we can get a live, breathing minister on the air on this one. Mike, we live in hope.
29: Well, conversations are really important.
6: Absolutely agreed. Thanks very much, Bettina. Appreciate the call.
29: Thank you. Thanks, Brian.
6: You're welcome, and good luck with that. Yes, the MHA, Liberal MHA for Gander there, Bettina Ford. And just before we go to the break, we got some found money. Let's go to line number two, and caller, you're on the air.
0: Good morning, sir.
6: Good morning.
0: On June the 12th of last week, around supper hour, mm-hmm. there was a substantial amount of money found around the Vinnycombe-Larkhall school area. And I truly do believe that whoever owns it is going to want it back. And so we're trying to work with you guys to reach out to the community mm-hmm. and bring this back to the person that owns it.
6: Just give me the date and the location again, roughly.
0: June the 12th at 5:15, I found the money. So I think the money was found or right. lost shortly after dinner hour.
6: Okay, so 2 weeks ago today.
0: Yeah, and that was when the schools here in the area were having, like, no students coming to the elementary and the other school that are older students exiting, going to across the street to junior high.
6: Yep.
0: So there was a lot of pedestrian traffic, a lot of parents, a lot of small kids.
6: Yeah, and I'll bet you
0: a small family or somebody, new family, someone lost it. So, you know, and I'm trying to do my best to reach out and get it back to the person.
6: Boy, I'll tell you, as we talk about the good people that are out there, and, you know, I'm sure by now, 2 weeks later, they're probably thinking that's gone. But this is incredible news for someone who's perking up right now, probably getting some chills and goosebumps that you're actually calling. You have in possession the lost amount of money that was that you found, and we'll just rely on the listeners and anyone to spread that word. I'm sure, as you said, significant amount of money. People have already thrown up their hands probably and gave up on it. But again, the power of Open Line reaches a lot of people. So if anyone is in that world that they know about this and know either the people who have lost it, we've got your contact information here, and they can give us a shout, and we can put you in touch.
0: Sir, one last thing. Yeah. We have a lot of new Canadians in the area in these schools.
6: Mm-hmm.
0: So it may be restricted to somebody with language barriers.
6: Mm-hmm.
0: I don't know. So if anyone out there that speaks any foreign language, that speaks English, if you can reach out in your own communities to, you know, try and find out who this is, it would be a good thing. And the money, if the money is not claimed, it's going to be turned into the children's food lunch program.
6: There you go. Well, I can't be. Look, if it doesn't get to the right people, that's the next best. Sorry.
0: A lot of good karma, so I'll pass it on.
6: Yeah, no, absolutely. You know, just do good things. It's we just need more of it, and you're a shining example of it. So thanks very much for that. My God, you know how many people would just grab that and run? So we know.
0: They're not. No one's getting it. It's not clean, but within a certain period of time, it's going to go to the lunch program. If the parents are not going to get it back, maybe their kids are going to avail of it.
6: Yep. Fantastic. Okay. Well, let's hope we can reunite the people with their money. So thanks for the call. And we have that information here if anyone wants to spread that throughout the school community. Unfortunately, the schools are probably gone closing now and probably wouldn't be as communicative in the school itself, but maybe, you know, through their own communication resources with families, email, and all that sort of thing. Thank you for doing this.
0: And community groups and whatever.
6: Yeah, absolutely. Thanks for doing it. Thanks for calling and letting us know.
0: Appreciate it.
6: Okay, take care.
0: Thank you. And hope it's success.
6: Yes, absolutely. Let us know when we do. I'm sure.
0: All right. Have a great day, please. Appreciate your help.
6: You too. Thanks. Have a great weekend as well. Okay, after the break, we'll be right back.
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6: Welcome back to the show. Right to line number one. And Gerald, you're on the air.
17: Good afternoon to you, sir. I'm a first-time caller.
6: Still morning here. Where are you at?
17: Oh, okay, good morning. I'm in St. John's. Right?
6: I want to be in your world, though. Go for it.
17: Yeah. Okay. I got an email there last night concerning the food fishery in Carteret. And this is not going to be no food fishery this year for anybody. And nobody is allowed to put out the boats. And they're not allowed to go back about picking. They're not allowed to do nothing the year. Because the food fishery shut down. I'd like to know if that was a rumor or somebody just getting on. But it is from the DFO, what I got, and it don't sound very good.
6: I'd be wary. There is a food fishery. The discussion and the controversy is over the expansion of it for some parts of the island, the East Coast, well, everywhere except the South and West Coast, basically. To my knowledge, and I haven't seen that, you might want to be wary of even opening that email or doing anything with it, because it may not be what it seems to be. I mean, there's a lot of spam. I haven't seen it, and I don't want you to send it to me because then I could be exposed to whatever it might be. You know, we got to be careful with emails and phishing scams and all this kind of stuff these days. Do you have the address of the email right in front of you? Like, you know, the URL at the top?
17: I got it on my phone, and I'm talking to you on my phone.
6: Oh, okay.
17: Through my hearing aids.
6: Okay,
17: trying to use through my hearing aids.
6: Yeah, no, fair enough. I'll tell you that if it says that there's no food fishery this year, then it is not accurate.
17: Yeah, okay, because my brother's leaving tomorrow morning, go down to Labrador and go fishing, go to his cabin, but they said they're not allowed to go out in the boat. Nobody's allowed in the boat. And I'd like to know if that's true. People could text me because you know who I am and everything like that, because I'd like to know for sure before you leave tomorrow morning.
6: Yeah, no, I mean, if we're talking about the food fishery, now the 2J cod fishery is another story altogether. There's issues over that, how the Labrador, the adjacency issue, and how Labrador companies are upset that they didn't get a bigger share, or any share in some cases, of the recent increase in quota, from almost doubling of quota, really, for the province. I don't know if that is what, but you're talking specifically about just going out in the dory or out in a punt and getting a few fish, right, for food.
17: Well, I'm talking about...
6: Or commercial.
17: I'm talking about getting salmon. We cannot get no salmon here because there's no tags for Labrador. For Carteret Labrador, this is no tags, and nobody is allowed to go in the boats and go fishing for trout or char or anything because the fishery closed down for this year.
6: Well, look, there's a recreational Atlantic salmon fishery in the province. It's pretty highly regulated, and it's usually run from about, it's open now, from what I understand, from June till the middle of June till the middle of September. But, you know, my understanding is that, you know, there's fly fishing and there's salmon fishing available. It's the fishery is open. It's not shut down either. So you just have to be careful where you're getting and watch the rules on the river. You know, like there's signs on the river, the guardians are there. And you just have to make sure where you are and your bag limits and the catch and release, you know, limited to 3 fish per day in most cases, on most scheduled rivers. And they have to be a salmon scheduled river, of course. I thought you were talking about the cod food fishery there for a moment. Sorry.
17: No. We fish with our nets, see?
6: Yep.
17: We could get a few salmon a day. I'm not saying how many, but we could get a few salmon a day with our food fishery. And char fishery, but this year we cannot go fishing because everything is closed down.
6: Yeah, when you say everything is closed down, that's pretty broad and sweeping. So I'm not sure everything is. I mean, there, as I said, there are

0: down, that's pretty broad and sweeping. So I'm not sure everything is. I mean, there, as I said, there are restrictions on gear. You know, you got to have your license. It's catch and release. And the retention, as I said, as far as I know, you know, well, it depends on the class of river you're on, too. You know, it's usually, it could be a total of 2 salmon for the season in most cases. You know, 2 whole salmon.
1: Yeah.
0: And only 1 actually on a class 2 river, you know, and a class 0 where, you know, either it's just not allowed at all. But I would have to know exactly where he's fishing. But as far as I know, it's not shut down. There are restrictions, as there always are, on salmon fishing.
1: Well, anyway, we're out fishing in country and other places along the coast where we fish every year for our food fishery, mm-hmm. For the winter and stuff like that. And now this year, first time ever, they said it's closed down. I'd like to know if that's a rumor or is it true. I'd like for somebody to call me or email me, whatever it may be.
0: Well, if it's commercial, yes, it is restricted, and in most places it's shut down. That has been happening for a few years to conserve stocks. But as far as just getting your average salmon, it depends on where you're fishing it and what your license allows you to do. But and so the specifics might be a little bit different. And again, there was some confusion off the top when you said the food fishery. I just assumed you were talking about the recreational, or as some people call it, the residential food fishery for cod. But salmon is a little tanglier. It depends on where you are, the river class, your license, and, you know, there is, you know, salmon angling available. The season is open. It just depends on where you are and what you got.
1: Yeah, we get our tags from the Tunabook. That's where we get our tag from.
0: Oh, the community council.
1: Okay. We get it from the Tunabook council. And anyway,
0: yep.
1: And it's different altogether compared to some people. Like some places in Newfoundland, I could fish to a certain spot here in Newfoundland and get a little bit more fish than what you can get and stuff like that, right?
0: That's no, absolutely. If you add the indigenous element to it, which I wasn't aware again, right? I'm just that would be managed through the communal food, social, and ceremonial fisheries. But that's a whole kettle of wax, Arthur. Gerald, I got to get off to the break, but look, you know, we can get a guy from DFO to clarify. I just, you know, you'd want to be careful of that email. And just ask specifically with regard to, you know, where they want to fish and when, and that should clear things up for you. I got to run off to the break, though, so.
1: Thank you much.
0: You're welcome. Good luck with it.
1: Thank you.
0: All right, take it easy. Okay, Gerald Lira on that. Let's see. Yeah, let's get off to the break. When we come back, we're going to connect with an anthropologist, archaeologist, at the Smithsonian Institute in Washington, D.C., and this regards the existence of the Inuin Labrador and some controversy, of course, here in the province of late, canceling of an exhibit, then the canceling of the wholesale canceling of the Expo Labrador, and all that entails after the news.
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3: And driving an unregistered vehicle, the RV, was seized. Well, starting to feel and look like summer. And in downtown St. John's, evidence of that is the pedestrian mall. It opened for the season yesterday, with Water Street once again closed off to traffic to make way for outdoor patios and a full walking concourse. The mall has become a summer staple in the downtown. Gaylene Gulliver handles marketing for the business group Downtown St. John, says they have made some changes regarding accessible washrooms. They'll be located at the McBride's Hill area near the Old Bank of Montreal.
4: Good location, we feel, in front of the Old Bank of Montreal, which is down at the bottom of McBride's Hill. So that was one of the things that the city of St. John's did in reaction to people requiring washrooms. Unfortunately, we're one of the cities currently that don't have any public downtown washrooms, unless they're the washrooms that are in the individual businesses. And with a volume of people like that, you can't expect individual businesses to keep up with the washrooms. So the city put these toilets in, and it's amazing. The place where they are right now, people can get to them so much better than at the bottom of the cove.
3: And summer weather has finally arrived in Metro. St. John's has opened its summer enjoyment facilities. Splash pads at the Kenmount Terrace Community Center in Bannerman Park opened at 9 o'clock this morning. The one in Barring Park opens next Thursday. The outdoor pools at Bannerman and Barring also opening next Thursday. Patrons are permitted to bring their own life jackets, kickboards, flippers, hand paddles, and pull buoys, but personal floats and inflatables are not permitted.

0: The CEO of Marine Atlantic planning upgrades at their terminal in Argentia, saying they'll pay dividends for the province if the supply chain from Port of Basque is severed. Yesterday, Ottawa announced $270 million for upgrades at Marine Atlantic's facilities. Included in that are plans to expand the dock in Argentia from a single loading system to a bi-loading system, similar to what's in place in Port of Basque. Murray Huppman underscores the importance of Argentia should the TCH become impassable.
1: Port of Basque, whoever thought the highway would be washed out for a couple of weeks, right? But it happened. And then how do you get these goods and services? Because there's a lot of things that are of a critical nature that you need for hospitals, you need for medical facilities, et cetera, et cetera. You need to have a mitigation strategy, and that's what this becomes.
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0: St. John's Metro, rest of the Avalon, Claryville, sunny, 19 today, no wind to speak of. Lovely evening tonight, low 8, clearing tomorrow afternoon, 18 degrees again, sunny and 22 on Sunday. Central, sunshine, 23 degrees today, a nice evening, cloud 21 on Saturday, but sunny mid-20s on Sunday. South Coast, sunny and 18 today and tomorrow. On Sunday, temperature dips down to 13. West Coast, Southwest Coast, Northern Peninsula, sunshine, 20 degrees today. Beautiful evening, cloud and 17 on Saturday, but sunny back into the 20s on Sunday. Goose Bay and Lab West, showers today. Risk of a thunder shower, very warm. And all weekend, sunny and in the mid-20s. And for the North Coast of Labrador, showers, risk of thunder showers today. 14 degrees. Cloud and some sun, and 17 on Saturday, and Sunday temperature up to 21 degrees. Right now in Metro, pretty calm out there, no wind to speak of, clear skies, and temperature is at 15 degrees. I'll be back with VOCM at noon at 12 o'clock. 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
5: And welcome back to the program. So, while the Premier and other officials in the government remain, I'd say, relatively silent on the controversy regarding timelines for the Innu in Labrador, others who know what they're talking about, the experts will say, are not staying so silent. In fact, yesterday, a group of 8 anthropologists and archaeologists from Mon expressed their support for the Innu timelines in a letter addressed to Innu leadership and calling on government to, quote, clarify their basis for the more limited 300-year history as opposed to the thousands of years claimed by the experts. And the letter goes on to say they're deeply concerned about all of this while also referencing the support of a renowned doctor of anthropology and archaeology at the Smithsonian Institute of all places in Washington, D.C., and that is Dr. Stephen Loring. Good morning to the show's Dr. Loring.
6: Good morning. Nice to talk to you.
5: Yeah, so I was going to try to list off your title here, and I'm going to do it and try not to mess it up. So you're the Arctic archaeologist and museum anthropologist with the Arctic Studies Center at the Smithsonian. Is that just about right?
6: That's just about right. I think you got it right on.
5: Woo! Okay, I win, Vet Dave. So look, getting on a more serious note, you've worked on projects in Labrador for more than half a century, as referenced in the letter from the Mon profs to the Innu leadership and copied to the provincial government. And you've called the government's view on this, I think the words you used were narrow, outdated, disappointing. Can you elaborate?
6: Disappointing, I guess, is the word I would appropriate.
5: Sure.
6: Archaeologists, it's an arcane field. We have ways of thinking. We've been trained to interpret the evidence that we see and make sense of it. There's just a disagree. Well, and most of the archaeologists, working in the province and in adjacent areas, recognize that the Innu today have cultural antecedents that stretch back thousands of years in Labrador. And there's a move by some provincial archaeologists to interpret evidence to the contrary. And it gets complicated and it gets very academic. But I think most archaeologists are of the opinion that the Innu do have a long history in the province. And what's most disconcerting about this is that the position that some people in government have taken is that it threatens to dispossess Innu from their history and culture, and position people in some academic circles as having a more valued interpretation of history that flies in the face of oral history and place names and the kind of indigenous knowledge that the Innu possess about their tenure in Labrador.
5: What's the best evidence that we have of their existence beyond those 300 years? I mean, are we talking, you know, for people who aren't in the realm of anthropology and archaeology and, you know, digging up things that might be able to be dated to certain times, it's more than about that, is it not?
6: Well, that's where the argument is sort of being based on.
5: Right.
6: And, you know, different archaeologists interpret the evidence in different ways. And I think, you know, it sounds like from this letter that you referenced from the memorial academics, as well as the colleagues that I work, you know, we interpret the evidence, the stone tools that we find, the radiocarbon dates, the structures that people left behind as evidence of cultural continuity. And that one of the important things to think about with the Innu is that prior to contact, they had a very ephemeral mark on the landscape. And so their sites are often very difficult to locate, but that doesn't mean that they're not there or that we just haven't found some of them.
5: So, yeah, okay. So what would be your best guess? If we're talking, you know, the argument here now, and it's very broad in general, just talking about, you know, the 300 sort of cutoff roughly, as opposed to what the Innu insist are thousands of years. Are we talking thousands or are we talking 1,500? Like, how closely can we pinpoint the existence? Like, where are we talking in our age?
6: I'm not quite sure your question is. We may not have found, you know, sites from this little gap, you know, in the archaeological record, but there are sites from adjacent Quebec, both on the Quebec North Shore and in the interior of northern Quebec, Labrador, on the George River, that date to exactly the period that some of the provincial archaeologists are arguing there's not evidence for. There is evidence for. I just think they're being very selective in their interpretation of the sites that they have on record.
5: Yeah, and I've seen other, you know, anecdotal comments and evidence that talks about, you know, the existence of Vikings, say, landing in Lancer Meadows and having evidence that they, you know, have recorded as well for themselves. Can we say, and we're only talking about the Innu here, but what about other Innu indigenous groups, descents that have been in Labrador? You know, we're only talking about the Innu, but would the Innu have been the earliest indigenous records of Labrador, or, you know, where do the Inuit, for example, fall into this conversation?
6: Labrador has a fascinating culture history of overlapping and alternating cultural expressions, so that the first First Nations indigenous peoples move into Labrador about 8,000 years ago with the disappearance of the glacial ice. The Inuit, the modern Inuit, only arrived in Labrador around 1300 AD. There were some earlier Paleo-Eskimo peoples out of Siberia that were here 4,000 years ago. But Labrador is such a fascinating history of cultural exchange and interaction through time of these different people. But you know, I think the majority of archaeologists that work in the province see a direct contact between the Innu people and their ancestors stretching back at least 2,000 years. And then there's a group of us that say, no, that connection extends way into the past, you know, for the whole 8,000 years of human occupation in Labrador. But there's complete agreement among most archaeologists that Innu and their ancestors were in Labrador for 2,000 years, if not 4,000, 6,000, 8,000 years.
5: Sorry, you tailed off there at the end. Just the last comment you made about the 2,000 versus 4,000, 6,000?
6: Just that First Nations peoples, mm-hmm. have been in Labrador since the disappearance of the glacial ice.
5: Okay.
6: That's thousands of years of history and a huge area to look for sites. And we have relatively few sites for that whole range of time. But nevertheless, there is a story to be told there. There is evidence for long-term occupation.
5: Yeah, look, I really appreciate your contribution to this because we need, all types of expertise, not just the expertise here in the island, the provincial government, but people need to weigh in with, the kind of expertise that you have yourself, given your work in Labrador over the years. Mm-hmm. Have you been here? Yeah. When was the last time you have been here?
6: It's actually been 2 years, I think, which is the longest spell I've been away from Labrador. I pretty much was for many years just coming up every summer to do field work. But the last couple of years, been trying to catch up on back work.
5: Yeah, so if anyone comes up to me today and say, look, I listened to that conversation, I'm just trying to get a handle on when overall Dr. Loring believes the Innu were first the best documented records of them being, their existence in Labrador, what would you say?
6: What's the best evidence?
5: Yeah, the best evidence that gives us the best timeline.
6: I'm not quite sure how to answer that. There's academic papers that we've all written, that discuss this.
5: Yeah, I guess...
6: Many of which have been published in the Provincial Archaeology Annual Review, which is a very nice, compilation of the fieldwork that gets done in the province.
5: Yeah, I guess the only question is that just for the layperson, they're saying, I'll say, okay, so what is your best bet on the actual accurate timelines? If it's not 300 years, what would you say it should be referred to as in new existence in Labrador?
6: I would say that the Innu direct cultural connection stretch back almost 8,000 years uninterrupted.
5: There it is. Okay, that's and that's not just, I just want that one headline, but the fact that it's coming from you down at the Smithsonian, and I think of the Smithsonian, I think of Night at the Museum, and I wanted to ask you if the lost Ark of the Covenant is still being stored there. And I say that tongue-in-cheek.
6: Yeah, no. We have a huge museum storage area, and Lord only knows what's in those back nooks and crannies.
5: So it's true when they show at the end of Raiders of the Lost Ark the entire big old warehouse with things that just have numbers on them. They could be all important, but they just they're just another number in the warehouse, right?
6: We have a variation of that place, but it's a little more orderly now. That was set in the 1940s, but anyway.
5: Dr. Loring, I appreciate your contribution to this. The more information we have, knowledge is power. So I really appreciate the time today and the time difference as well. But thanks for making time for the program. I really appreciate it.
6: No worries. Thank you. Thank you for your interest. And it's a very important issue.
5: Absolutely. Thanks again. Take care. And look forward to having another chat soon. Take care.
6: Take
5: care. Yeah. Bye. Yeah, that's Dr. Stephen Loring there, of course, the Arctic archaeologist and museum anthropologist at the Arctic Studies Center at the Smithsonian Institute in Washington, D.C. As I said, always great to have that extra bit of knowledge coming from different corners of the earth, not just in our own backyards. And when he says 8,000 years, that's a big number. Let's take our next break in the morning. We're going to come back. Let's see. We've got Brenda there going to give us an update on the court challenges involving Protect NL. And Ed's there with an update on the elevator situation on Pasadena Crescent. Look forward to that right after the break.
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5: Hey, welcome back to the show. Let's see, we're almost into the home stretch for the Friday edition. Let's go to line number 4. And Brenda, you're on the air.
19: Hey, good morning. Thanks so much for having me. It's gorgeous here in the capital today.
5: It is that. And you were downtown, so how was that? Because it's pretty busy.
19: Oh, yeah, especially with everything cut off there for the pedestrian mall there. But we're really excited to visit that later. And it's just beautiful. Just love being back in St. John's. I used to live here, I guess, over 10 years. And there's so many great memories. It is good to be here, even though we're back because court is what's driving me to be coming back to St. John's so often these days.
5: Yes, and this doing with the having to do, of course, ongoing charter rights arguments, everything, the allegations of disturbing the peace or what have you, breaking the rules of being on Confederation Building with a big boat to draw attention to the wind energy and other projects on the West Coast and elsewhere. So where does it all stand now, Brenda?
19: Well, you know, Brian, I just want to make just throw out two huge red flags about this to the people that's listening. Is, you know, there's three women on a boat having a peaceful protest up at the Confederation Building, nearly 3 years of asking government questions and being ignored, and the questions we felt were fair and reasonable that the government should have answers to before proceeding with any of these wind to hydrogen mega projects. And if people want to see those questions, they are available on our website, protectnl.com. So the government knew that we were there that day because we wanted a meeting with a decision maker. And we had put it in writing to the Premier and Andrew Parsons. And every time security communicated with us, trying to get us to move the boat and to leave the premises, we would continue to say, look, we're going to stay. We've been 3 years now being respectful with letters and calls, and we were here last week, and nobody's answering our questions. So we're going to continue to be respectful, but we're not going to go anywhere. And now that we're in this 26-foot boat painted pink and teal, we were thinking that finally somebody would meet with us. So the first red flag I really want the people of Newfoundland and Labrador to think about is, why did our government choose to call the cops on peaceful protesters instead of answering our fair and reasonable questions about these wind hydrogen mega projects? That's the first red flag that people really need to be concerned about. Mm-hmm. And the second red flag is the legislation that they use to arrest us. This is a legislation, it's called Unauthorized Use of Government Property. It is actually falls underneath the Department of Works and Services and Transportation. And this is what they use to arrest us. And I tried to find some information about this newly created legislation in 2024. And I come to find out after doing a few A-tips that this entire legislation was created in cabinet, which means there's no public record that Newfoundlanders and Labradorians can access that discussed the creation of this legislation. And it was never brought to the House of Assembly. And my understanding, anything that's discussed in cabinet is private. I believe you can't access it till a period of 20 years or something. So the second red flag that I'm going to throw out is our Newfoundland and Labrador government created their own legislation, and they used this legislation in an attempt to infringe on our constitutional rights of peaceful protest. And any government that's going to create a legislation and attempt to do that is just sounding alarm bells. And that's the two huge red flags that I would love for people to think about. And some people were like, oh, I bet you it wasn't a peaceful protest. Well, luckily, we have video evidence of the protest that we were having. And, you know, a huge thank you to Michelle Follett, because that video that she was a witness that day, that video that she took, as you know, Brian, was a huge piece of evidence in court. And there was a lot of different versions of what happened that day on the court stand because of people's memories, and understandably. But that video evidence was just key, and people can see for themselves if they'll let them make the call. Do they think that we were being peaceful? I'd encourage them. The video is online. It's at rallyfortherock.com, and it's up there so people can come up with their own conclusions. But court, do you want me to tell you what happened in court? It was just wild.
5: Yeah, well, you were back yesterday and today, is that right? And tomorrow as well, or just these 2 days? For now.
19: No, it was just yesterday that we were back.
5: Oh, okay. I thought you were in there today. Okay, yeah. Sorry. So what's the latest?
19: Yeah, no problem. I will say, you know, this is nothing like Law and Order on television.
5: Yeah, you got that right.
19: I mean, like, my eyes are wide open, because I tell you, I was pretty naive going into this, because that was my only knowledge, really, was Law and Order, and I'm going to say Hollywood version of court. But you learn to expect the unexpected, because there's been a lot of twists so far. So imagine my surprise when we go into court yesterday, and there's one of the police officers that was involved with the arrest. And we come to find out that the Crown that actually took the time to call back, and this is our seventh day in court now, and she called back a witness, a police officer, to try to determine who was accountable for determining the grounds of this arrest and gave the direction for the arrest.
5: Right. Yeah, just getting down to that part of it, like who gave the direction, who initiated it, who decided we're going to arrest them now, climb up onto the boat and take you off.
19: Yes, so the interesting thing is that two of the police officers said it was this guy, and this guy said that he had no, this particular witness, he didn't have it in his notes, and he did not direct the arrest. So accountability was being thrown around the courtroom like a hot potato. So that was really interesting to us, and it certainly made, you know, our case, my personal opinion, now I don't want to say legally or anything like that,
5: oh, but
19: and all of these transcripts are public, so people can also access it to hear exactly what was said, and I encourage them to do that. But it really did, you know, continue to make our position look so much more stronger. Because then the discussion flowed to, should there have been arrest, or could it have just been a parking ticket?
5: Well, that's been the discussion from the start, eh? And the position of the defense is like, what? How did it come to this? And I remember sitting there trying to make sense of all the different entities, that security up there, and then the head of security for Confederation, and trying to get on the same page with the RNC. It's a tangle.
19: All the discussion about the pizza.
5: Yes. Oh, look. But Brenda, only because of the time. So are you back? When is your next court date? This isn't done yet. When's the next date?
19: Well, yeah. So the next court date is going to be August 18th at 9 o'clock in courtroom 2.
5: Okay.
19: And it's our under our impression that, you know, the Crown's not letting this go and we're not backing down. So the judge is going to be having to make that decision of the outcome.
5: Okay.
19: That was our understanding, so we'd have a final decision that day.
5: Okie doke, I got to get going. But look, August the 18th, I've got it penned in, not penciled in, and we'll be watching it, and I rely as well, you know, obviously I can't be there, but if you can give us an update on what occurs there, keep us posted on it. There's so much going on, but at least we have you that can just keep us informed on the developments. I really appreciate it.
19: Yes, and visit rallyfortherock.com, and we're keeping updates on there, too. Thanks so much, Brian.
5: You're welcome, Brenda. Take care. Good luck. Okie doke. Off to that second last break of the morning for the week, for the Friday. We'll be right back.
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5: And welcome back to the home stretch. Absolutely. And just so you know, Ed, Bill, and Paul, we're going to get to your calls before the end of this show. Absolutely. Let's go right to line number four. And Upal Nandi, Communications Manager with Multicultural Festival NL. And of course, this being on the eve of Canadian Multicultural Day. Welcome to the program.
3: Thank you so much.
5: How are you? And how excited are you?
3: Yeah, I'm fine. How are you guys?
5: Yeah, so tell us all about it. The Tombola Multicultural Festival events coming up, of course, this weekend as well, in conjunction with the Multiculturalism Day. You're not busy, I imagine. Pretty busy, I would say.
3: Yeah. So I am actually delighted to talk about the Canadian Multiculturalism Day celebration that Tombola Multicultural Festival NL will host on Saturday, June 27th.
5: Yeah.
3: Which is tomorrow.
5: So what's on the agenda?
3: It's actually, we have two programs. One is the multicultural soccer match is in morning, and in evening there is a multicultural event. So that I am describing first regarding the soccer match actually. So first of all, I would like to say that there is a Canadian Multiculturalism Day special occasion that to celebrate the diversity, inclusion, and cultural teachers in the defined Canada. It recognizes the valuable contribution to people from all cultural backgrounds, and remain in mind us that the different make our community stronger. Here in Newfoundland Labrador, we are proud to be celebrated in many cultures, and that now calls the province home. So now I'm just describing how we Tombola going to celebrate this day. First of all, the soccer match, you know. So our celebration will begin with the friendly multicultural soccer match from 11 a.m. to 1 p.m. at the Fortis Canada Games Complex.
5: Oh, that's the Fortis site, right.
3: Yeah. The match will feature players representing more than 20 countries, including newcomers, international students, immigrants, and members of the local community. Countries from Asia, Africa, Europe, North America, and South America will all be represented and creating a truly international atmosphere, right?
5: That's going to be fantastic, especially in light of the World Cup going on at the same time. It's great.
3: Yeah, of course. So this is a match is more than a soccer match. Soccer is known as a world game because it brings people together regardless of the language, culture, religion, or nationality. With the excitement of the FIFA World Cup 2026 inspiring fans around the globe as a friendly match celebrating the same spirit of unity. And I also want to see every people proudly represent their country of origin. Everyone will play with one shared purpose, building friendship, promoting inclusion, and the strength of the community here in Newfoundland and Labrador. And I must say, the match is not about winning or losing. It is about respect, teamwork, healthy living and celebrating a diversity that makes Canada such a welcoming country.
5: Absolutely. And,
3: We invite everyone to come out and cheer for the pets, meet people from different cultures and enjoy the exciting afternoon of the community soccer. So this admission is fully free for everyone. So everyone is invited from our side.
5: And tomorrow is supposed to be a nice day as well. Just pretty much picture perfect like today. It's going to be a little cloudy in the morning, but it should be great for game time. What kind of, just give me an idea, if you can, Upal, just the number of countries that are represented, say, through right now, like the number of countries that are in the World Cup, for example. How many of those countries will be represented in this game tomorrow? Do you have any idea?
3: So that is, so I have to say this is the country, like the FIFA World Cup has created the incredible excitement among the newcomers in Los Angeles, because our city is home of the people from many different countries, you know.
5: Mm-hmm.
3: So every match feels like a global celebration. Families and friends proudly support the country. You will see the Brazilian fans cheering the Brazil, Argentina supporting Argentina, Portuguese community backing the Portuguese, English fans supporting England, France supporters cheering the France, and the fans from Morocco, Nigeria, Japan, South Korea, Croatia, Colombia, Mexico, Ghana, Iran, and many other countries following this game with great pressure. Now, they are from all the country, and they will play it together, and that's our celebration. And at the same time, I would say there is also been this tremendous support for Team Canada. You know, this is the World Cup history. Canada made a history that they are now in knockout stage.
5: Right.
3: So many newcomers now call Canada as their home. So they are proudly support Canada while also celebrating their country of origin. That makes the World Cup very special here, because it brings together different cultures, one shared love of football, soccer.
5: That's fantastic. So everybody will sort of be wearing their own country's hearts on their sleeves tomorrow for that match. But on Sunday, it's going to be all for Canada, right?
3: Yes. So we have another event. We have another event in the afternoon, evening.
5: Yeah.
3: So this event will continue, start from 6 p.m. to 10 p.m. at the St. John's Farmers Market with our multicultural community market, international fashion show.
5: Perfect.
3: And variety concert. Yeah, so visitor will enjoy a vibrant multicultural workplace featuring more than 40 kinds of foods and craft vendors representing over from 30 countries.
5: Yeah,
3: and it will be a wonderful opportunity to experience authentic international cuisine, shop for the handmade culture products, and learn about the tradition from the around the world. And one of the highlights of the evening will be the international fashion show, you know, where the participants will proudly showcase their traditional clothing, celebrating the beauty, history, and identity of their culture. And the evening will also feature an exciting cultural concert with performance from around the world, including of Indian folk dance, Kenyan culture fusion, Newfoundland tap dance, Irish and Newfoundland stave dancing, Inuit and traditional drumming and songs, Brazilian music, Nepalese folk song, Latin American salsa and bastard, Ugandan traditional music, Burundian dance, African drumming, Chinese Wungzu music, and many other cultural performances will be held in tomorrow evening.
5: Incredible.
3: Yeah.
5: Just a microcosm of the kaleidoscope of mixing of cultures in this province. We've come some long way, and it's just fantastic to have that kind of exposure and that kind of celebration of that event and all the different cultures that we welcome here in this province. It is fantastic. I got to get going to the break. The best place for people to update themselves and find out where everything's happening, of course, the game tomorrow, the farmer's market tomorrow night, but at Tombolo Multicultural Festival.ca. Best place?
3: So our website is Tombolo Multicultural Festival, NL.ca.
5: Got it.
3: That is the website of our organization. We have a Facebook page. It's Tombolo Multicultural Festival, NL Facebook page. And our program will be held in Farmers Market, as I mentioned before.
5: Yeah, yeah. It'll be hard to miss that tomorrow night at the farmer's market. That's going to be fantastic. I really appreciate this, the time that you've given to play this up tomorrow and give us a snapshot. That's going to be a place to be tomorrow, either for the soccer game is going to be great, and then for the farmer's market tomorrow night. Good luck with everything. Sure.
3: Thank you so much, and you all are invited to go over there.
5: Oh, yes, I fit it into my schedule. I'll be there. Thank you.
3: Okay, thank you. Bye-bye.
5: Good luck with all. Okay, take care. Quick break, and then back with our last callers of the morning right after the break.
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5: Welcome back, right to line number 6. And Paul French with Rovers Search and Rescue, you're on the air.
13: Brian, how are you?
5: Morning, Paul. How are you? Good. Thanks for asking.
13: Brian, just calling in this morning. Heard you and Russell this morning discuss Jerry Lynn being off, maybe taking in the trails this weekend, and I was looking at the forecast and can't help but see how great it will be to get outdoors this weekend and whatnot, and with the kids being out of school and whatnot. It's been a busy few weeks this last couple of weeks for our search and rescue team, and I know others across the province.
5: Mm-hmm.
13: And I just wanted to remind folks that, you know, when they're heading out, to be adventure smart, and that includes following the three T's, so trip planning, training, and taking the essentials. Anybody looking for search and rescue prevention information or how to be safe in the outdoors, they can visit www.adventuresmart.ca. And again, all of the key messaging focused around trip planning, training, taking the essentials. We've had a number of calls now on the East Coast Trail, varying different types of calls. And, you know, it's actually great to see the use of the trail and the uptake, people getting outdoors and being active and whatnot. But it's really important that when we do so, we're prepared to do so. So we're telling someone where we're going, when we're going to be back. You know, these aren't last minute decisions and these types of things, or you're going alone and whatnot. Also, when you're on the trail, you have the right equipment. You know, everybody relies on their cell phone nowadays, and although that technology is, you know, ever more increasing, still not much use on the East Coast Trail, let me tell you, in most places. So ensuring that you have some sort of communication device, or you're able to check in different periods and those sorts of things. And also that you have the training. And Brian, that doesn't mean, you know, we want to see people with a wall.
5: You don't have to go do courses and stuff for us. No, the basics.
13: You don't want a mitt full of certificates, but it just means that, you know, you know, say if you're going on a hike in the East Coast Trail, you understand how to navigate. You understand, you know, what trail you're going on and what to expect, and, you know, how intense it might be. And, or, you know, if you have a water purification tablets or a Lifestar or something like that, you know how to use it. You use that at home before you wait to get on the trail and say, oh, I must try this out now.
5: You just never know, right? I mean, look, we don't plan for longer trips than we're probably supposed to, but things can happen. And like Dave just said in my ear, footwear. It seems like a simple thing, right? It's like, oh, I got my comfortable sneakers on. Well, okay. But if you're doing the East Coast Trail, for example, maybe sneakers, as comfortable as they may be, may not be the best to traverse that kind of a path, right? You know, just simple stuff like that. And like you said, a lot of people say, oh, I got my cell phone. Well, that's good. But as you said, the blackout, the dark areas, down areas for cell phones are many more than there are that where you can actually get a signal. So these kind of reminders, they may seem people... You know it, but I don't need to tell you, Paul. People will roll their eyes at the simple, be careful, plan ahead, and all the rest of it. But boy, until you're in that position, and it happens to a lot of people who just don't expect to be there, right?
13: Yeah, 100%. And it's things happen, Brian, and no matter how much we prepare, right, stuff happens, and it happens every day. But it's all in how you're able to deal with the situation. So I'm not saying by being adventure smart and following these three T's that nothing's ever going to happen to anybody. Mm-hmm. You're going on the East Coast Trail, you're going in the outdoors, eventually something's bound to happen. But it just means that you're better prepared to handle the situation, right?
5: And you've seen it all. Frustration can be real. You know, if people just can take into consideration the work that you guys have to do, the people who have to come out and look for you. You know, that might be also fair to have that consideration too, and whether or not, you know, you want to put people in that position. But just the safety, common sense stuff, hey?
13: For sure, Brian, and like I said, you know, our particular group here, Rover Search and Rescue, there's, you know, 33 teams on the island, Newfoundland Labrador, rather. Mm-hmm. We're 82 members in our team, are all volunteer, and listen, we're happy to answer the call whenever it comes in, and we will be there. You know, there's no charge for search and rescue services in Canada, and so we're there if anybody needs us, but, you know, we don't want to be out there. We want everybody to be safe and enjoy, you know, safely out in the outdoors. And so, Brian, I know you're pushed for time here, and you're trying to close up the show. So,
5: but it's important.
13: I'll leave
5: stuff.
13: It there.
5: Yep.
13: It is, and you know, just happy to get a shout out there. And again, you know, be adventure smart. Trip plan, train, and take the essentials. Can't say it enough.
5: Yep, Paul. I hope you have a very quiet weekend, if you know what I mean. So, thanks for the call today.
13: If we get any calls now, Brian, it's your fault.
5: Oh, jeez. Great. Lay that on me. That's just what I needed before the end of the show. Okay, I said it. I jinxed it. No, but yeah, look, it's serious stuff. I appreciate that. And like I said, ultimately, if you're not too busy on those trails, then things are going good. So,
13: yeah, absolutely.
5: The important message is taken. Well taken. Yeah, thanks, Paul. Appreciate it. Have a great weekend.
13: You too, sir.
5: Take care. Yeah, the work that the Rovers do, yeoman's work, no question about that. But let's give them a break this weekend and be safe and be careful. Let's go to Bill on line number one. Bill, you're on the air.
14: Yes, I'd like to first say hello to Alistair Imbergio.
5: Sure, Alistair, you know, if you're listening.
14: Yes, good enough. And what I call about is there's a lot about road safety and highway safety.
5: Mm-hmm.
14: And it's always a topic. But I think the problem is that there's a lack of police presence on the highways.
5: Mm-hmm. Yeah.
14: And for example, I sat down this morning at Tim Hortons at 7:30 to 8:30 kind of thing, which is rush hour on when most people are driving. And there's, I'm not going to say where it was or anything like that, but there were three constables sat next to me for a full hour. So, so that maybe they should have been on the highway. You know, everyone. So what happens if they're not there? Then the people take it onto themselves. You know, they speed, or they tailgate,
5: mm-hmm.
14: or they race through construction zones, or they frustrate their other drivers when they disobey. You know, like zipper line merge situations and stuff like that.
5: Yeah.
14: So I think somebody called this program a couple months ago and talked about the importance of presence of authorities, especially, police on the highways. That's their job.
5: Even if they're just parked on the side of the highway sometimes, Bill, and Patty said we all agree, nothing slows you down quicker. You see a police car, no matter what, you're tapping the brakes. You're pulling it back, right? No matter what you're doing, even if you're doing nothing.
14: Well, yeah, that's just the presence, right? It's just the old halo effect, and I don't mean aside on. I mean just drive through. Drive through. Keep driving through, especially rush hours. What excuse is there for three officers to be sitting down drinking coffee for a full hour during rush hour? I mean it's so obvious to me. Am I missing something here?
5: Well, no, probably not.
14: Am I wrong to point that out? I know nobody wants to, criticize authority. God forbid. someone has to do it, and I hate having to do it, but I mean, we all drive on the highway, and people are passing us and cutting us off and tailgating us, stuff like that.
5: Yep.
14: People are paid to make sure those things don't happen. I mean,
5: yeah, I hear you, Bill. And the other thing is, some people will just say that you don't know what those particular police officers, I'd say this just strictly as a devil's advocate, you never know what division they're in, whether or not they're traffic enforcement, whether or not they've just done a 7-hour investigation and now they're having, you really don't know in their world. I know the visual of it, of three officers sitting in a coffee shop for more than an hour, it doesn't do you any good. You just think, oh, they're not doing anything. Who knows where they came from, where they're going? That's all I'll say for their sake, just to put that out there.
14: Yeah, well, I'm putting it out there that they sat there for, and it's not the first time I've seen it either.
5: Nope.
14: And people are saying, how come there's no police on the road? I mean, look, if you're going to take a coffee break, fine. No one begrudges anybody a coffee break or a lunch break or anything like that.
5: But, no way, sure.
14: It's just, that's just poor management, that time of the day, and there's certain times it's probably between 7 and 9 in the morning,
5: mm-hmm.
14: and then also between 4 and 6 in the evening. Though everyone knows that those are busy times on the highways, and that's
5: absolutely
14: when we need. That's when we need the people. Go on your route. Go to the end. Turn around and come back. Do it for an hour or so.
5: I gotcha.
14: It might slow a lot of people down. It might save a lot of lives.
5: Yep.
14: It might save a lot of damage. It might save, reduce our insurance rates.
5: Sure.
14: And all the rest of it,
5: Yep.
14: It's I really hate this, but I've seen it so many times. And
5: no, I understand.
14: Yeah. So
5: I'm going to try to squeeze one more in, Bill, but absolutely. Look, points taken. Just because I got a minute left, I got to run. I'm going to try to squeeze in one more quick call on an update, if that's okay.
14: Have a good weekend.
5: You too. Thanks for the call. Okay, and yeah, just a minute left. We were talking the other day about the elevator at Pasadena Crescent that was out in one of the buildings. Ed, you got a quick update for us?
15: Oh, yeah. Yeah, I got a quick update. I was contacted by...
5: Yeah. I wish I had more than a minute, but just see if you can go for it. Go for it.
15: Basically, the building was recently purchased by a different individual itself, a different company.
5: Mm-hmm.
15: They know the problem itself. They have physically have ordered, paid for, and assigned an elevator company to completely replace the entire elevator system itself in the building. Now remember, they got to make the elevator

0: saw an elevator company to completely replace the entire elevator system itself in the building. Now remember, they got to make the elevator first.
1: Yes.
0: So they got to rip the old one out. So the residents will probably have a brand new elevator system in there before Christmas.
1: Wicked. Okay, listen, I got to go, but thanks for that, and let's follow up on it, only because of the time. Thanks for that, and that'll be music to the ears of them. Thanks again.
0: No problem.
1: Okay.
0: Thank you.
1: Thanks. Woo, okie doke, just long enough to say, right, Nevaeh's Lemonade Stand, tomorrow, Double Ice Complex in Paradise, 1 to 4. Telly 10 is on Sunday, and good luck to the Shalloway Youth Choir, who are on their way to Beaumont Hamel for July 1st. And yeah, I'll be there too. So I'm have off for a few days next week. And my good friend and former journalist friend, Darren Bent, will be back here filling in for a few days while I traverse across the pond. So everyone, drive safely, arrive alive. VOCM cares.
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5: 12 o'clock, we have sunshine in Metro. No real wind to speak of. Going to be a beautiful weekend. 16 degrees right now. I'll have your full provincial weather forecast coming your way just right around the corner. In our newscast, talking about hydro rates.
6: You know, my position is that I'm not prepared to accept anything in terms of rate increases without full justification for those costs.
5: That is the new consumer advocate. Going to hear from her, and also there will be an interview with her during the extended segment at about 12:25. Going to hear more now on Marine Atlantic talking about upgrades to our jets, just what that might mean in case our supply chain is cut off, like the highway outside Port of Basque, which has happened, and then we have to find another way to restore the supply chain. We'll just hear what those upgrades will have on that whole system. In sports, well, Jays didn't quite do it last night. We'll tell you what's up for tonight. World Cup soccer action as well. Good afternoon. I'm Brian Medore. The new consumer advocate, still getting her feet wet in the role, but she and her team are poring over the documents filed by the two electricity utilities, including a 2.25% rate increase from Newfoundland and Labrador Hydro. Adrian Ding, who took over from Dennis Brown earlier this year, is still in an acting role and has not yet developed positions on the applications before the Public Utilities Board. Both utilities have significant capital plans before the board, including Hydro's wishes to add two turbines, one in Holyrood and one at Bay to Spare. Total cost, about $2 billion. Ding, who was on VOCM Open Line with host Brian Callahan this morning, says the request for a rate increase marks the first time that the cost of Muskrat Falls comes into play. Muskrat Falls ended up costing about double the original estimate of $6.2
6: billion. You know, that's representative of the cap increase that was put in place in the 2024 rate mitigation plan. And I mean, yeah, 2.25 doesn't sound like much, of course, but like I said, it's loud and clear to me that people are struggling with any rate increase. So I guess from that perspective, going into the GRA, you know, my position is that I'm not prepared to accept anything in terms of rate increases without full justification for those costs.
5: We'll hear the extended interview at about 12:25. The CEO of Marine Atlantic says planned upgrades at their terminal in Argentia will pay dividends for the province if the supply chain from Port of Basque is severed. Yesterday, Ottawa announced $270 million for upgrades at Marine Atlantic's facilities. Included in that are plans to expand the dock in Argentia from a single loading system to a bi-loading system, similar to what's in place in Port of Basque. Murray Huffman underscores the importance of having the TCH

0: services restored should that highway become impassable.
1: Port of Bast, whoever thought the highway would be washed out for a couple weeks, right? But it happened. And then how do you get these goods and services? Because there's a lot of things that are of a critical nature that you need for hospitals, you need for medical facilities, et cetera, et cetera. You need to have a mitigation strategy, and that's what this becomes.
0: A woman driving an RV has been cited by the law after a hit-and-run collision on Hillview Avenue in Stephenville yesterday. The incident happened at about 1:30 in the afternoon. RCMP located the RV a short time later. The driver, 25-year-old woman from Bearshaw Brook, was ticketed for failing to stop at the scene of an accident, operating a vehicle without insurance, and driving an unregistered vehicle. The RV was seized. A man who's found guilty of armed robbery and weapons offenses has had his conviction quashed following an appeal. Two people who were wearing masks across the lower portion of their faces entered the West End Club on Hamilton Avenue December 11th, 2020. One of them brandished a knife at the bartender, who ran into the bathroom and locked the door. The two fled with the contents of the safe. The RNC arrested Andrew Moylett, but the home address form on Casey Street was disputed by the defense during the trial. He sought an acquittal, but the Court of Appeal stopped short of that, instead ordering a new trial. A random checkpoint by the RCMP in Catalina this week resulted in about 75 vehicles being checked, but there were no impaired drivers. In fact, RCMP found only two offending situations, but each resulted in the seizure of the vehicle. They say one driver had the wrong license plates attached and could not provide proof of insurance. The 53-year-old was ticketed for both offenses, and a 54-year-old man cited for driving an unregistered vehicle. Increased fines for cannabis now in effect in Nova Scotia. Under the new fines, individuals selling cannabis illegally will be charged between $5,000 and $25,000. Businesses selling cannabis illegally can face fines between $15,000 and $50,000. Somebody caught buying cannabis outside of a registered store can be fined between $600 and $5,000. The union representing DFO scientists says there have been job cuts in the department and they're warning of potential mismanagement of fish stocks. The federal government has been cutting hundreds of millions of dollars in spending right across the board, including in DFO. Sean O'Reilly is president of the Professional Institute of Canada.
2: You're now going to have less people doing the same amount of work, and my concern is that things are going to be missed. You know, I know, you know, if I look at the past in Newfoundland and Labrador, there's been issues in the past, you know, and if the right people aren't in place, like DFO has worked for years to rebuild things that were lost in the past in the province. And, you know, to lose that expertise now, to have those people walking out the door, you're going to have less people doing the same amount of work. And, you know, things, my concern is things are going to be missed, and we're going to run into the issues that have occurred in the past.
0: St. John's East MP and Minister of Fisheries and Oceans, Joanne Thompson.
3: So your commitment to science remains, right? It's the backbone of what we do. What I can say in all departments, you know, there are opportunities, and we certainly are presented with one, to look at our systems and look at where we can streamline to still achieve what it is that we want to achieve, but to ensure that we're doing it in a manner that's lean and respectful of our need to be very mindful of the dollars that we spend.
0: Well, summer weather has finally arrived in Metro. St. John's has opened its summer enjoyment facilities. Splash pads at the Kenmount Terrace Community Center in Bannerman Park opened at 9 o'clock this morning. The one in Barring Park opens next Thursday. The outdoor pools at Bannerman and Barring also opening next Thursday. Patrons are permitted to bring their own life jackets, kickboards, flippers, hand paddles, and pull buoys, but personal floats and inflatables not permitted. Pedestrian Mall opened for the season yesterday, with Water Street once again closed off to traffic to make way for outdoor patios and a full walking concourse. The mall has become a summer staple of the downtown. However, there have been a couple of issues over the past while that have needed improvements. Galen Gulliver, who handles marketing for the business group Downtown St. John's, says they made changes regarding accessible washrooms.
4: Good location, we feel, in front of the old Bank Montreal, which is down at the bottom of McBride's Hill. So that was one of the things that the city of St. John's did in reaction to people requiring washrooms. Unfortunately, we're one of the cities currently that don't have any public downtown washrooms, unless they're the washrooms that are in the individual businesses. And with a volume of people like that, you can't expect individual businesses to keep up with the washrooms. So the city put these toilets in, and it's amazing. The place where they are right now, people can get to them so much better than at the bottom of the cove.
0: Northwest River in Terra Nova National Park to salmon angling this weekend. The quota is 100 fish. Parks Canada requires anglers to have both a Newfoundland and Labrador inland salmon license and a national park salmon license. 25 years ago, salmon numbers on the Northwest River were alarmingly low, with only 153 fish recorded at the counting fence. The coalition has been working over the past 20 years or so to get those numbers up. Data from last year recorded 906 salmon. So the Northwest River in Terra Nova National Park will be open to salmon angling this weekend. Anthropologists and archaeologists at Memorial University have come out in support of the Innu Nation regarding the cancellation of the Innu exhibit. The OCM's Zach Power reports.
5: The controversy has also resulted in the cancellation of Expo Labrador 2026. The Innu Nation was instructed to remove or alter references to the presence in Labrador prior to the 1700s, and that stone tools and other materials from Innu lands could not be presented as connected to Innu ancestors. Seven members of the Department of Archaeology at Memorial University have penned a letter of their support. They're concerned that this might be more than a disagreement over wording in a museum exhibit, and rather than an attempt by the provincial institution to impose, quote, a narrow and outdated interpretation of archaeological evidence over Innu historical knowledge. They're calling on the rooms and the government of Newfoundland and Labrador to withdraw what they see as a restrictive interpretation of Innu history. Zach Power, VOCM, local news now.
0: Education Minister Paul Dinh looking ahead to next year's budget to address numerous concerns impacting the childcare sector. Earlier this year, provincial government set up a steering committee to look at things like increased wages, pensions, and paid sick days for early childhood educators. Last week, government issued an expression of interest for a childcare advisory panel to help guide the development of the sector. As well, Dinh says there are a number of advocacy groups that they are keeping in the loop. Dinh says government is covering all bases and giving people venues to voice their concerns. The goal is to make a submission to the budget in the fall that answers or at least prioritizes some of their main concerns.
6: So it's all about getting that information now, sitting down. There's, like I said, there's many reports. So let's figure out here on the ground here in our province, what do you want first or second or third, or what can we do, right? So it's my intention is to work forward to have something in the next budget that addresses some of those concerns.
0: Prime Minister Mark Carney says government plans to restore 24 Sussex Drive by launching a national design competition and fundraising campaign. Carney says the heritage building is now in a critical state from decades of neglect. He does not want to see it crumble. The Prime Minister says the winning design proposal will be announced by Canada Day next year. The fundraising campaign will be managed by Rideau Hall Foundation.
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0: And just got a lot more expensive to buy Apple's new iPad and MacBook. 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
8: AI uses a lot of computing power, and that has caused demand and prices for computer chips to skyrocket. This is not just a problem that's hitting Apple. Microsoft just announced that it will increase Xbox prices by $100 to $150, citing the chip shortage. Nintendo also raising the price for its Switch 2.
0: VOCM question of the day. Provincial government in Ontario increasing the speed limit on most provincial highways to 110 kilometers an hour. Should Newfoundland Labrador do the same? Well, it seems to be about 62%, almost two-thirds say no. 38%, if you will, do say yes, we should increase the speed limit on most provincial highways to 110 kilometers an hour. Just go to VOCM.com and register your vote. It is 14 minutes after 12 o'clock on this sunny Friday afternoon. Still to come, we'll line up the sporting activity for you. It all starts 4:30 this afternoon with the World Cup. Be a nice day downtown to kind of take in some of that activity. Coming up next, though, your full provincial weather forecast. I'm Brian Medor, and this is VOCM at Noon.
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0: St. John's Metro, rest of the Avalon and Clarenville. Beautiful afternoon, sunny, light winds, temperature pretty close to 20. Nice evening tonight, no wind to speak of, down to 8 degrees overnight. And then Saturday, going to have some sun by afternoon, up to 18 degrees, 8 Saturday night. And then Sunday, looking at sun and 22. And pretty close to 20 degrees on Monday. Central Newfoundland, sun and 23 this afternoon. Lovely evening tonight. Cloud 21 on Saturday, but sun and in the mid-20s for Sunday. South Coast, sunny and 18 today. Nice evening, and then sunny and 17 on Saturday. Things cool off, though, on Sunday. A high of only 13 under cloudy skies. West Coast, Southwest Coast, Northern Peninsula. Sunshine this afternoon. Light winds, 20 degrees. Nice evening, and then Saturday, 17 for the high, but Sunday, clear skies and 21. Goose Bay showers, risk of a thunder shower this afternoon, 27 degrees though. Everything clears up tonight, sunny and 24 on Saturday, 27 in the sunshine on Sunday. Lab West, much the same, showers, risk of a thunder shower today, 23 for a high. Everything clears up tonight and then sunny and mid-20s all weekend. And for the North Coast, showers, risk of a thunder shower today, 14 degrees. Things start to improve tonight, sunny and 17 on Saturday, up into the 20 range on Sunday. Right now in Metro, we have sunshine, no wind to speak of, and temperature has climbed to 16 degrees. It is 19 minutes after 12 o'clock. I'm Brian Medor, and this is VOCM at Noon.
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0: Good afternoon, sports fans. Looking at the World Cup, we have the results from last night. Germany lost to Ecuador. What is going on there? Netherlands beats Tunisia. Japan and Sweden, a 1-1 tie. Looked like Japan was going to win that match. That's one I watched last night. And then Sweden gets the tying goal. Turkey upsets the United States, but the Americans had already won that group. And Paraguay and Australia, scoreless tie. All starts at 4:30 this afternoon. Senegal and Iraq are playing. Norway and France going at 4:30. Ooh, dandy there. We have a couple more on tonight. 9:30, including Uruguay and Spain. You got to think Spain the favorite now, maybe to win it all. And a couple of matches late tonight. Blue Jays fell behind early and off. Not really a great outing for Gausman again, but they tried to fight back, almost made it. 6-5 is the final for the Texas Rangers. Jays now, I think, 3 games under .500. They play 8:30 tonight. Patrick Corbin on the mound. Record of 2-3. And Evaldi from Texas, 7-7 already. 14 decisions. Wow. Ernie Clement headed to the All-Star game after finishing the surprise top recipient. Well, not really, though. He has had a resounding year, kind of started last year in the playoffs. Top vote getter in each league earned an automatic spot on the league's roster for the Midsummer Classic. Ohtani, of course, and the Dodgers is the other. CFL tonight, we have Toronto, Saskatchewan. They go at 10:30 our time. 22 minutes after 12 o'clock, I'm Brian Medore. This is VOCM at noon.
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0: 25 minutes after 12 o'clock on this glorious Friday afternoon. Adrienne Ding, she's the new consumer advocate, still in an acting role, though, has many items on her plate, including a rate increase requested by Newfoundland Labrador Hydro. She was on VOCM Open Line with host Brian Callahan this morning. Here's an excerpt from that interview.
2: So, as you might have heard, is the Newfoundland and Labrador Hydro general rate application was just filed recently, and so that is a very big application. The last one would have been in 2017. Mm-hmm. So this is, you know, the first time that we're seeing the Muskrat Falls costs sort of worked in to the GRA, and it'll be a big one because it's been a while.
3: Yeah, I mean, I just saw some of the numbers, you know, how the transition, spotlight on electricity, of course, Churchill Falls, the MOU for you, the mitigation rates. I think Hydro had to contribute something like $500 million to keep the rates stable this year out of their general revenue reduced. And so it's like, I think I saw $600 million down to $100 million kind of revenue stream, given the chunk that had to be taken out to keep the rates stable to where they are right now. But of course, I think a lot of people would like a deep dive into whether their bills are truly accurate. That's certainly top of mind from what we're hearing here on the show and elsewhere. I'm sure you're not immune to hearing that stuff. And they'd like something maybe more independent third party as opposed to some of the utilities looking into it and that sort of thing. I mean, there are suspicions out there about power bills. There always will be. But your take on that, I mean, that's a big one and a big concern for most consumers.
2: Yeah, I mean, absolutely. I think the main thing that came out loud and clear when I was first appointed is that, you know, people in the province are struggling, and things are getting more expensive. Gas prices are rising, you know, grocery prices are rising, food bank usage is surging, and people can't really afford even incremental rises in their power bills. And so that's sort of at the forefront of my mind when I'm approaching these applications and I'm appearing before the PUB. And certainly that's what I'm hearing from people from all over the province. And so, the rising prices obviously from, you know, 7% 2024, 2025 is concerning. And I hear that.
3: Yeah, and you know, the other thing, and we're always limited, and as I said, I don't want to take you away from the good work that you're doing for the people of the province as a consumer advocate. I just wonder too, the big elephant there in the room is the MOU, the Churchill Falls talks, the negotiations, I'm wondering what role you will play if and when a deal is put out there for the public. To what extent? I mean, people obviously expect that you'll have a good go over it as well. I mean, on behalf of the consumers, is that fair enough to say? And I also wonder what you think of a referendum and whether you think that would serve the consumers in the public interest.
2: Yeah, Brian, I mean, that's a great question. My role is very limited to appearing before the PUB, and I can't say for certain what that'll look like in the coming months, but I am really focused on these, you know, numerous applications before the PUB. We have the GRA, we have two very big build applications, you know, looking at $2 billion worth of asset, adding asset, mm-hmm. generation assets to the grid, as well as like the Newfoundland Power also just filed their 2027 capital budget application. So there's a lot on the go there, and that's where my focus is.
3: Yeah, I just noticed you also signed off. I think NL Hydro just had a big ask for the Beta Spear area, and a lot to do with the penstocks there and the expansion and extra work that needs to be done. As they've been openly talked about an eighth unit at Beta Spear, but any detail on that? I mean, I know that I saw you basically approve the hydro application on that one. Can you just specify which one that was exactly and whether or not that'll have any impact on rates?
2: So Hydro's put in two build applications in a combined application. So one would be for the Avalon combustion turbine at the Holyrood site, right. And then the other one is adding another turbine at Beta Spear. So those, like, collectively, we're looking at about $2 billion worth of assets. which is a very big ask. And of course, we are looking, we're sort of in the stages of arranging a schedule, looking at what the process is going to look like. So it's still early for me to weigh in on it, but we do have some expert reports on it, and we certainly will look at it with a lot of scrutiny. My team here is extremely experienced in hydro and in this type of industry, and they, you know, we are looking at it, we are asking questions, looking at the expert reports, and ultimately we're going to come up with a position on it and make submissions to the PUB. So definitely looking forward to that process.
3: So going back to all of the applications, just for the average Joe or Jane that's listening, when could there be another increase of any kind on power bills? Like what's before you right now, and what are the timelines for that? Apart from, I think the hydro one wouldn't actually, the 2.25 wouldn't actually kick in until next July. Is that correct?
2: Yeah. So yeah, hydro's proposing increased rates for domestic customers of the 2.25%. And that is, you know, that's representative of the cap increase that was put in place in the 2024 rate mitigation plan. And I mean, yeah, 2.25 doesn't sound like much, of course, but like I said, it's loud and clear to me that people are struggling with any rate increase. So I guess from that perspective, going into the GRA, you know, my position is that I'm not prepared to accept anything in terms of rate increases without full justification for those costs.
0: And that is the new consumer advocate, Adrian Ding, talking about Newfoundland Labrador hydro applications as well as Newfoundland power. School is out. Yesterday, the last kind of official day for the kids, at least. Kids Eat Smart Foundation working to ensure that every child starts their day with a nutritious breakfast. And just on your VOCM mornings this morning, Executive Director of Kids Eat Smart, Selena Stoyles, with host Russell Bowers.
4: Listen, it's been quite, as you know, probably a couple of years for sure with some of the stressors that families have seen, with their own budgets, cost of food going up. What have you been hearing over the course of the last year about how important it's been to get this morning meal for their kids?
5: Yes, thank you, Russell. As you know, Kids Eat Smart were known as the breakfast clubs in all the schools.
4: Mm-hmm.
5: Every day we're serving 47,000 meals at no cost to the child or their family. This year, I will share with you the uptake and the cost to our program. We're up 28% in the cost to our program. We're not surprised by that, Russell, because the stats are out there. They're startling because in Newfoundland Labrador, 1 in 3 children under the age of 18 lives in a food insecure home or home without school or in a home without food. My apologies. And I guess we all know that the effects of food insecurity. But our goal is, Russell, that every day while school was here, we ensured that every child and youth who came to school for whatever reason had access to food at school.
4: And you know, one of many people, of course, are the volunteers. My goodness, the amount of work they do to make sure that every single morning is prepped for food. And what's it meant to you to have all those volunteers on hand?
5: Volunteers are the backbone of our program. And you know what? You just talked about reflecting as we get to the end of our school year. And it is at this time, we want to say thank you. Thank you to our volunteers. You know, every day they support our children who come in and make the children feel welcome. And we always know that, you know what, it is all about the food. But these volunteers create a sense of belonging and dignity, and they care for the children who rely on our breakfast program. So we want to say thank you to our volunteers, but to our educators and our school administrators, mm-hmm. and especially, Russell, to our community partners who help financially support our program, because they ensure that every child in Newfoundland and Labrador has access to food.
4: You know, I've been fortunate enough to help out with a couple of fundraisers for Kids Eat Smart over the last couple of years. It's always humbling to know the impact that it's having, and it's also heartening to see those partners come out and help support Kids Eat Smart. And I can only assume all you're doing now for the summer is planning for September.
5: That is true. Now it's about planning for next year. And I just want to say, you know what, we've had a remarkable school year. Our entire team and our board, I mean, we're filled with gratitude because the incredible community support that stands behind Kids Eat Smart is just overwhelming. And you said it. And this year, I will say, the generosity of the people in our province that really, truly helped us meet the increasing needs that happened in our school. So, you know what, and we always say behind every breakfast served is a community of caring people who believe that no child should ever face a school hungry. Mm-hmm. So we want to say that, yes, as we reflect on the school year, we're going to celebrate what we accomplished together, but we're going to look forward to the next school year. And while the need continues to grow, so does the strength of our community and our shared commitment. And together, we're going to ensure that no child starts the day or starts the school day hungry. And that's our goal. So yes, as the school year closes today, we will continue to plan for next year and reach out again to our community to support the breakfast clubs in our school year of 26-27.
0: It is 24 minutes now before 1 o'clock on a glorious Friday afternoon. We're going to be talking about also this half hour, the downtown pedestrian mall. A couple of changes people should be aware of. And Canadian Coast Guard's largest icebreaker docked in St. John's. We'll get some detail on that. All this and more coming up on VOCM's Newfoundland and Labrador Today.
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6: 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I may have just the prize for you. 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
0: It is 23 minutes before 1 o'clock. Water Street, once again, closed off to traffic now. Yesterday, Pedestrian Mall opened. It's become a summer staple of the downtown. Just a couple of issues came up, though, and addressing those and what's new for this year, VOCM's Russell Bowers on your VOCM Mornings today, speaking with Galen Gulliver of downtown St. John's.
4: A couple of big things that I want to highlight for 2026. There was some discussion last year about the placement of the accessible bathrooms. That's changed. Where can people find them now?
8: There's within the pedestrian mall footprint itself right now. Good location, we feel, in front of the old Bank Montreal, which is down at the bottom of McBride's Hill. So that was one of the things that the City of St. John's did in reaction to people requiring washrooms. Unfortunately, we're one of the cities currently that don't have any public downtown washrooms, unless they're the washrooms that are in the individual businesses. And with a volume of people like that, you can't expect individual businesses to keep up with the washrooms. So the city put these toilets in, and it's amazing. The place where they are right now, people can get to them so much better than at the bottom of the cove, right there on Water Street. And it's a flat area and all that sort of stuff. So when you have that volume of people, you need that. Because people sometimes, Russell, they don't come downtown to necessarily eat. The pedestrian mall, sometimes people just come down to people watch and walk down and sit at a picnic table and bring, you know, their family down and the kids in the stroller and so on and so forth. And so it's great to have those washrooms there. And we really appreciate City St. John's for putting them in.
4: And certainly in a place like St. John's, I mean, you know, any incline can be a bit of a challenge for some people. So the fact that it's all on Water Street, certainly makes life a lot simpler.
8: Not only that, people are getting older, so there's like strollers, there's walkers. So whenever you can make include everybody, you know, it's wonderful to see, you know, that happen.
4: One of the other things, Galen, that as I'm sure that was a concern to you, is a lot of people were having issues around security on Water Street and through the pedestrian mall over the next 2 or 3 months, and there's been some changes there too. What can you tell me about how safe an environment it'll be this summer?
8: You know, it's unfortunate that we do have a lot of hurt people. This has reached our shores. We were so sheltered for numerous years without any, we didn't have the degree of homelessness. We didn't have the degree of addictions and other mental health problems that we now do. That's reached our shores, you know, not just in St. John's and in downtown, but all throughout our province. Mm-hmm. We have security that strolls through downtown, and the city has security within the pedestrian mall. Not only the individuals who let people in and out through the barricades at the entrances, but people who are actually walking through the mall. And, you know, it's not scary security. People should not be afraid. Primarily, these security guards are there just, you know, to assist and intervene in case there's any sort of incidences going on. Also to be like an ambassador. Like, the sort of stuff that they encounter is not necessarily crime, you know, or will be, you know, mm-hmm. bodily harm or anything like that. Sometimes, mostly what they do is de-escalate things and, you know, help people down there who need help, you know, in all sorts of ways. So there's going to be lots of that down there. We get to scatter patrol by the RNC. You know, that helps, of course, and they do for us whatever we can. But, you know, people should not feel afraid. And at the end of the day, Russell, where else can you go and walk through? You're surrounded by people and businesses. So there's safety in numbers. We've heard a lot about crime and different things going on downtown St. John's. And of course, you know, yes, it is there. But we're certainly not to the degree of many other cities. We just hosted a Downtowns Atlantic Canada conference 2 weeks ago in our city, and people attended not only from Atlantic Canada, but from the eastern seaboard of the United States, the western seaboard of the United States, the western seaboard of our country, and right throughout our country to our come to here to St. John's. And we had wonderful reviews from downtown professionals about our downtown mm-hmm. who actually felt really safe and said, guys, like, we, you know, we can see you. Obviously, you have some issues, but you know, you're doing great. And we are doing the best that we can, you know, to make people feel safe and to help the people down there that need the help.
4: The World Cup has certainly brought a lot of people into some of the establishments downtown yesterday, as I certainly found out as I was trying to watch one of the games. But just as we get into the summer now with the pedestrian mall, Galen, how would you describe the mood of downtown businesses in terms of what they're looking forward to over the next couple of months?
8: It's just the feeling that the pedestrian mall brings. It's lively. It brings that feeling. It's the place to be. It's where it brings extra foot traffic. It's a lift for downtown in every way. Everybody looks forward to a little lift. We want to see you come downtown. This is not just about coming down, buying stuff, eating things. This is everybody's downtown. It's a place to come, hang out, be together, enjoy some of the entertainment, enjoy the history, maybe meet some new friends. Who knows? But, you know, the businesses are there to support you and give you, you know, anything that you need. You need food, you need clothes, you need, you know, gear from the outfitters. We, you know, we're not going to turn you away for that, too. But you don't have to feel. It's not all about consumerism. It's about community.
0: And there you have it. 17 minutes now before 1 o'clock on this Friday afternoon. Still going to hear from the largest icebreaker docked in St. John's this week. Also, Marine Atlantic getting $270 million. Going to hear from the mayor of Placentia speaking in reaction. They, of course, are getting an additional 6 trips, I think it is, on the Marine Atlantic ferries for the Argentia run. All this and more coming up on VOCM's Newfoundland and Labrador Today.

0: Okay, well, let's go right to Mayor of Placentia. Federal government giving Marine Atlantic $270 million over the next few years to undertake some major upgrades. VOCM's Richard Duggan and others in the media speaking with Jamie Neville, Mayor of nearby Placentia, for his reaction to that.
1: Well, it's big news, big announcement for us. The economic development and growth from this is endless, and especially when you heard during discussions, like, one of our biggest issues in our town is that one ship of the fleet could come in here because of a inside ramp. That's the thing now. When this is actually constructed, every Marine Atlantic ship can come into our port. So it certainly will increase the access to this port and be able to, in cases like further with the roads disabled across the province, we will be ready to accept all the Marine Atlantic fleet.
2: What do you hope to see at the end of all this development? Is it more sailings out of Argentia?
1: Well, they just agreed that time. We met with them last month or the month before, and we're encouraging that we like to see a longer season here, which we can. Tourism in Newfoundland is getting even more in the fall of the year. So they just committed that time and agreed to an extension. We're into October now for Marine Atlantic, which is great. There's another vessel that is coming next year, and I do believe with this construction and that the future is very bright for Argentia. I think we are going to see more sailings and more economic growth in the province.
3: The ferry terminal growth will be important for Placentia. Do you hope to see a lot of spin-off from the construction activity that's going to be here as well?
1: Of course, that will follow, yes. I mean, there will be spin-off here. It's a mega project that's going to be happening here. And, there's going to be a lot of construction. And they're actually probably going to be changing the structure, the way the ferry docks and the road offsets, right? So it will be a lot of work here.
3: There's a strike looming at Marine Atlantic right now, which could, if the proposal from Unifor is accepted, then the Argentia run will be eliminated while the strike action is happening. What concerns do you have, you know, about potential strike action?
1: Well, I stressed in the media earlier on that it's great concern for our community. I mean, it's this community here, where the Marine Atlantic ferry service is only seasonal. Most of the economics of this area depend on that to put them through the winter, you know, with slow times. That. So it will be detrimental to our area if the strike happens. I hope that both parties will work through it and get it done. I'm sure they are working very hard, both of them. And yes, I do agree with both sides. There are issues there that have to be dealt with, and hopefully at the end of the day it will resolve itself.
3: What's the feeling in the town right now? Are people nervous, waiting for what's going to happen here?
1: No, there's not much discussion on it yet, because both parties are still talking and discussing everything. And of course, like, the only thing is, I did hear that there were some people calling into Marine Atlantic questioning about their travel plans and stuff like that. So are there people who are we losing because of that? The fortunate part about this is that Marine Atlantic, as they were saying earlier, we're full. I mean, the capacity coming into our province is unbelievable now. It's growing. It's going to grow even more. And hopefully we can get all these kinks worked out and get these projects done and completed, and then a little bit more of a boom for the Newfoundland Labrador province.
0: It is 13 minutes now before 1 o'clock. I'm Brian Medore, and this is VOCM's Newfoundland and Labrador Today.
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0: It is 5 minutes before 1 o'clock. We'll have a news update at the top of the hour. We'll be talking about, don't you hear from the new consumer advocate talking about some applications before the Public Utilities Board, including, of course, Newfoundland and Labrador Hydro's 2.25% rate application. Canadian Coast Guard's largest icebreaker docked in St. John's this week is gearing up for a two-month mission around the North Pole, the Louis S. St. Laurent. Going to set sail early next month, mapping the ocean floor, gathering new data on the depths of Canada's Arctic waters. Kai Bogald, a scientist with Natural Resources Canada, spoke with VOCM's Zach Power and other reporters yesterday down on the south side.
12: Sure. So Captain Briggs was mentioning these two science programs that we have in the Arctic this year. So, and the first one is part of Canada's UNCLOS program. So this is basically three government departments. It's NRCan, DFO, and Global Affairs Canada. And basically our job is to collect mapping information that goes into how we define what's called the extended continental shelf of Canada. So this is a maritime zone defined in the United Nations Convention on the Law of the Sea. And it defines where coastal states have rights to seabed and subseabed. But the first step in all that is to collect scientific data. So that's what we're doing with this survey in the Central Arctic.
13: And can you just speak to, might be an obvious question, but just why is that so important? Why is this work and the surveying so important?
12: Yeah, well, it's important because it will provide certainty on where Canada's outer limits are in the offshore. So beyond 200 nautical miles, the 200 nautical miles are EEZ, and beyond that, we need to know where those boundaries are. And the Convention on the Law of the Sea provides basically the criteria that need to be met in order for those delineation of this extended continental shelf. So we know where we need to collect data to meet these criteria and how to do this and how to do this mapping. And we've been working on the Louis before, of course, several years. So we're again doing this year with the icebreaker Odin as well, the two icebreakers. And as Captain Briggs was discussing, to do science in ice, really you need a lot of collaboration, and two icebreakers makes this possible.
14: Can you talk about a lot of the data that you collect and what kind of data you would collect?
12: Yeah. A lot of it is basically the depth and shape of the seafloor and what's beneath it. So to do that, we use various acoustic, hydroacoustic methods to basically get an image of the seafloor and a high-resolution map of the seafloor. And from that, you can extract depths, of course, and identify features. And then we also use geophysics to determine what's beneath and sampling and whatnot. So together, we put together basically a geological story, an interpretation of how Canada's landmass has extended beyond into the offshore.
13: So what other countries are looking to, I guess, take ownership of that part of the Arctic? Just remind us, we've got the Russians, the Americans.
12: Basically the United Nations Convention on the Law of Sea is an international treaty that's signed by many coastal states. I think 182, I believe, was the number, but I could be wrong on that. But basically, this provides the criteria, and coastal states in the Arctic all follow the same criteria. So other coastal states will have done the same work to define what is their extended continental shelf, and basically, it's a process where this information is submitted to the UN, and then the UN provides recommendations on those outer limits, and then that is part of this delineation process, which is sort of the first step in all this. Is we need to collect the data and have this evaluated and make sure we're starting from what is written in Article 76 of this UNCLOS treaty.
13: So the land, the area of the ocean we're talking about in the Arctic Circle, this is like high seas, international waters right now. So everyone's trying to kind of map out their part of it, right?
12: Yeah, so, you know, with the maritime zones, once you get beyond this 200 nautical mile limit, it's the extended continental shelf, and then beyond that is what's called the area, and this is areas beyond national jurisdiction. And in the Arctic, you know, all the coastal states have done the same process, so we have delineations of where our extended continental shelves are, and for us, we are collecting these data basically to support this delineation.
0: Wouldn't that be a fabulous way to spend a summer? That I love that. Kai Begold, he is with Natural Resources Canada. News update coming your way, 1 o'clock. I'm Brian Medor. This has been VOCM's Newfoundland and Labrador Today.
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1: I'm Claudette Barnes. In your community, on Saturday, June 27th, the Hare Krishna community of St. John's invites you to a vibrant and culturally significant celebration, the Jagannath Rath Yatra, also known as the Chariot Festival. The event will begin with a gathering at 10 a.m. and the procession departing at 11 a.m. from 284 Freshwater Road, traveling to Bowring Park and back again. Rath Yatra is a powerful celebration where the temple comes to the streets. 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This event is free and open to all, regardless of background or belief. 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

We have sunshine and temperature is 17 degrees now in Metro. Good afternoon. I'm Brian Medore, your 1 o'clock VOCM News. New consumer advocate.

0: We have sunshine and temperature is 17 degrees now in Metro. Good afternoon. I'm Brian Medore, your 1 o'clock VOCM News. New consumer advocate still getting her feet wet in the role, but she and her team are poring over the documents filed by the two electricity utilities, including a 2.25% rate increase from Newfoundland and Labrador Hydro. Adrienne Ding, who took over from Dennis Brown earlier this year, still in an acting role, and has not yet developed positions on the applications before the PUB. Both utilities have significant capital plans, including Hydro's wishes to add two turbines, one in Holyrood, one at Bay to Spare. Total cost, $2 billion. Ding, who was on VOCM Open Line with host Brian Callahan this morning, says the request for a rate increase marks the first time that the cost of Muskrat Falls comes into play.
1: You know, that's representative of the cap increase that was put in place right in the 2024 rate mitigation plan. And I mean, yeah, 2.25 doesn't sound like much, of course, but like I said, it's loud and clear to me that people are struggling with any rate increase. So I guess from that perspective, going into the GRA, you know, my position is that I'm not prepared to accept anything in terms of rate increases without full justification for those costs.
0: CEO of Marine Atlantic says planned upgrades at their terminal in Argentia will pay dividends for the province if the supply chain from Port of Basque is severed. Yesterday, Ottawa announced $270 million for upgrades at Marine Atlantic's facilities. Included in that are plans to expand the dock in Argentia from a single loading system to a bi-loading system, similar to what's in place in Port of Basque. Murray Huppman, President CEO, underscores the importance to Argentia and as a contingency plan in case the TCH becomes impassable.
2: Port of Basque, whoever thought the highway would be washed out for a couple weeks, right? But it happened. And then how do you get these goods and services? Because there's a lot of things that are of a critical nature that you need for hospitals, you need for medical facilities, et cetera, et cetera. You need to have a mitigation strategy, and that's what this becomes.
0: Summer weather has finally arrived in Metro, and St. John's has opened its summer enjoyment facilities. Splash pads, Kenmount Terrace Community Center, and Bannerman Park opened at 9 this morning. The one in Barring Park opens next Thursday. The outdoor pools at Bannerman and Barring also open next Thursday. Patrons are permitted to bring their own life jackets, the kickboards, flippers, hand paddles, and pull buoys, but personal floats and inflatables are not permitted. And Pedestrian Mall has become a summer staple of the downtown. Water Street once again is closed off to traffic to make way for outdoor patios and a full walking concourse. Galen Gulliver, who handles marketing for the business group Downtown St. John's, says they made some changes regarding accessibility to the washrooms.
3: Good location, we feel, in front of the old Bank Montreal, which is down at the bottom of McBride's Hill. So that was one of the things that the City of St. John's did in reaction to people requiring washrooms. Unfortunately, we're one of the cities currently that don't have any public downtown washrooms, unless they're the washrooms that are in the individual businesses. And with a volume of people like that, you can't expect individual businesses to keep up with the washrooms. So the city put these toilets in, and it's amazing. The place where they are right now, people can get to them so much better than at the bottom of the cove.
0: And Prime Minister Mark Carney says the government plans to restore 24 Sussex Drive by launching a national design competition and fundraising campaign. Carney says the heritage building is now in a critical state from decades of neglect. He does not want to see it crumble. They hope to have a plan in place by next July 1st, not this July 1st. It is 4 minutes after 1 o'clock. Up next, your weather forecast.
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0: St. John's Metro, rest of the Avalon Clarenville, sunshine today, pretty close to 20 degrees, lovely evening, and we'll have sunshine again tomorrow, 18 degrees, 22 in the sunshine for Sunday. Central, sunny and 23 today, nice evening, 21 degrees tomorrow, but a bit of cloud, sunny and mid-20s on Sunday. South Coast, sunny and 18 today, much the same thing for tomorrow. Temperature takes a bit of a dive for Sunday in the West Coast, Southwest Coast, Northern Peninsula. Sun and 20 today, just 17 on Saturday, but back up into the 20s in the sunshine.

0: 9 on Sunday. Right now in Metro, no wind to speak of, clear skies and temperature at 17 degrees. Back with an update at 2 o'clock for VOCM News. I'm Brian Medore.
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0: You bet. I love Fridays too, and I bet you do too. It is 1:20. I'm Claudette Barnes. Thanks so much for joining me on a Friday. Summertime, first Friday since kids have been out, so you know a lot of folks on this beautiful day are going to be enjoying themselves as much as they can outside. Hopefully, fingers crossed. That's what the summer's all about, because it seems like it's so short in our province. We have to enjoy every single little bit of sunshine. If I could only have a retractable roof and do the show outside, I would. Anyway, I wanted to mention a couple of things that are happening soon, and that's the 44th annual Constable William Moss Memorial Tournament. That will get underway June 28th, so that's Sunday through till July 4th. A number of parks across St. John's, 42 teams are competing, under 11, under 13, U15 girls and boys. It's a community youth soccer tournament that's held annually, and of course, it's a big buzz about soccer. As of late, due to the World Cup, for sure. The multicultural event that's happening at the St. John's Farmers Market on Saturday from 9 to 4, that's going to be a lot of fun as well. If you love international foods like I do, crafts, cultural displays, that's the place to be on Saturday. And you remember earlier on, I interviewed Rob Smith. He is paying tribute to Johnny Cash. Great Johnny Cash tribute show. If you have never been, have a look at some of his past performances online. It's live at Folsom Prison. I'm going to be at the Princess Sheila Naguera Theater on Water Street in Carbonear tonight, starting at 7:30. Hopefully you have your tickets. He's also going to be performing in St. John's as well, and that's coming up on Sunday. So if you are looking for a fabulous evening out, you might want to check that out. We got all the details on that at VOCM.com. Just hit the community tab. So many things to enjoy. Also, we have Anna out and about for our roadshow, and she'll have all sorts of great ideas too for you, along with some prizes. So make sure you keep listening for her reports throughout the afternoon.
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2: Hi, it's Russell. Did you hear the one about the home buyer in Carbonear? Robin Dwyer has a problem. Her property is out by 6 inches of the property line, but the town won't give her permission she needs to move forward. The gender pay gap covers a multitude of generations, but now questions are raised over the value we give some jobs over others. A new study dissects the numbers, and we'll find out the causes. All that, plus Ottawa's out for the summer, World Cup reaction, and a garden of hope.
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3: What a beautiful Friday it is becoming. 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
0: For St. John's Metro, rest of the Avalon and Clarenville tonight, it's going to be lovely with a low of 8, though. Saturday, it's going to be clearing in the afternoon and a high of 18 degrees. For Sunday, mix of sun and cloud and a high of 22. For Central tonight, clear and a low of 10. Saturday, cloudy and 21. Sun and cloud on Sunday with a high of 25 for Central. And for the South Coast tonight, light winds, temperatures at 8, sun and cloud and Saturday for a high of 17 degrees and cloudy and 13 for Sunday. For the west and southwest coast and the northern peninsula, a low of 9 tonight, cloudy and 17 for Saturday, sun and cloud on Sunday with a high of 21 degrees. Right now it's mainly sunny and 17 degrees in St. John's. 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
14: Thanks, Claudette. We're going to hear from the new consumer advocate. She was appointed only a few months ago, getting her feet wet, but of course she is looking at some pretty substantial applications before the PUB, including a 2.25% rate increase from Newfoundland and Labrador Hydro. And going to hear from the CEO of Marine Atlantic, going do a kind of a deeper dive into the addition of extra facilities, docking facilities in Argentia, and just what that means for our supply chain in the event that the TCH becomes impassable. All this and more coming up in VOCM News all the time, VOCM.com.
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0: Oh, gone on your VOCM on a Friday. Happy Friday. I know. I'm just so excited. Aren't you? Although on Friday, I'm good for nothing after work. I usually enjoy my Saturday and Sunday, though. Anyway, let's get into one of the fun things I like to do on a Friday, a Family Feud Friday here on VOCM, where I dig into the archives and get a past question and ask you what your thoughts are as to the top answer or your own personal answer. So I'll let Steve Harvey do what he does best and ask the question today.
1: Name something people have to have three times a day.
0: Name something people have to have three times a day. I was struggling with this. I was thinking, it's really hard. Would it be carbs or an argument? I don't know. Carbs would be my number one answer. What would your number one answer be to this question?
1: Name something people have to have three times a day.
0: Name something people have to have three times a day. Toward the end of the show, we'll reveal the top answer according to those surveyed for the show. But I'd love to know what you have to have three times a day. 709-273-5211, a text or a voicemail. 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
0: For St. John's Metro, the rest of the Avalon and Clarenville, temperatures going down to 8 tonight. Skies will clear in the afternoon on Saturday with a high of 18, sun and cloud, and a high of 22 for Sunday. For Central tonight, clear and 10, cloudy and 21 for Saturday, sun and cloud and 25 for Sunday. For the South Coast, tonight, light winds, temperatures down to 8, sun and cloud on Saturday with a high of 17, cloudy and 13 on Sunday. And for the West and Southwest Coast and the Northern Peninsula, temperatures will be about 9 tonight, Saturday cloudy and 17, Sunday sun and cloud, and a high of 21. Right now, mainly sunny and 18 degrees currently in St. John's. 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
15: Thanks, Claudette. A man in St. John's who's found guilty of armed robbery and weapons offenses has had his conviction quashed following an appeal. And Prime Minister Mark Carney going to do up 24 Sussex Drive. That's been closed as the Prime Ministerial residence now for a long time, but going to launch a fundraising campaign and kind of a national design competition. 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
1: At 2 o'clock in the sunshine, and metro temperature has hit 18 degrees. Good afternoon. I'm Brian Medora.

0: advocate, still getting her feet wet in the role, but she and her team are poring over the documents filed by the two electricity utilities, including a 2.25% rate increase from Newfoundland and Labrador Hydro. Adrian Ding, who took over from Dennis Brown earlier this year, still in an acting role and has not yet developed positions on the applications before the board. Both utilities have significant capital plans, including Hydro's wishes to add two turbines, one in Holyrood and one at Beta Spare, total cost around $2 billion. Ding, who was on VOCM Open Line with host Brian Callahan this morning, says the request for a rate increase marks the first time that the cost of Muskrat Falls comes into play.
1: You know, that's representative of the cap increase that was put in place in the 2024 rate mitigation plan. And I mean, yeah, 2.25 doesn't sound like much, of course, but like I said, it's loud and clear to me that people are struggling with any rate increase. So I guess from that perspective, going into the GRA, you know, my position is that I'm not prepared to accept anything in terms of rate increases without full justification for those costs.
0: Pedestrian Mall downtown St. John's has opened. It opened yesterday. It's become a summer staple of the downtown. It means Water Street once again closed off to traffic to make way for outdoor patios and the like. Galen Gulliver, who handles marketing for the business group Downtown St. John's, says they've made some changes this year regarding the washrooms.
2: Good location, we feel, in front of the old Bank Montreal, which is down at the bottom of McBride's Hill. So that was one of the things that the city of St. John's did in reaction to people requiring washrooms. Unfortunately, we're one of the cities currently that don't have any public downtown washrooms, unless they're the washrooms that are in the individual businesses. And with a volume of people like that, you can't expect individual businesses to keep up with the washrooms. So the city put these toilets in, and it's amazing. The place where they are right now, people can get to them so much better than at the bottom of the cove.
0: Splash pads at the Kenmount Terrace Community Center in Bannerman Park opened at 9 this morning. The one in Barring Park opens next Thursday. The outdoor pools at Bannerman and Barring also open next Thursday. It just got a lot more expensive to buy Apple's new iPad and MacBook. Prices going up by more than $100. The MacBook Pro now starts at $2,000. Apple is blaming a shortage of AI chips. More from ABC's Elizabeth Schultz.
3: AI uses a lot of computing power, and that has caused demand and prices for computer chips to skyrocket. This is not just a problem that's hitting Apple. Microsoft just announced that it will increase Xbox prices by $100 to $150, citing the chip shortage. Nintendo also raising the price for its Switch 2.
0: The Northwest River in Terra Nova National Park will open to salmon angling this weekend. The quota is 100 fish. Parks Canada requires anglers to have both a Newfoundland and Labrador inland salmon license and a national park salmon license. 25 years ago, salmon numbers on the Northwest River were alarmingly low, 153 fish. A coalition's been working over the past 20 years or so to get those numbers up, and data from last year recorded over 900 salmon. It's 4 minutes after 2 o'clock. Up next, your weather forecast.
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0: St. John's right through to Clarenville. Beautiful afternoon, nice evening as well. No wind to speak of, down to 8 degrees overnight. Sunny and 18 again on Saturday. Sunny 22 on Sunday. Central, sunny and 23 today. Temperatures into the 20s all weekend. South Coast, sunny and 18 today and tomorrow. Bottom kind of drops out of her on Sunday with a high of only 13. In the West Coast, Southwest Coast, Northern Peninsula, looking at sunshine and 20 today, cloud 17 tomorrow, sunny 21 on Sunday. Right now in Metro, no winds. Temperature is at 18 degrees and clear skies. Back with an update at 3 o'clock for VOCM News. I'm Brian Mador.
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0: Oh, yes. Hall & Oates and Maneater on your VOCM. So on Fridays, as you know, if you listen on Fridays, I like to do a Family Feud Friday where I dig into the archives of the Family Feud show, pick out a question, and see how you fare. And our question today, according to host Steve Harvey.
1: Name something people have to have three times a day.
0: Name something people have to have three times a day. Now, I mentioned mine. One of mine happened to be carbs. I would have carbs at least three times a day. And we had this call to VOCM.
2: Well, you definitely have to put up shelves every day. Yes, you have to put up shelves every day. Three times a day, sometimes more. But definitely put up shelves. Thank you. Bye-bye.
0: Put up shelves. Is he a carpenter or is that a euphemism? I'm hoping he's a carpenter. You know what I want done three times a day and it still wouldn't be enough? My husband years ago took off the doorknobs because I wanted to change out my old gold ones into a black or a silver. So he took them all out of the doors. He bought the ones that had to come in. Now, we're talking at least a few years ago, but they're yet to go in. So I have all these peepholes going around in my doors. Anyway, I am digressing. So what is something that you have to have three times a day? 709-273-5211, just after 3 o'clock. We will reveal the number one answer.
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4: Hi, it's Russell. Did you hear the one about the home buyer in Carbonear? Robin Dwyer has a problem. Her property is out by 6 inches of the property line, but the town won't give her permission she needs to move forward. The gender pay gap covers a multitude of generations, but now questions are raised over the value we give some jobs over others. A new study dissects the numbers, and we'll find out the causes. All that, plus Ottawa's out for the summer, World Cup reaction, and a garden of hope.
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5: The Pedestrian Mall in downtown St. John's has opened up for the summer, and it is a bustling spot already. I'm down here taking in some awesome live music by the Tide Quartet, who are a part of the Pedestrian Mall's pop-up performances that will be happening from 2 to 4 p.m. each Friday down here on Water Street. There are not many better ways to enjoy an afternoon. 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
0: For St. John's Metro, rest of the Avalon and Clarenville tonight, temperatures going down to about 8, skies clearing Saturday afternoon with a high of 18 degrees, sun and cloud on Sunday with a high of 22. For Central tonight, clear and 10, cloudy and 21 for Saturday, sun and cloud and a high of 25 for Sunday for Central. For the South Coast tonight, light winds, temperatures down to 8, sun and cloud on Saturday with a high of 17, Sunday cloudy and 13. And for the West and Southwest Coasts and the Northern Peninsula, tonight temperatures down to 9, Saturday cloudy and 17, Sunday sun and cloud and a high of 21 degrees. Right now it's mainly sunny and 18 degrees currently in St. John's. 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
16: Thanks, Claudette. The union representing DFO scientists saying about 24 marine biologists have been cut in this province from DFO. Going to hear from the union, also from the Minister of Fisheries. And there's salmon angling this weekend, Northwest River, Terra Nova National Park, first time in quite some time. 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

0: Billy Idol, Hot in the City on your VCM. Billy Idol and longtime guitarist Steve Stevens just been inducted into the Hollywood Rock Walk, recognizing their impact on music. And here's Billy talking about that honor.
1: Today, Guitar Center is proud to induct an extraordinary musical partnership that has endured more than 45 years. Billy Idol and Steve Stevens.
2: I've had a fantastic time playing with Steve. He's made a lot of my crazy ideas come true, and you could never ask for anything more than that. It really is special and really incredible, and I've enjoyed every minute of it, Steve, and it's great to be honored with you today. It really is. It's fantastic.
0: That was Billy Idol. What a milestone year. 2026 marking 50 years since he started his career, with a Lifetime Achievement Award already this year. Rock and Roll Hall of Fame induction still to come. And if you're wondering, well, Rock Walk sounds familiar, but what is it? It's a little different from the Hollywood, from the Walk of Fame. It is music only, so with artists' handprints and signatures just outside the Guitar Center in Hollywood. And also, inductees are chosen by previous honorees. So really is a true industry honor to be into the Hollywood Rock Walk. And it puts Billy Idol alongside such legends like John Lennon, Eric Clapton, Elvis Presley, and Johnny Cash. Speaking of Johnny Cash, if you are a fan, the tribute show is coming up tonight at 7:30 in Carbonear, the Princess Nagira Theater, and also on Sunday at 2 o'clock at Holy Heart Theater in St. John. So a couple of chances to experience the Man in Black. You probably heard my interview weeks ago with Rob Smith, who is the tribute artist for Johnny Cash. Does a great job. You can see more information about that at VOCM.com. 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
0: For St. John's Metro, the rest of the Avalon and Clarenville tonight, temperatures expected to go to about 8 degrees. Saturday, skies will clear in the afternoon, a high of 18. Sun and cloud on Sunday with a high of 22. For Central tonight, clear and 10. Saturday, cloudy and 21. Sunday, sun and cloud and a high of 25 degrees. For the South Coast tonight, light winds and a low of 8. Saturday, sun and cloud and a high of 17. Sunday, cloudy and 13. For the West and Southwest Coast and the Northern Peninsula, tonight, temperatures down to about 9, cloudy and 17 for Saturday, sun and cloud and 21 for Sunday. Right now, mainly sunny in St. John's. It is a lovely day to go for a drive, and it's currently 17 degrees. Turning our attention now to our VOCM newsroom. Ahead of the 3 o'clock news, we'll find out about some of the headlines that they've been working on today. Let's check in with VOCM's Brian Medore.
13: Thanks, Claudette. Going to be talking about splash pads, other facilities like the outdoor pools in St. John's. Also, the downtown pedestrian mall opened yesterday. A couple of changes, though, from previous years. We'll spell them out for you this afternoon. All this and more coming up in VOCM News. 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
2: At 3 o'clock, we have sunshine in Metro, no wind, and temperature 17 degrees. Good afternoon. I'm Brian Medore. There was a heavy police response to an incident late this morning in Mount Pearl. It's believed the incident occurred near Carroll Drive off Old Placentia Road. RNC not released any information, but the city of Mount Pearl has. Says there was violence and that it happened on one of the trails. The city says violence of any kind has no place in the community. Mount Pearl says it's concerned and that it remains committed to maintaining a safe environment for all residents through ongoing expenditures on lighting and trail upgrades to ensure that the network continues to be safe and accessible. The new consumer advocate's still getting her feet wet in the role, but she and her team are poring over the documents filed by the two electricity utilities, including a $2.25

0: feet wet in the role, but she and her team are poring over the documents filed by the two electricity utilities, including a 2.25% rate increase from Newfoundland and Labrador Hydro. Adrienne Ding, who took over from Dennis Brown earlier this year, is still in an acting role and has not yet developed positions on the applications that are before the Public Utilities Board. Both utilities have significant capital plans before the board, including Hydro's wishes to add two turbines, one in Holyrood, one at Beta Spear. Total cost, $2 billion. Ding, who was on VOCM Open Line with host Brian Callahan this morning, says the request for a rate increase marks the first time that the cost of Muskrat Falls comes into play.
1: You know, that's representative of the cap increase that was put in place right. in the 2024 rate mitigation plan. And I mean, yeah, 2.25 doesn't sound like much, of course, but like I said, it's loud and clear to me that people are struggling with any rate increase. So I guess from that perspective, going into the GRA, you know, my position is that I'm not prepared to accept anything in terms of rate increases without full justification for those costs.
0: Well, starting to feel and look like summer in downtown St. John's. Water Street once again is closed off to traffic to make way for outdoor patios and a full walking concourse. The mall has become a summer staple, but a couple of changes. Gaylin Gulliver, who handles marketing for the business group downtown St. John's, says they've made changes regarding the washrooms.
2: Good location, we feel, in front of the old Bank Montreal, which is down at the bottom of McBride's Hill. So that was one of the things that the City of St. John's did in reaction to people requiring washrooms. Unfortunately, we're one of the cities currently that don't have any public downtown washrooms, unless they're the washrooms that are in the individual businesses. And with a volume of people like that, you can't expect individual businesses to keep up with the washrooms. So the city put these toilets in, and it's amazing. The place where they are right now, people can get to them so much better than at the bottom of the cove.
0: And Prime Minister Mark Carney says government plans to restore 24 Sussex Drive by launching a national design competition and fundraising campaign. Carney says the Heritage Building is now in a critical state from decades of neglect. He does not want to see it crumble. Prime Minister says the winning design proposal will be announced by Canada Day next year. It is 4 minutes after 3 o'clock. Up next, your weather forecast.
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0: St. John's through to Clarenville, lovely evening, down to 8 overnight, but clearing tomorrow afternoon, 18, sunny 22 on Sunday. Central, looking at clear skies tonight, 10 degrees for Saturday, cloud 21, sunny 25 on Sunday. South Coast, light winds and 8 degrees tonight, but sunny and 17 tomorrow, down to 13 for a high on Sunday. In the West Coast, Southwest Coast, Northern Peninsula, nice evening, cloud and 17 for Saturday, but sunny and 21 on Sunday. Right now in Metro, we have sunshine, no wind, and temperature is at 17 degrees. Back with an update at 4 o'clock for VOCM News. I'm Brian Madore.
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0: The Spice Girls Wannabe. So hard to stay still during that song. Absolutely love it. It is 3:19 on a Friday. You're listening to VOCM. I'm Claudette. And as I like to do every Friday, make it a Family Feud Friday and give you a question from the Family Feud archives and see how you would answer. And here it is out of Steve Harvey's mouth himself.
1: Name something people have to have 3 times a day.
0: Name something people have to have 3 times a day. Well, you've had quite the interesting answers.
2: Hi, Claudia. It's Tracy from CBS on this beautiful Friday. I don't always do this, but I think the top answer is probably eat. I think that's the first thing come in my mind is people like to eat 3 times a day, at least. That's my answer, and I hope you have a great day and a great weekend. Bye.
3: Hi, I'm calling about what we have to do at least 3 times a day. We have to use the bathroom at least 3 times a day. At least I need to. Thanks, Claudia. That's a good thing going on the other day. Thank you. Bye.
4: Well, you definitely have to put up shelves every day. Yes, you have to put up shelves every day. 3 times a day, sometimes more. But definitely put up shelves. Thank you. Bye-bye.
0: Now, you remember that call from earlier this afternoon, and we got a text about that call from Donna Tobin. She says, I'm here busting a gut. The guy who called in and who said he had to put up shelves 3 times a day, every day. Well, Mrs. Roper on Three's Company used to call intimacy putting up shelves. LMAO. I had to let you know. That was from Donna Tobin. And I had to look up. I was a huge fan of Three's Company back in the day. And here's Mr. Roper trying to explain women with using that euphemism to Jack Tripper.
5: Wives can be very demanding. You know, they're always asking you to do things.
6: What kind of things?
5: You know, like things. Things.
6: Right.
5: Like
6: putting up a shelf?
5: That's it. Putting up shelves. That's it. And they're never satisfied. I mean, it's not as though I never put up a shelf. But, I mean, maybe I don't put up as many shelves as some husbands, but... I put up shelves.
6: I'm sure you do.
5: If Helen had her way, I'd be putting up a shelf every night.
0: Every night. I mean, I can see once a year.
1: Name something people have to have 3 times a day. Kim.
7: Food.
1: Food.
0: Yes, food. Food was the number one answer, and a lot of you sent us a text saying different meals, so for sure. And you would have been right. So thank you to everybody for playing along on this Family Feud Friday.
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9: Hi, it's Russell. Did you hear the one about the home buyer in Carbonear? Robin Dwyer has a problem. Her property is out by 6 inches of the property line, but the town won't give her permission she needs to move forward. The gender pay gap covers a multitude of generations, but now questions are raised over the value we give some jobs over others. A new study dissects the numbers, and we'll find out the causes. All that, plus Ottawa's out for the summer, World Cup reaction, and a garden of hope.
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0: Having a look now at your VOCM forecast for St. John's Metro, rest of the Avalon and Clarenville tonight. It's going to be a nice evening. Temperatures down to 8. Saturday clearing in the afternoon and a high of 18 degrees. Sun and cloud on Sunday with a high of 22. For Central tonight, clear and a low of 10. Cloudy and 21 for Saturday. For Sunday, looks like Central is going to be the hot spot with a mix of sun and cloud and a high of 25. For the South Coast tonight, light winds and a low of 8. Sun and cloud on Saturday and a high of 17. Sunday cloudy and 13. And for the west and southwest coast and the northern peninsula, nice evening tonight and a low of 9, cloudy and 17 for Saturday. Sunday, sun and cloud and a high of 21. Right now it's mainly sunny and 17 degrees here in St. John's. 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Let's check in with VOCM's Brian Madure.
23: Thanks, Claudette. We're going to hear from the new consumer advocate. She was appointed only a few months ago, getting her feet wet, but of course she is looking at some pretty substantial applications before the PUB, including a 2.25% rate increase from Newfoundland and Labrador Hydro. And going to hear from the CEO of Marine Atlantic, doing kind of a deeper dive into the addition of extra facilities, docking facilities in Argentia, and just what that means for our supply chain in the event that the TCH becomes impassable. All this and more coming up in VOCM News all the time, VOCM.com.
0: Thanks, Brian. And I just want to remind you that very shortly on VOCM, we're going to be announcing our winner for our VOCM Fuels Your Summer contest. It's a chance for you to win our weekly prize draw of a $200 gift card, compliments of Orange Store. That could be you. You just have to send us a picture of your summer fun, 709-273-5211 via text.

0: Oh, yes. Jessie's Girl by Rick Springfield. It is 3:43. It is that time of the week where, yeah, we almost say goodbye, but we like to do it in style, giving away a $200 gas card, compliments of the Orange Store, and our VOCM Fuels Your Summer contest. Now, our winner today, persistence paid off because she entered several times, several different pictures, and she finally won today. Now, she's not on the line with me right now, but I have all of her information. And her name is Allison Ago. She's currently living in Torbay, and Allison sent us in a number of pictures. I think there was one where somebody that she knew was holding up a fish, really proud. Another one was a back patio overlooking a beautiful yard, and the one that I'm looking at right now is making me starving. It's a barbecue open, and it's a close-up of two steaks on the bottom, and on top, you know, where you put the meat to warm, are four big sausages. Oh, quintessential barbecue in Newfoundland and Labrador. So Allison Ago, currently living in Torbay, want to thank you so much for entering. She's also going to be entered for the chance to win a $1,000 gas card. Now, as I mentioned, persistence pays off, so you still have time, even if didn't call your name yet and you probably entered a couple of times, continue to still send us pictures of your summer fun for a chance to win. I want to thank our sponsor, as always, Cafe Orange at Orange Store, fresh food for on the go. And thank you to everybody for entering again. A $200 winner again, a gas card going to Allison Ago of Torbay. 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We'll be back in just a moment with your forecast.
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0: For St. John's Metro, the rest of the Avalon and Clarenville, tonight temperatures at about 8 degrees. Clarenville clearing in the afternoon, or sorry, Saturday is clearing in the afternoon and a high of 18 degrees. For Sunday, a mix of sun and cloud and a high of 22 degrees. For Central tonight, clear, winds at 30 and a low of 10. Saturday, cloudy and a high of 21. Sunday, sun and cloud and a high of 25 degrees. For the South Coast tonight, light winds and a low of 8. Saturday, a mix of sun and cloud and a high of 17, Sunday cloudy and 13. For the west and southwest coast and the northern peninsula, tonight temperatures down to about 9, cloudy and 17 for Saturday, sun and cloud and 21 for Sunday. Right now still sitting at 17 degrees with mainly sunny skies, although a little bit of cloud cover. 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
15: Thanks, Claudette. A man in St. John's who's found guilty of armed robbery and weapons offenses has had his conviction quashed following an appeal. And Prime Minister Mark Carney going to do up 24 Sussex Drive. That's been closed as the Prime Ministerial residence now for a long time, but going to launch a fundraising campaign and kind of a national design competition. All this and more coming up in VOCM News all the time, VOCM.com.
0: Thanks, Brian. And coming up after the 4 o'clock news, the Tim Power Show with guest host Zach Power, and he's going to be having his very first conversation at the top with Conservative leader Pierre Poilievre, and that's all coming up at about 4:10 this afternoon.
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1: At 4 o'clock, we have sunshine and metro temperature 18 degrees and no wind to speak of. Good afternoon. I'm Brian Medore. There is a heavy police response to an incident late this morning in Mount Pearl. It's believed the incident occurred near Carroll Drive off Old Placentia Road. RNC not released much information, but City of Mount Pearl says there was violence and that it happened on one of the trails. The city says violence of any kind has no place in the community. Mount Pearl says it is concerned and that it remains committed to maintaining a safe environment for all residents through ongoing expenditures on lighting and trail upgrades to ensure that the network continues to be safe and accessible. The new consumer advocate still getting her feet wet in the role, but she and her team are poring over the documents filed by the two electricity utilities, including a 2.25% rate increase from Newfoundland and Labrador Hydro. Adrian Ding, who took over from Dennis Brown earlier this year, is

0: filed by the two electricity utilities, including a 2.25% rate increase from Newfoundland and Labrador Hydro. Adrian Ding, who took over from Dennis Brown earlier this year, is still in an acting role and has not yet developed positions on the applications that are before the board. Both utilities have significant capital plans before the board, including Hydro's wishes to add two turbines. It'd be one in Holyrood, one at Beta Spare. Total cost around $2 billion. Ding, who was on VOCM Open Line with host Brian Callahan this morning, says the request for a rate increase marks the first time that the cost of Muskrat Falls comes into play.
1: You know, that's representative of the cap increase that was put in place in the 2024 rate mitigation plan. And I mean, yeah, 2.25 doesn't sound like much, of course, but like I said, it's loud and clear to me that people are struggling with any rate increase. So I guess from that perspective, going into the GRA, you know, my position is that I'm not prepared to accept anything in terms of rate increases without full justification for those costs.
0: Starting to feel and look like summer downtown St. John's. It is the pedestrian mall. It opened for the season yesterday, with Water Street once again closed off to traffic to make way for outdoor patios and a full walking course. Galen Gulliver, who handles marketing for the business group downtown St. John's, says they made some changes regarding the washrooms.
2: Good location, we feel, in front of the old Bank Montreal, which is down at the bottom of McBride's Hill. So that was one of the things that the City of St. John's did in reaction to people requiring washrooms. Unfortunately, we're one of the cities currently that don't have any public downtown washrooms, unless they're the washrooms that are in the individual businesses. And with a volume of people like that, you can't expect individual businesses to keep up with the washrooms. So the city put these toilets in, and it's amazing. The place where they are right now, people can get to them so much better than at the bottom of the cove.
0: It is 4 minutes after 4 o'clock. Up next, your weather forecast.
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0: St. John's right through Clarenville, lovely evening. Saturday going to be clearing in the afternoon, 18 degrees, sunny and 22 on Sunday. Central, 10 degrees overnight tonight, cloud 21 on Saturday, sunny 25 on Sunday. South Coast, nice evening, sunny and 17 on Saturday. Things cool down to 13 on Sunday. West Coast, Southwest Coast, Northern Peninsula, lovely evening, light winds and 17 on Saturday, sunny and 21 for Sunday. Goose Bay and Lab West, sunny and warm in the mid-20s all weekend. And the North Coast, looking at sunshine, 17 Saturday, 21 degrees on Sunday. Right now, Metro, clear skies, no wind, and temperature at 18 degrees. 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I'm Brian Amador.
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5: Yes, this is the Tim Power Show. Zach Power filling in for Tim Powers, and a good Friday afternoon. We are in the final home stretch of the work week, and boy, oh boy, what a weekend that it is looking there, and is also looking pretty good into next week. And the early outlook for Canada Day, looking at a little bit of sunshine on the way. Got quite the show here this afternoon, and still some time, though, for you to have your say. You can do so by giving us a call, 709-273-5211, 1-888-590-8626, which is VOCM. So we've been following a number of headlines in our VOCM newsroom, and maybe one of the biggest ones over the past week has been brush cutting and moose fencing. We've been hearing from a number of municipalities, and we talked a little bit about it yesterday, but the town of Aquaport is now calling on the provincial government to do more with brush cutting, I should say. And we'll hear from Minister Barry Petten on that. That'll be quite an interesting chat, because I know I have a number of questions for him as to what their plans are, because this is something that they've been calling for quite some time. So we'll see what he has to say. He'll join us shortly. But we do have somebody who is, right there on the line. The spring parliamentary session has clued up. And of course, it has been a pretty busy one there, as you can imagine. And a number of developments have happened throughout the

0: course, of their time in Ottawa. And, of course, we have 7 MPs from Newfoundland and Labrador. But we do have Mr. Pierre Poilievre, who is the leader of the Federal Conservatives, joining me now. Good afternoon, Pierre.
1: Good afternoon to you.
0: So this is the end of the parliamentary session, and it seems like a lot was said and done. It's also right around the end of the school year as well. How would you grade the most recent session?
1: Well, more was said than done. Let's look at the reality. There's lots of talk, wonderful press conferences, beautiful illusions. But after a year and a half of Mark Carney, it's turning out that we're having more costs, more crime, more corruption. He's just another liberal. Look at the economy. We're the only G7 country in a recession. We have the worst food price inflation in the G7, the worst household debt. Canadians are paying more for gas, for groceries, and for housing. And this is exactly the opposite of what the Liberals promised. It's time to judge Mr. Carney based on his results, not based on his announcements or his reputation. And that is what I think the session proved.
0: Why do you think that is? What's kind of holding up the process here in terms of some of that affordability?
1: Well, Mark Carney has continued all the same policies of Justin Trudeau. He changed the rhetoric and the image, but in reality, what's happened with the policies that drive the cost of living? Well, Mr. Carney has doubled the deficit. That means more money printing, bidding up the goods you buy. He didn't get rid of the carbon tax. He renamed it, calls it now the Clean Fuel Standard, but it still raises the price at the pumps. He has kept in place all the anti-development laws, which means that we're not producing enough oil and gas to boost our dollar and our purchasing power. And as a result, you're paying the cost of Carney at the grocery store, the cost of Carney on your mortgage payment, the cost of Carney in everything you buy. And our approach as conservatives is quite the opposite. We want to cut back on the Ottawa bureaucracy, the consultants, the foreign aid, the handouts to fake and phony refugees, the corporate welfare and bailouts for connected insiders, and use the savings to bring down debt, inflation, and taxes. And that way, Canadians can enjoy affordability here at home.
0: It's interesting you mentioned that, because I know that the government has also been looking to make a number of cuts in their own departments, and now we're hearing of numerous cuts in DFO, and now there's some real concern about those cuts there as well. Is cutting the inside of government enough to kind of help the affordability, weighing off some of the cons that, you know, we may not have the same conservation measures that we may have had before?
1: The problem is that we're funding more and more useless bureaucracy in Ottawa. You know, people with coroner offices in the ivory tower, and not enough on the ground. So as Cliff Small, the shadow minister of fisheries, who's a Newfoundlander, has said again and again, what we need is science to see if there's a way that we can actually increase some of the quota and allowances for our fish harvesters. But instead of doing that necessary science to check the stocks out at sea, we're just getting more bloated bureaucracy in Ottawa that costs you more money and gives you less value. So I would do the opposite. Let's shrink the bureaucracy in Ottawa and put what resources we do have to productive use. For example, expanding the fishery for Newfoundlanders and Labradorians. And I think Cliff Small's got it right.
0: One thing that we heard through a question period in the past couple of months is housing, no doubt about it. We see that some housing prices, according to some people in maybe the mainland of Canada, possibly going down very slightly. But in Newfoundland and Labrador, it still remains very high. And it seems like it is still continuing to grow. We hear from real estate agents here in town who say that prices have never been higher and they're only going to get higher. What needs to be done to bring down that housing affordability asset and get more homes on the market?
1: Well, we need to build homes and not bureaucracy. Right now, the major cost of building a home is not the land, labor, or lumber. It's the bureaucracy and the taxes. There's the charge, the development charges, the sales tax, the time it takes to get a permit. There's millions of acres of federal land that should be built on but are basically out of bounds because of bureaucratic gatekeeping. What we need to do is remove government obstacles and taxes so that builders can build more affordably. We have the fewest homes per capita of any country in the G7, even though we have by far the most land to build on. If we could remove the bureaucracy, we could build the homes. And this is something Jonathan Rowe, one of our conservative MPs from Newfoundland, has been fighting for, because, of course, he's one of the youngest MPs, and he's talking to all of his friends that he went to school with, and they're saying, Jonathan, my parents were able to buy a house when they were in their early 20s, and now it looks like I'm going to have to save up till I'm 40. What's going on? And so Jonathan's been fighting like hell to try and get the government out of the way so we can build the homes that his friends can buy and start families like the parents did.
0: One of the big issues here in Newfoundland and Labrador, and there's a lot of concerns over a potential strike at Marine Atlantic. What are your thoughts on that?
1: Well, last year there were a record number of strikes in Canada, and the reason is liberal inflation. When the cost of living rises, then the workers have to fight for raises to catch up. Of course, the employer can't afford that, so they then, both of them are in a bind. But the problem is government driving up costs. What we need to do is get inflation under control, restore sound money so that workers don't have to go on strike just to get the raises needed to pay their rent. The workers deserve to be able to pay their bills because of the hard work they do. And at the same time, our employers deserve to be able to grow affordably. So our main policy is to address the root causes, as Carol Anstey always says, that people in Deer Lake believe, is that you got to address the root cause of things. And right now, the root cause of all the strikes across the country, not just in the East Coast, is the rising cost of living. If we could get that under control with sound money, low taxes, and bigger paychecks, then we wouldn't see so many strikes.
0: We've heard of a number of calls to have more access to the ferry, and we had someone even call our newsroom earlier this week saying that they couldn't find a spot on the ferry for the next 6 weeks. What needs to be done there?
1: Oh, that's crazy. I mean, this is insane. Newfoundlanders have a right to expect good, timely service. You know, the rest of the country enjoys the Trans-Canada Highway as a road. And the people of Newfoundland and Labrador deserve to have the same kind of conveniences as everyone else. And so I know that Carol Anstey is looking carefully at possible solutions. And I'm hoping to get out to the East Coast in the next several months and get out to the Rock to discuss this with her and the rest of the great people in the province.
0: Does that look like more ferry crossings? Does that look like more funding from the federal side?
1: It could be any number of things. We're trying to look at a bunch of options on how we can improve the service and lower the cost for the people who use it. And so we're right now encouraging Newfoundlanders and Labradorians to reach out to Jonathan Rowe, Cliff Small, and Carol Anstey with their feedback on what the best path is to get better service at better prices for the province.
0: Pierre Polly, I have my final question. Clifford Small, that you just mentioned there, he's before the courts now with the city of Mount Pearl, and they claim that he owes hundreds of thousands of dollars. Have you been in contact with him about this issue?
1: Well, just to wish him well, look, I think he's in the same bind as every other small business owner in the country. The Canadian Federation of Independent Businesses said that we've got a small business drought. And that we've seen right across Canada insolvencies and bankruptcies and defaults nationwide are rising. That's because high costs and a weak economy. We're the only G7 economy in a recession. Our inflation is now well above the acceptable target. So a lot of small businesses are in the same spot as Cliff. And I think that's why he empathizes so much with small business owners. And I can say that through all of this, he's been doing a terrific job as a member of parliament, fighting for the people of Newfoundland and Labrador. And I know that he'll come out on the other side stronger than ever.
0: Mr. Polyev, thank you so much for joining me.
1: Great to be with you. Many blessings to you.
0: All right. That is Conservative leader Pierre Polyev joining me on the Tim Power Show. We are going to take a break. We'll be back with more of the Tim Power Show coming up right after this on the VOCM Big Land FM radio network.
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0: And welcome back to the Tim Power Show here on VOCM. Zach Power filling in for Tim Powers, who is off today enjoying the World Cup. Enjoy, Tim. All right. We have been speaking about moose fencing ad nauseum throughout the course of this week. And now we're hearing from the town of Aquaford, who says that they want more done in their community in terms of brush cutting. It's a similar call that was made by the PC some year or two ago. Let's take you there.
11: We need brush cutting. I mean, something so simple as brush cutting. I got 10 kilometers last year on the upper end of the district. That's all I got. I mean, this is safety issues we're talking about.
12: And bringing up issues about department TI, transportation, and bringing up about brush cutting, there's safety measures, some of that stuff. That's safety. And we all have it. It's not only me.
13: And when we sit up here and we talk about, over $200 million in the budget for roads, and we leave the brush cutting budget at $2 million, like, there's more than $2 million that's been spent in my district on brush cutting this year just for the twinning of the highway.
14: A lot of people have talked about the conditions of the roads. And then we've also heard about the need for additional brush cutting. Yes, there's brush cutting being done. We acknowledge that. But we also know we need a long-term plan and a long-term vision so that we continue to take care of that.
15: Brush cutting. Brush cutting is a huge issue. And I'll touch on some examples in my district. But, you know, we have opportunity here to do what is right for a lot of our secondary routes in the province.
0: And one of those secondary roads is the Southern Shore Highway, described as windy and turny, and has been amongst of many of calls for more brush cutting. And of course, a letter was sent from the town of Aquaford to Barry Petten, who is now on the line, the Minister of Transportation. Good afternoon, Barry.
16: Good afternoon. How are you?
0: Doing good. So, Minister Patton, you've had some time to read over the letter now. Tell me about your thoughts on what the town is saying.
5: I guess, Zach, you know, first and foremost, I think we all need to, pass along our sympathies, our deepest condolences to the family involved here. This is a quite tragic event, and actually it touched near to our PC family as well, because there's a member of our group that is closely associated with this family. So it's not only in the news, it's affected a lot of us personally, because we know this person well, obviously, and they're going through a difficult time. So I think that we all, as a government, want to pass along our deepest condolences to the family. It's unimaginable what they're going through as a family. So I think that's the first off, the most important thing. They need time to grieve and heal and what have you. It's an unimaginable tragedy. But and then we get into the letter. I mean, realistically, it's really early in the game. I mean, it's an investigation that unfold. I mean, no one's really come out and said the cause of the accident. As for the brush cutting issue, I mean, we have tenders that are just getting out, probably some are back. I'm brush cutting, actually, so we're kind of early in the season. I mean, I took over in late October, and was carry over brush cutting work from the previous administration that had awarded last summer, and we finished up that, and some of that even got finished this spring. But as for our brush cutting, I mean, we doubled the budget this past year, because we see the importance of brush cutting and moose fencing on the highways. It's very important. I mean, we followed that up with a commitment. As for that area and any other areas in the province, I mean, this goes through a process. I mean, we're not finished, actually. I'm getting emails daily now where people are looking for, do we include brush cutting, or if we got funding to do, or look for grants, small municipalities too. So this is just this is an ongoing thing. We're kind of only early in the season starting brush cutting now. So it's hard to really put your finger on any given area that do or don't have brush cutting. I mean, we have some lots on for tenders, but that brush cutting is one of those moving targets. It's not as definitive as road work, where sometimes you get, you're doing X, point A to point B, and that's your budget is there. Where brush cutting kind of is fluid, it moves, and we add on when it's just one of those things. Some areas that are need to be done, we may be doing some road work there, and we'll include that in the road tender. So it's not an easy one to nail down. But I mean, that area needs brush cutting. We determine any area needs brush cutting, we'll obviously do our best to get it done. It's one of those things. It's just there's 10,000 kilometers of road, a lot of road to maintain for brush cutting, and obviously a little pavement. Brush cutting is probably, and moose fencing right now, our road safety issues are probably top two things that we get, get concerns with the moose population increasing every year.
0: You mentioned that more brush cutting needs to be done in that area, and we spoke to a number of councillors who called to the VOCM newsroom and said that they believe that this may have been a part of this accident. Why wasn't this done sooner, I guess, is the question that many in the town might be asking, and I'll ask you that question.
5: Well, let me just clarity. I never said more needs to be done in that area. I said brush cutting is important right throughout the province. It's not, in all areas I reference, not just that area. There's no reason that any area is not done or not done, Zach. It's just a matter of resources, tenders, getting the work done. I mean, it's only so much, every area you got the same issue. Every area has the same demands. And you get out of Bayburg Peninsula, it's up Northern Peninsula. Those areas are, a high motor vehicle collisions. And it's just one of those things that as we only have so much capacity, we only have so many companies that can actually go out and do this brush cutting. We're not flush with brush people that do this. I think it's two or three actually namely to do it. So I mean, it's a combination of a lot of things. I mean, we don't ignore any area, but you can only do is like for road work. You can only put out so much work because you only have so much capacity, and there's only so much you can get done in any given season with our short seasons.
0: One of the things that your government was calling for in the last sitting was a long-term plan on brush cutting. Is that something that you plan on introducing?
5: Yeah, well, we're kind of doing that. We increased the budget now. We're trying to get ahead of that now. So when you get increased brush cutting, obviously you're going to make a bigger mark. I mean, anyone drive along the highway, Transcanada Highway, you see a lot of, a lot of people. I hear back from a lot of people I've drove myself. You see a lot of significant brush cutting along our highway, Transcanada. And the whole idea of that is to increase that in other areas. And there's herbicides we're using now that when we do the brush cutting, this stuff is gone, and it's a safe one. There's no controversy about it, but it actually works. So you do brush cutting, you get a much, much longer time out of it before new growth ever comes up. And hopefully, the hope is it takes longer than any, if you anywhere close to what it used to be. And that's going to help us significantly because we won't have to go back and repeat areas for a long time. That'll help us get ahead of all the rest of the areas. So it's a combination of things outside the budget and other things we're using. And I mean, ideally, we'd like to get as much, as many competitive people in it as possible and get more done every year. So that's always a challenge. Obviously, a lot of carryovers. But by all means, people out there want to come in and put in bids. We're apply for a bid on our tenders. We're all for it. But, it comes down to a lot of capacity, too.
0: And it's interesting you kind of mentioned that. You mentioned that there wasn't a whole lot of people who are doing it. Is there just not a lot of interest in some of this work? Is it low enough pay? Like, what are some of the factors in that?
5: Well, I don't think it's pay. I mean, there's significant, significant money into it. I guess it's just business models and people get into it and don't get into it and see it. So, I guess to get started up, maybe, I don't know what the cost involved. It's more of a business plan question that would be. But, I'm not sure. But we only have so many, there's only so many people out there can do it. And so that comes down to the challenge. I know that when I reviewed the brush cutting list, that was already in place when I got there, there was a significant amount to carry over. And, most what I hear is most of this work can't get done one season. So therein lies a big problem of trying to keep ahead of brush cutting when you're having trouble keeping up with season over season. And with brush, it grows fast. We see it every year. It doesn't take long for areas to grow up rapidly. So it's a real challenge. And like I say, when you got 10,000 kilometers of road, it's beyond, we got a big geographic area to cover in Newfoundland. It's a big landmass, and it's a challenge to keep ahead of it.
0: Any plans to expand moose fencing further than what's already been announced?
5: Oh, yeah, we're going to continue on that every year. And, my hope is that depending how we get done this year, I think that's one of our big commitments in our blue books, as is brush cutting. So, we could increase the budget on either one of those, but, that's a budgetary decision. I wouldn't be able to preempt any of that. But I think that they're both are very effective. They're needed. And it's something that we are definitely committed to on our Safer Roads, Safer Communities platform. And, that's something we'll definitely be seriously looking at, absolutely without a doubt.
0: Transportation and Infrastructure Minister Barry Petten, thank you so much for joining me.
5: Thanks, Seth.
0: All right, that is Barry Petten, who also serves as the Deputy Premier. We are going to take a quick break, but more of the Tim Power Show coming up right after this. 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
16: Hi, it's Russell. Did you hear the one about the home buyer in Carbonear? Robin Dwyer has a problem. Her property is out by 6 inches of the property line, but the town won't give her permission she needs to move forward. The gender pay gap covers a multitude of generations, but now questions are raised over the value we give some jobs over others. A new study dissects the numbers, and we'll find out the causes. All that, plus Ottawa's out for the summer, World Cup reaction, and a garden of hope.
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0: Welcome back to the Tim Powers Show. Zach Power filling in for Tim Powers, who is enjoying a bit of a long weekend. And during that break, I was just checking in with VOCM's Brian Madour, who was there to alert me about a story that has just come into the VOCM newsroom. A woman is injured in a random armed robbery on Admiralty Walking Trail that is in Mount Pearl. The suspect is still believed to be at large. Of course, the police are looking to get some more information on that. A woman was on the trail earlier this morning when she was approached by someone who she did not know. He flashed a weapon and attempted to take her belongings before fleeing in the direction of Richard Nolan Drive. VOCM News will continue to follow that story. We will have more information on that as it becomes available. And at VOCM News time, at 5 o'clock, we will have information on that with a day in review with Brian Madour. Okay, they're calling it the March Through the Arch to City Hall. A protest will march through the pedestrian mall to St. John's City Hall in hopes of getting an ear from council on a development slated for the Battery. The old Alderdice property, known to neighbors and visitors alike as the Green Oasis or Limeville, in an otherwise densely developed area, was recently purchased by a developer who wants to build luxury condos on the site. It sparked an online petition urging council to reject the proposal. And on this, that's where we find Aaron Callahan St. John from Protect the Battery Gateway. Good afternoon, Aaron.
22: Hi there. How's it going?
0: It's going good. I hope I got that right. But I know that you do have a protest happening this Saturday. So why don't you tell us a little bit about that and why you wanted to organize this?
22: Yeah, so I'm one of the organizers with Protect the Gateway to the Battery. So this is a small group of local residents on Walsh Square, Outer Battery, Signal Hill Road, and Cabot Avenue. So we all came together in early February or late February to organize around this new proposal from Trifecta, which is a 25-house proposal on the Limeville property there, 34 Battery Road. So, yeah, this came out in February. And so we've been concerned from seeing this proposal. And so we have our third march coming up this tomorrow at 2 o'clock. And so we are marching to City Hall. We're going to start actually down at the Harbor Drive, where the city has actually approved a demolition permit for 157 Water, which will be set for demolition in September. So this is kind of the last opportunity for a lot of people to actually enjoy this archway, this tunnel. And we see this as a issue with regards to the city's respect for heritage property. And obviously we know downtown is a registered heritage district. And so we're seeing this proposal and this demolition project is demolishing a heritage building, basically, a historic, registered historic building. And the city voted against designating it heritage also. So they had the opportunity to preserve the facade and preserve the tunnel as is and decided against that. And so we've seen the city over the last few months since February with pretty inconsistent approaches to heritage in the neighborhood. So we are bringing attention to, this demolition on 157 Water. We're going to march right to City Hall through to the pedestrian mall. This is our third march. The previous two were in the Battery, so we marched from the bottom of Signal Hill right out to Fort Waldegrave and back. And, we got national attention. CTV did interviews at our first or second march. And so we're continuing to garner attention because with the announcement of the Limeville development, we also saw the Tony Wakeham announce the sale of, or the building, the Battery campus is up for sale as well. That's in process. And the geocenter. So we're talking about acres and acres of land all over Signal Hill and the Battery that are massively going to change this neighborhood permanently.
0: Has there been any swing from council in your way at all in terms of, you know, maybe reversing some of these decisions?
22: One council member did actually try to rescind the decision on the demolition and attempt to designate 157 Water as heritage, but that was shot down in council. We do have support of some councillors. So Brenda Halley has been a great support for us, and even Sheila O'Leary. So we have a petition right now for the House of Assembly requesting the province to designate Limeville as a historic site with the historic site, process. So we have a petition that is wet signatures only. Sheila O'Leary has actually already submitted to the House of Assembly over 600 signatures. And we have this petition available at the Battery Cafe, so anyone can go in and sign this petition. You can be an international, you don't have to be local. You can be anywhere in Canada. You can, you know, be coming off a cruise ship and sign this petition. So we are aiming to get thousands of signatures for this House of Assembly petition to present in the House of Assembly again once they reconvene November 1st. So we've got lots of, we're going to continue having community meetings. We're going to continue having marches and drawing attention to Limeville and what the future is of the Battery Hotel, the Battery Campus, and the geocenter and the acres and acres of land all around those properties.
0: So it sounds like you haven't really lost a whole lot of hope with this.
22: No, we are keen. We have thousands of supporters already. We have an active Facebook group, Protect the Gateway to the Battery. Anyone can follow along for updates and our next events. We're hoping to have a film screening at our next community meeting. And we're also on Instagram as well. So you can check in, follow along, see what we're working on at the moment. And we also have an online petition that was also started by a resident in February. And within a few weeks, that petition had 5,000 signatures. Brenda Halley has already submitted that online petition to City Council when it had 4,000 signatures. So that was brought forth at a City Council meeting. So we have so much support, which is extremely motivating. And this neighborhood, Signal Hill, and the Battery has, over the last 40 years, prevented multiple major 10-story hotels and buildings and, you know, massive projects proposed by developers. So this neighborhood has an amazing history of overcoming developers and, changing the fate of this neighborhood. So that's why you don't see 10-story buildings scattered all over Signal Hill right now, is because of the work the neighborhood has done over the last 40 years.
0: Mm-hmm. One more time, for anybody at home who would like to get some more information on your walk through the pedestrian mall tomorrow.
22: Yeah, tomorrow at 2 o'clock, we're going to meet at 50 Harbor Drive. We're going to march through the arch of 157 Water and then walk down the pedestrian mall right to City Hall. And we're going to have some music there as well as some chants and speakers. So that's the tomorrow at 2 o'clock. And again, you can follow our Facebook page, Protect the Gateway to the Battery, where we have the most updates. And, you know, we're even accepting donations at this point with, through our email, Protect the Gateway to the Battery. So we are just for, you know, operations, basically printing and organizing, mm-hmm. renting spaces. So yeah, we've got lots of ways people can support, and we're excited to continue working on this project and protect our neighborhood.
0: Erin Callahan, St. John, thank you so much for joining me.
22: Take care. Thank you.
0: Thanks. Okay, so just before we went to Erin, we told you about that incident that happened in Mount Pearl. VOCM's Brian Callahan has been very busy inside the VOCM newsroom. He spoke with RNC Constable Steph Myers moments ago.
1: Yeah, absolutely. The RNC responded just shortly after 9:30 this morning to a robbery in the Carroll Drive area of Mount Pearl. We received a report from a female that she'd been approached by an unknown male on the Admiralty walking trail. He presented a weapon and attempted to take her belongings from her. He did flee the area in the direction of Nolan Drive. The major crime unit is investigating, and we're asking anyone who was in the area between 9 and 10 o'clock this morning, the 26th of June, who may have information to certainly contact us at 709-729-8000.
3: Now, you guys unleashed all of your, everything you had at the situation. Did you see anything?
1: So, operational patrol services were quick to respond. They engaged our canine unit, a drone, officers on ATVs, and we also had the help of Mount Pearl Municipal Enforcement to search the area. Unfortunately, that person remains at large, but we are continuing to investigate. The major crime unit is involved, and hopefully we'll get some assistance from the public as well.
3: Now, everyone in Mount Pearl for sure, and probably beyond, is going to be frightened out of their wits right now about taking to the trails. Anything special they should think of before heading out on the trail, in the foreseeable?
1: Yeah, certainly everyone is going to feel uneasy, and we can certainly respect that. We take public safety very seriously. We will have an increased police presence throughout the area this weekend, and we encourage anyone to report anything suspicious to 729-8000 or 911.
3: And you did say you're going to have a greater police presence than you would normally have in Mount Pearl this weekend. Just tell me what that looks like.
1: Absolutely. So our officers will be doing extra patrols. We'll be taking to, specifically that area, but just in the Mount Pearl neighborhoods, again, looking for any suspicious activity, but just having that presence there just to ease everybody's mind as well.
0: All right, and we will continue to follow that story there. You can find more details on that throughout the weekend at vocm.com. And as you heard earlier in the show, we were speaking with Minister Barry Petten, the Deputy Premier and Minister of Transportation and Infrastructure. Joining me now is the area MHA for Fairyland, that is Loyola O'Driscoll. Good afternoon, Loyola.
4: Good afternoon.
0: I first want to start by getting your thoughts on the situation, and you were also CC'd on the letter that was sent from the town of Aquafort.
4: Yes, I was, yeah. So, it's been a tough week for sure in our office and, in the district, and, it's certainly worrisome, what happened for sure. Our hearts are go out to the family, of Stacey Lynn and her dad, Corey, and, it's been a very trying week for sure in the district, and it's a big cloud over our district.
0: Now, inside that letter, they called it negligent, some of the work of the provincial government in terms of getting that brush cutting done. Do you believe that that was the case?
4: Well, I can only speak on my behalf. I've been in here, and that's my 7th year in here, and we've been in power now about 7 or 8 months. But I've been, I've done a lot of petitions in the House of Assembly regarding brush cutting, and we've had some done in the area. And, it all depends. The last government was there 10 years, and, I've been trying pretty hard to get some brush cutting and was successful in the last couple of years in getting some areas done. Obviously, we put in a list to our from our district, and, they give us whatever they can, I guess, and, it's something that I've been pushing for since I've been in here, and it's very, it's an issue that's certainly in our district that, I drive it a lot, and it's concerning when I see it. But, with our new government, I know that we've doubled our budget for brush cutting, and spoke with Minister Petten and various occasions, and again gone over my list of areas that I'd like to have done, and it's something that we'll be pushing forward for sure.
0: Have you spoken with the town since?
4: Yeah, I spoke with the mayor the other day and the letter, and you know, I appreciate she got a job to do as a mayor and certainly advocate for her town, and had a letter from another mayor as well, and spoke to him as well. And, you know, out of respect for the family, I mean, there is an investigation going on to the accident, and, you know, it's, you know, when that comes out, then, you know, it's something that, you know, that they'll look at for sure, you know what happened, and, you know, it's concerning, I'll say that.
0: What was the other community and what were their concerns?
4: The other communities renews, and they had the same concerns, brush cutting, and, you know, all communities that are along the Fairland District, you know, we've been pushing for that. And a safety concern as well, you know, for the district. Again, I've been at this 7 years and done numerous petitions, and something that I've pushed for a long time, and we'll continue to push.
0: Why do you think that this has been, I don't want to say kicking it down the road, but I mean, you mentioned that you were 10 years trying to get something going, and now we're hearing now that it's going to be difficult to get somebody down there because there are only 2 to 3 contractors on the island that are seemingly bidding for these. Why is this so hard?
4: I'm not sure. I mean, there's only a few groups that do it, and, you know, we've had it down there last year, and they did 10 kilometers in the Lamont area. We did trying to remember now where else we had some done. We had certainly had, there was some done in the, just trying to recall now where it was done, but I know it was done in Lamont area. Did 10 kilometers in Lamont Park, and it was a very serious area as well, and, you know, they did a good job there. And, again, we've been pushing. We've had some communities that apply for it in Cape Royal is where the other one was, and they applied for some brush cutting within their town, within the side road. So, you know, and they hired a contractor to do some of their roads as well.
0: What would be your message to somebody who may be on the southern shore and might see how tight the roads are in their route or even along the Irish Loop? What would be your message to them who may be listening this afternoon?
4: Well, I would say most people in the district and on the southern shore, I mean, they're all like, I go to many events, and, you know, when I'm leaving, they'll all say, well, be careful of the moose, you know, driving on the road. So the moose is certainly an issue that, you know, this time of the year, all over the province. I mean, it's a big issue, and it's, you know, something that we have to be aware of. Slower speeds down, I guess, and, you know, it's just, it could happen at any time. So, you know, it's something that we don't want to see happen, but, you know, it's been a tough week for the family, for sure, in this area, and, you know, certainly our hearts go out to them. And again, our first responders respond to this all the time, all across the province, and, you know, that as well. We do appreciate everything they do, and, you know, they have to go home as well and face some of the stuff as well. So it's not easy, for sure.
0: Has there been a timeline given to you when some of this brush cutting will commence along the Southern Shore Highway?
4: No, I haven't got any timelines yet. I know that it's out to tender, and, you know, we have our requests in, but, you know, hopefully sooner than later. But, you know, obviously trying to get people to do it and get it done in a timely fashion. But, you know, we will certainly push forward. And, again, our government has doubled the budget on this, and, you know, something that has been over the last 10 years, I'm going to say, you know, has been a lack of maintenance and this stuff to be able to, you know, push forward with this. And not only me that's been pushing forward, it's been a lot of areas and a lot of districts that have been pushing forward as well. So, you know, it's concerning. And I've driven through other districts, and, you know, the same concerns of brush cutting certainly needs to be done on these roads.
0: MHA Loyola O'Driscoll, thank you so much for joining me this afternoon.
4: I appreciate it. Thank you so much.
0: All right, that is the MHA for the Fairyland District. We are going to take a quick break, but when we come back, we'll be speaking about Canada Day. All that and more on the Tim Power Show. 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
0: And this is the Tim Powers Show. Zach Power filling in on this Friday afternoon into the final home stretch here on this Friday afternoon. Well, Canada Day is just around the corner, and the Town of Paradise will be celebrating this coming Wednesday. Joining me to talk about that is Kimberly Street, the Paradise Deputy Mayor. Good afternoon, Kimberly.
25: Hi, Zach. How are you?
0: I'm doing good. It sounds like it's going to be a pretty good time on July the 1st in your town.
25: Yes, we've got a busy day lined up, Zach. Well, first and foremost, we will start our day hosting our annual Memorial Day ceremony. We've got officials, community groups, and residents who will lay wreaths to commemorate the Battle of the Somme and, of course, the profound sacrifice of the Newfoundland Regiment at Beaumont Hamel on July 1st, 1916. This is going to be held at 10:30 a.m. at our town cenotaph at McNamara Drive. And everyone who attends is invited to a reception afterwards. We have in the main foyer at the Paradise Double Ice Complex. In the afternoon, we celebrate Canada Day at Paradise Park, and the fun begins at 2 p.m. We've got lots of activities, including a bouncy castle, paintball target practice, face painting, animal petting farm, and various sports activities. And we got a great lineup, too, of entertainment. Throughout the afternoon, we've got featuring performances by Tiri Lynn Pickett, The Swinging Bells, Bollywood Dancers, Wonderboat Circus, and DJ Absolute. And, of course, along with that, there's a hot dog barbecue. And, Zach, at 4 p.m., Canada Day drumming takes place. This is a nationwide simultaneous drumming celebration. It unites communities across Canada to honor diversity, inclusion, peace and unity from coast to coast to coast. And if anyone's looking for more information on that, the website is canadadaydrumming.ca. There's no cost to come and enjoy our Canada Day celebrations. I would like to mention, though, that the Thomas Amusements will also be in the arena parking lot, and regular fees will apply for Thomas Amusements. And, of course, wrapping up this wonderful celebration, we're going to have fireworks at 10 p.m. All the details are on the town's website, paradise.ca. If the weather doesn't cooperate, we'll move it inside and post the updates to social media and the website. And Zach, I'd like to say, if your listeners are wondering where to go on Canada Day to have fun and make great memories,
0: sounds
25: Paradise
0: like you got it.
25: Is certainly the place to go.
0: It yeah. sounds like you got it. Oh my goodness. This must be an event that I guess the town really looks forward to putting off.
25: We do. Every year, you know, the staff puts a lot of work into it. Council's excited for it. And, you know, we have great participation. So we always look forward to Canada Day. And, of course, starting that off with the most important, the Memorial Day ceremony that is really near and dear to our hearts.
0: And I guess, you know, is there anything that anybody should bring or anybody should wear? I know on Canada Day, I always wore red as a kid.
25: I would say the same, you know, come with your pride for Canada Day and wear your maple leaf proud, red and white, and just enjoy and enjoy the day. Hopefully it's going to be a beautiful day like today.
0: And the fireworks that are happening in the evening, where is that taking place? And I guess where's the best place to set up shop?
25: All around Paradise Park, you'll be able to see it. So it'll be taking place at Paradise Park, but you'll be able to see it from a lot of different areas of town.
0: And one thing that you really was interesting to me was the drumming showcase. That's we got about 60 seconds left, but the drumming showcase seems pretty interesting. It's part of a national kind of an event, you said?
25: It is. It's something new to Paradise that we've been asked to participate in, and we've gladly taken that on. We're looking forward to participating with that. And it's, like I say, it's nationwide. It's simultaneous. It's going on at the same time during the day of Canada Day. And, you know, to support the diversity, inclusion, peace, and unity. And we want to see that happening from coast to coast to coast.
0: And one more time, if anybody wants to get any information on where to go or when to show up or kind of what's happening throughout the course of the day.
25: Everything is on our town website, paradise.ca, and you can also find the information on the Facebook and Instagram pages as well.
0: Kimberly Street is the deputy mayor for the town of Paradise. Thank you so much for joining me.
25: Thank you. Take care.
0: All right. So this has been quite the show here, folks. As you can imagine, a lot to unpack throughout the course of the day. And there's been a lot of good conversation in the past 2 days where I've been filling in for Tim Powers. And I want to take this moment to send my heartfelt condolences to the family of Stacey Lynn Kenny, and her father, Corey. Who were killed in that motorcycle accident. We've had a lot of good conversations with government about brush cutting over the past 2 days. I'm sure the fight still continues for her family and for those on the Southern Shore. We now hear even more communities who are looking for brush cutting. And I guess this at all will highlight that importance. We are just ahead of news time with VOCM's Brian Medore. I'm Zach Power, and this has been the Tim Power Show on VOCM. Tim, we'll be back with you on Monday. Have a great weekend.
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12: 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Impaired driving impacts more than just you. End impaired driving.
3: 5 o'clock in Metro, we have sunshine, just a slight breeze. Temperature now at 19 degrees. We'll have your full provincial weather forecast right around the corner. But first, in our news.
1: Yeah, certainly everyone is going to feel uneasy, and we can certainly respect that.
3: A random attack on a woman on a walking trail in Mount Pearl. We'll hear from the RNC. An incident on the Hibernia platforms a few weeks ago, but it could have been fatal. And the new consumer advocate going to tell us about some significant applications with the two electricity utilities before the Public Utilities Board. In sports, Jays try to get on the right side tonight, and lots of World Cup soccer action. We'll run down all the matches for you. Good afternoon. I'm Brian Medore. First, this item, though. Police looking for help in getting to the bottom of a random robbery on a walking trail in Mount Pearl this morning. VOCM Zach Power has the details.
0: A woman who was on the Admiralty walking trail told the RNC that she was approached by a male who she did not know. He flashed a weapon and attempted to take her belongings before fleeing in the direction of Richard Nolan Drive. The woman was treated at the scene for minor injuries. Police unleashed a dragnet, bringing in the dog and drone operators, as well as officers on all-terrain vehicles and municipal enforcement officers. The robber, who has not yet been located, is described as being thin, tall, and Caucasian, who was wearing a black hoodie and black pants. RNC are looking to speak with anyone who may have been in the area between 9 a.m. and 10 a.m. and who may have information. They can be reached at 729-8000. The city says that violence of any kind has no place in the community. Mount Pearl says it's concerned and it remains committed to maintaining a safe environment for all residents through ongoing expenditures on lighting and trail upgrades. RNC say they'll have a greater focus on the area than normal throughout the weekend. Zach Power, VOCM, local news now.
3: RNC Constable Steph Myers acknowledges

0: than normal throughout the weekend. 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
1: RNC Constable Steph Myers acknowledges some people taking to the trails this evening and the weekend are going to be on edge.
2: Yeah, certainly everyone is going to feel uneasy, and we can certainly respect that. We take public safety very seriously. We will have an increased police presence throughout the area this weekend, and we encourage anyone to report anything suspicious to 729-8000 or 911.
1: In other news, information just coming to light now about an incident aboard the Hibernia platform happened May 12th. It could have been fatal and could have resulted in an explosion and fire. It was 11 o'clock in the morning when crews were preparing to load crude to a tanker. Excessive noise and vibration was noticed on level 7 of the utility shaft, followed by the detection of gas. The source of the noise and vibration was determined to be the sludge pump, eventually resulting in the release of almost 1,600 liters of crude. The Canada Newfoundland Offshore Energy Regulator says the crude was contained within the platform. The board says nobody was injured. None of the crude ended up in the sea. The board is looking for additional information from Hibernia Management and Development Company. The new consumer advocate, still getting her feet wet in the role, but she and her team are poring over the documents filed by the two electricity utilities, including a 2.25% rate increase from Newfoundland and Labrador Hydro. Adrienne Ding, who took over from Dennis Brown earlier this year, is still in an acting role and has not yet developed positions on the applications before the PUB. Both utilities have significant capital plans before the board, including Hydro's wishes to add two turbines, one in Holyrood, one at Beta Spare, total cost around $2 billion. Ding, who was on VOCM Open Line with host Brian Callahan this morning, says the request for a rate increase marks the first time that the cost of Muskrat Falls comes into play. Muskrat Falls ended up costing about double the original estimate of $6.2 billion.
3: You know, that's representative of the cap increase that was put in place right in the 2024 rate mitigation plan. And I mean, yeah, 2.25 doesn't sound like much, of course, but like I said, it's loud and clear to me that people are struggling with any rate increase. So I guess from that perspective, going into the GRA, you know, my position is that I'm not prepared to accept anything in terms of rate increases without full justification for those costs.
1: Well, summer weather has finally arrived in Metro, and St. John's has opened its summer enjoyment facilities. Splash pads at the Kenmount Terrace Community Center and Bannerman Park opened at 9 this morning. The one in Byring Park opens next Thursday. The outdoor pools at Bannerman and Byring also open next Thursday. Patrons are permitted to bring their own life jackets, kickboards, flippers, hand paddles, and pull buoys. Personal floats and inflatables are not permitted. And the pedestrian mall opened yesterday. Water Street once again closed off to traffic to make way for outdoor patios and a full walking concourse. The mall has become a summer staple of the downtown. However, a couple of changes this year. Gaylin Gulliver handles marketing for the business group Downtown St. John's. She says they have made changes to the washrooms.
4: Good location, we feel, in front of the old Bank Montreal, which is down at the bottom of McBride's Hill. So that was one of the things that the City of St. John's did in reaction to people requiring washrooms. Unfortunately, we're one of the cities currently that don't have any public downtown washrooms, unless they're the washrooms that are in the individual businesses. And with a volume of people like that, you can't expect individual businesses to keep up with the washrooms. So the city put these toilets in, and it's amazing. The place where they are right now, people can get to them so much better than at the bottom of the cove.
1: Ann Gulliver was on your VOCM Mornings with host Russell Bowers. The CEO of Marine Atlantic says planned upgrades at their terminal in Argentia will pay dividends for the province if the supply chain from Port of Basque is severed. Yesterday, Ottawa announced $270 million for upgrades at Marine Atlantic's facilities. Included in that are plans to expand the dock in Argentia from a single loading system to a bi-loading system, similar to what's in place in Port of Basque. Murray Huppman underscores the importance of Argentia should the TCH become impassable.
5: Port of Basque, whoever thought the highway would be washed out for a couple weeks, right? But it happened. And then how do you get these goods and services? Because there's a lot of things that are of a critical nature that you need for hospitals, you need for medical facilities, et cetera, et cetera. You need to have mitigation.

0: strategy, and that's what this becomes.
1: The union representing DFO scientists says there have been job cuts in the department. They're warning of potential mismanagement of fish stocks. Federal government has been cutting hundreds of millions of dollars in spending right across the board, including in DFO. Sean O'Reilly is president of the Professional Institute of Canada.
2: You're now going to have less people doing the same amount of work, and my concern is that things are going to be missed. You know, I know, you know, if I look at the past in Newfoundland and Labrador, there's been issues in the past, you know, and if the right people aren't in place, like DFO has worked for years to rebuild things that were lost in the past in the province. And, you know, to lose that expertise now, to have those people walking out the door, you're going to have less people doing the same amount of work. And, you know, things, my concern is things are going to be missed. And we're going to run into the issues that have occurred in the past.
1: St. John's East MP and Fisheries Minister Joanne Thompson responded.
3: So your commitment to science remains, right? It's the backbone of what we do. What I can say in all departments, you know, there are opportunities, and we certainly are presented with one, to look at our systems and look at where we can streamline to still achieve what it is that we want to achieve, but to ensure that we're doing it in a manner that's lean and respectful of our need to be very mindful of the dollars that we spend.
1: Northwest River and Terra Nova National Park going to be open to salmon angling this weekend. The quota is 100 fish. Parks Canada requires anglers to have both a Newfoundland and Labrador inland salmon license and a national park salmon license. 25 years ago, salmon numbers on the Northwest River were alarmingly low, with only 153 fish recorded at the counting fence. A coalition has been working over the past 20 years or so to get those numbers up. Data from last year recorded over 900 salmon. A man who was found guilty of armed robbery and weapons offenses has had his conviction quashed following an appeal. Two people who are wearing masks across the lower portion of their faces entered the West End Club on Hamilton Avenue December 11th, 2020. One of them brandished a knife at the bartender, who ran into the bathroom and locked the door. The two fled with the contents of the safe. RNC arrested Andrew Moylett, but the home address for him on Casey Street was disputed by the defense during the trial. He sought an acquittal, but the Court of Appeal stopped short of that, instead ordering a new trial. A woman driving an RV has been cited by the law after a hit-and-run collision on Hillview Avenue in Stephenville yesterday. The incident happened at about 1:30 in the afternoon. The RCMP located the RV a short time later. The driver, a 25-year-old woman from Bereshwa Brook, was ticketed for failing to stop at the scene of an accident and driving a vehicle without insurance and operating an unregistered vehicle. The RV was seized. Education Minister Paul Dinh looking ahead to next year's budget to address numerous concerns impacting the childcare sector. Earlier this year, provincial government set up a steering committee to look at things like increased wages, pensions, and paid sick days for early childhood educators. Last week, government issued an expression of interest for a childcare advisory panel to help guide the development of the sector as well. Dinh says there are a number of advocacy groups that they're keeping in the loop. Dinh says government is covering all bases and giving people venues to voice their concerns. The ultimate goal is to make a submission to the budget in the fall that answers or at least prioritizes some of their main issues.
4: So it's all about getting that information now, sitting down. There's, like I said, there's many reports. So let's figure out here on the ground here in our province, what do you want first or second or third, or what can we do, right? So it's my intention is to work forward to have something in the next budget that addresses some of those concerns.
1: Anthropologists and archaeologists at Memorial University have come out in support of the Innu Nation regarding the cancellation of the Innu exhibit. VOCM's Zach Power on that story.
5: The controversy has also resulted in the cancellation of Expo Labrador 2026. The Innu Nation was instructed to remove or alter references to the presence in Labrador prior to the 1700s, and that stone tools and other materials from Innu lands could not be presented as connected to Innu ancestors. Seven members of the Department of Archaeology at Memorial University have penned a letter of their support. They're concerned that this might be more than a disagreement over wording in a museum exhibit, and rather than an attempt by the provincial institution to impose, quote, a narrow and outdated interpretation of archaeological evidence over Innu historical knowledge. They're calling on the rooms and the government of Newfoundland and Labrador to withdraw what they see as a restrictive interpretation of Innu history. Zach Power, VOCM, local news now.
1: Prime Minister Mark Carney says the government plans to restore 24 Sussex Drive by launching a national design competition and fundraising campaign. Carney says the heritage building's now in a critical state from decades of neglect. He doesn't want to see it crumble. The Prime Minister says the winning design proposal will be announced by Canada Day next year.
6: We're launching a national design and build competition to restore 24 Sussex Drive, to become once again a secure, accessible, and sustainable official residence and a working venue for Canada's future prime ministers.
1: And the 35-room mansion was built in 1896. And a red noisemaker shaped like a maple leaf has become all the rage in Toronto during the World Cup. The so-called Canadian Clapper has been handed out for free at the field in the city's fan festival ahead of Canada's group stage matches. Toronto's World Cup executive director says a three-piece fan-like clappers are made from recycled materials and can't be bought in stores. A VLCM question of the day. Provincial government in Ontario increasing the speed limit on most provincial highways to 110 kilometers an hour. Should Newfoundland and Labrador do the same? Resounding vote, about two-thirds say no, one-third say yes. Wish to vote, just go to VOCM.com. It is now 14 minutes after 5 o'clock. Still to come, we'll have the entertainment report. I'll line up the sporting activity for you this evening. And up next, your full provincial five-day forecast. I'm Brian Medore, and this is the VOCM Day in Review.
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1: St. John's Metro, rest of the Avalon, Clarville. Lovely evening tonight, going down to 8 overnight. Now Saturday, things clear up by afternoon and 18 degrees down to single digits Saturday night, but sunny and 22 on Sunday, cloud and 18 on Monday. Central Newfoundland, clear skies tonight, 10 degrees, cloud 21 on Saturday, sunny 25 on Sunday and Monday. South Coast, light winds tonight, sun and 17 for Saturday. Now things cool down drastically on Sunday, high of only 13, sunny and 15 on Monday. West Coast, Southwest Coast, Northern Peninsula, lovely evening, light winds 17 for Saturday, sunny and 21 for both Sunday and Monday. Goose Bay and Labrador West, going to be a nice one, clear and 9 or 10 degrees tonight, but sunny and mid-20s all weekend, even into the high 20s in the Goose Bay area. Monday looking good too, sunny and 25, 26 degrees for both Lab West and Central Labrador. And for the North Coast, 6 degrees overnight, but sunny and 17 on Saturday. 21 the high for Sunday and Monday, sunny and 18 degrees. Right now, Metro, clear blue sky, no real wind to speak of. Temperature is up to 19 degrees. It is 17 minutes after 5 o'clock. I'm Brian Medore. 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
18: We'll get to sports in a moment. First, it's time for entertainment. Well, mobile-first serialized storytelling is rapidly becoming one of entertainment's fastest-growing businesses. Emmy-nominated actor-producer Ezra Ray says the opportunity years ago after studying China's booming microdrama business. Ray's Hooray Media has produced the TikTok-backed series Screen Time, drawing nearly 75 million views during the first week. Celebrities including Kim Kardashian and Taye Diggs are exploring digital-first storytelling, while media companies are investing in vertical entertainment. Peacock recently launched a dedicated microdrama hub, and Fox Entertainment invested in microdrama producer Holywater and committed to producing hundreds of vertical titles. Televista Univision is also producing serialized short film dramas. Is that something that you're into? With a look at entertainment news on this Friday, heading into another weekend, that's your entertainment wrap. I'm Greg Smith.
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1: Good evening, sports fans. I'm Brian Madore. Senegal, Iraq are on the field as we speak. Here's one I'm going to get home and watch the last half. Norway and France that got underway just under an hour ago. A couple of matches on tonight. Uruguay and Spain. I'm not sure if anyone can touch Spain at this World Cup at all. Then late tonight, New Zealand and Belgium. Egypt playing Iran. You're into the midnight hour there. We do have in the CFL tonight, Toronto, Saskatchewan, Chad Kelly for the Argonauts, quarterback. Wow, he is doing some things. Doesn't start till 10:30 though. Baseball, Blue Jays almost got back on track last night, but not quite. Gausman had kind of a rough outing again. Corbin on the mound, Patrick Corbin for the Jays, starts at 8:30. Evaldi for Texas, he's already 7-7. How do you get 14 decisions this early in the season, not even a halfway point? Houston and Detroit, that one starts at 8 o'clock tonight. The Yankees are playing Boston. Boston right in the basement, even behind Baltimore. That one starts at 8:30. Seattle, Cleveland. Kansas City takes on the White Sox, the Athletics, and the Angels. The Angels started off pretty good. Not going to finish very good, though. New York Mets have fired their manager. He is gone. Mets' highest payroll, one of the worst records in baseball. 23 minutes after 5, this has been the VOCM Day in Review.
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27: Hi, it's Russell. Did you hear the one about the home buyer in Carbonear? Robin Dwyer has a problem. Her property is out by 6 inches of the property line, but the town won't give her permission she needs to move forward. The gender pay gap covers a multitude of generations, but now questions are raised over the value we give some jobs over others. A new study dissects the numbers, and we'll find out the causes. All that, plus Ottawa's out for the summer, World Cup reaction, and a garden of hope.
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0: is Come On Eileen, Dexy's Midnight Runners. It is Greg Smith hanging out this evening. Weekend is here. Happy weekend to you. Happy first full weekend of summer. The kids were out in spades today. My lunch break, I got a chance to run out. They're all over Bannerman Park as I drove downtown for an appointment. And let me tell you, Anna, of your summer, your VOCM, Anna Marshmallow Rooney, has been out and about all day today and back out again over the weekend, checking all the cool events that are going to be going on, including tomorrow. A whole bunch of things going on with Multicultural Day, Nevaeh's Lemonade Stand, and much more. And I believe Anna's heading out to Gatherall's Puffin and Whale Watch. She's getting on a boat tour on Sunday, all part of your summer, your VOCM. 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
5: St. John's right through to Clarenville. Nice evening tonight, down to 8 overnight. Sunny on Saturday, 18. Sunny 22 on Sunday. Central Newfoundland, clear and 10 tonight. For Saturday, cloud 21. Sunny and 25 on Sunday. For the south coast, light winds and 8 degrees tonight, but sunshine for Saturday and 17. Temperature only up to 13 on Sunday. And for the west coast, southwest coast, northern peninsula, 9 degrees overnight. Cloud 17 on Saturday, sunny 21 on Sunday.
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2: I'm Brian Mador, the new consumer advocate, still getting her feet wet in the role, but she and her team are poring over the documents filed by the two electricity utilities, including a 2.25% rate increase from Newfoundland and Labrador Hydro. Adrienne Ding, who took over from Dennis Brown earlier this year, is still in an acting role and has not yet developed positions on the applications before the PUB. Both utilities have significant capital plans before the board, including Hydro's wishes to add two turbines, one in Holyrood, one at Bay to Spare, total cost around $2 billion. Ding, who was on VOCM Open Line with host Brian Callahan this morning, says the request for a rate increase marks the first time that the cost of Muskrat Falls comes into play. Muskrat Falls ended up costing about double the original estimate of $6.2
3: billion. You know, that's representative of the cap increase that was put in place right in the 2024 rate mitigation plan. And I mean, yeah, 2.25 doesn't sound like much, of course, but like I said, it's loud and clear to me that people are struggling with any rate increase. So I guess from that perspective, going into the GRA, you know, my position is that I'm not prepared to accept anything in terms of rate increases without full justification for those costs.
2: The CEO of Marine Atlantic says planned upgrades at their terminal in Argentia will pay dividends for the province if the supply chain from Port of Basque is severed. Yesterday, Ottawa announced $270 million for upgrades at Marine Atlantic's facilities. Included in that are plans to expand the dock in Argentia from a single loading system to a bi-loading system, similar to what is in place in Port of Basque. Murray Huffman underscores the importance of Argentia should the TCH become impassable.
4: Port of Basque, whoever thought the highway would be washed out for a couple weeks, right? But it happened. And then how do you get these goods and services? Because there's a lot of things that are of a critical nature that you need for hospitals, you need for medical facilities, et cetera, et cetera. You need to have a mitigation strategy.
2: Prime Minister Mark Carney says government plans to restore 24 Sussex Drive by launching a national design competition and fundraising campaign. Carney says the heritage building is now in a critical state from decades of neglect. He does not want to see it crumble. The Prime Minister says the winning design proposal will be announced by Canada Day next year. The fundraising campaign will be managed by the Rideau Hall Foundation.
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0: The 35-room mansion was built in 1896. That's your news. I'm Brian Mador. St. John's right through to Clairville. Nice evening tonight, down to 8 overnight. Sunny on Saturday, 18. Sunny 22 on Sunday. Central Newfoundland, clear and 10 tonight. For Saturday, cloud 21. Sunny and 25 on Sunday. For the south coast, light winds and 8 degrees tonight, but sunshine for Saturday and 17. Temperature only up to 13 on Sunday. And for the west coast, southwest coast, northern peninsula, 9 degrees overnight. Cloud 17 on Saturday. Sunny 21 on Sunday.
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0: That's Huey Lewis in the news, The Power of Love. It is Greg Smith along with you, and lots going on here in the province. Of course, news-wise today, three people, by the way, arrested after a very busy Tuesday morning, which began with a gas and dash in CBS in a stolen school bus. You hear about this story? The incident unfolded at a station on the main highway around 7 o'clock Tuesday morning. The RNC identified the driver through surveillance as 23-year-old Logan Oak of Minerals Road. So they went to the home to find him. While they were there, a man from a nearby home fled the scene. Roger Kennedy, who's 41, was quickly apprehended on the charges of outstanding warrants and breaches of court orders. Around noon on Tuesday, they located Oak at a home in Long Pond, where he and 27-year-old Lucas Dahl were arrested. Oak, who was cited in the school bus gas and dash, faces numerous charges, including resisting arrest and theft under $5,000. He and Dahl have been charged with breaching court orders. All three of those men spending the night at the lockup, and will be following that story for sure. One of the many stories today you can read about at VOCM.com.
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11: St. John's right through to Clarenville. Nice evening tonight, down to 8 overnight. Sunny on Saturday, 18. Sunny 22 on Sunday. Central Newfoundland, clear and 10 tonight. For Saturday, cloud 21. Sunny and 25 on Sunday. For the south coast, light winds and 8 degrees tonight, but sunshine for Saturday and 17. Temperature only up to 13 on Sunday. And for the west coast, southwest coast, northern peninsula, 9 degrees overnight. Cloud 17 on Saturday. Sunny 21 on Sunday.
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0: Tom Petty, I Won't Back Down on your VOCM. It's Greg Smith with you. And just a little heads up on this story from VOCM today. The provincial government has activated a program to help communities affected by last summer's wildfires. It was obviously the worst summer ever for wildfires in some parts of the province, especially out in CBN. The minister responsible for forestry is Pleamon Forsey. He says applications are now being accepted for the Newfoundland and Labrador Disaster Financial Assistance Program and is available for municipalities and local service districts through CBN, Holyrood, and Paddy's Pond. Residents not eligible. The deadline to apply is late September, the 25th of September to be exact. You can read more about it, VOCM.com.
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2: Hi, it's Russell. Did you hear the one about the home buyer in Carbonear? Robin Dwyer has a problem. Her property is out by 6 inches of the property line, but the town won't give her permission she needs to move forward. The gender pay gap covers a multitude of generations, but now questions are raised over the value we give some jobs over others. A new study dissects the numbers, and we'll find out the causes. All that, plus Ottawa's out for the summer, World Cup reaction, and a garden of hope.
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4: St. John's right through to Clarenville. Nice evening tonight, down to 8 overnight. Sunny on Saturday, 18. Sunny 22 on Sunday. Central Newfoundland, clear and 10 tonight. For Saturday, cloud 21. Sunny and 25 on Sunday. For the south coast, light winds and 8 degrees tonight, but sunshine for Saturday and 17. Temperature only up to 13 on Sunday. And for the west coast, southwest coast, northern peninsula, 9 degrees overnight. Cloud 17 on Saturday. Sunny 21 on Sunday.
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2: Good evening, I'm Brian Mador. CEO of Marine Atlantic says the Industrial Relations Board going to make a decision on Unifor's application on whether to consider Marine Atlantic an essential service on July 6. Murray Huffman says they'll be making their submissions on the situation to the board next week, and then the following Monday, a decision will be made. Meanwhile, on the collective bargaining front, Huffman says they're going to go into mediation with Unifor on Monday, and there's another mediation session scheduled for the end of July. He dismisses the notion that Marine Atlantic has been dragging its heels through the negotiation process.
3: I think it's just the way the process unfolds. If there was a formula that worked every time, perfectly every time, you would never see this happen. So we're just working through the stages. It is the bargaining process.
2: The provincial government has responded to widespread public concern about restricted parental access to their kids' medical files with new digital health technology in the form of CoreCare. Out of the blue, parents are being told that they would have total access to the medical history of children under 12, but only consensual access to the health information of those 12 to 15 years of age. Anyone 16 and over has total control. Premier Tony Wakeham says while the current laws and policies have been in place for decades, the implementation of the new digital health platform has exposed a fundamental misalignment between existing statutes and the expectations of families. Government is going to immediately review the Personal Health Information Act and other relevant legislation. Following consultations, it will introduce legislative changes this fall to ensure that parental access to their children's medical records is protected. A city councillor in St. John's is accusing a colleague who has been disciplined for violating the code of conduct of continuing to break the rules during his suspension. Tom Davis, who represents Ward 4, was suspended with pay for 1 month after an investigation found comments he made created a poisoned work environment. The comments piggybacked on a podcast, but Councillor Lynn Hammond says the program promotes the idea that women should stay at home with their children and not work, and that not doing so increases instances of mental disorders. On VOCM Open Line this morning with host Brian Callahan, Councillor Hammond said the issue and the hurtful comments go well beyond a single issue such as the podcast. She says Councillor Davis did not follow the restrictions on the investigator's report that all of council was required to follow.
4: He ignored the legal direction that we all received to keep the information confidential. Women in particular, and others, not just women, but people do not report inappropriate workplace activities for the fear of retribution. That's why it's supposed to be confidential.
2: That's your news. I'm Brian Mador. St. John's right through to Clairville. Nice evening tonight, down to 8 overnight. Sunny on Saturday, 18. Sunny 22 on Sunday. Central Newfoundland, clear and 10 tonight. For Saturday, cloud 21. Sunny and 25 on Sunday. For the south coast, light winds and 8 degrees tonight, but sunshine for Saturday and 17. Temperature only up to 13 on Sunday. And for the west coast, southwest coast, northern peninsula, 9 degrees overnight. Cloud 17 on Saturday. Sunny 21 on Sunday.
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0: Roxette's Joyride, your VOCM. It's Greg Smith with you. And we've got your forecast details in just a bit. Don't forget, tomorrow is Saturday. And yes, that means the Irish Newfoundland Show. And that means another weekend of the Irish Newfoundland Summer Song Sessions, weekend two. We're going to have three songs tomorrow morning for you to listen out for. And then you've got to keep track of the times they play. 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The grand prize draw on Labor Day weekend. You want in on it? 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
14: St. John's right through to Clarenville. Nice evening tonight, down to 8 overnight. Sunny on Saturday, 18. Sunny 22 on Sunday. Central Newfoundland, clear and 10 tonight. For Saturday, cloud 21. Sunny and 25 on Sunday. For the south coast, light winds and 8 degrees tonight, but sunshine for Saturday and 17. Temperature only up to 13 on Sunday. And for the west coast, southwest coast, northern peninsula, 9 degrees overnight. Cloud 17 on Saturday. Sunny 21 on Sunday.
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0: That's Tina Turner. What's Love Got to Do with It? Here on your VOCM, it's Greg Smith along with you, and we got your forecast coming up in a bit. More music as well ahead of news at 8. 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She's at all the cool events and the happenings in and around the metro region. 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
12: St. John's right through to Clarenville. Nice evening tonight, down to 8 overnight. Sunny on Saturday, 18. Sunny 22 on Sunday. Central Newfoundland, clear and 10 tonight. For Saturday, cloud 21. Sunny and 25 on Sunday. For the south coast, light winds and 8 degrees tonight, but sunshine for Saturday and 17. Temperature only up to 13 on Sunday. And for the west coast, southwest coast, northern peninsula, 9 degrees overnight. Cloud 17 on Saturday. Sunny 21 on Sunday.
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2: I'm Brian Mador, the new consumer advocate, still getting her feet wet in the role, but she and her team are poring over the documents filed by the two electricity utilities, including a 2.25% rate increase from Newfoundland and Labrador Hydro. Adrienne Ding, who took over from Dennis Brown earlier this year, is still in an acting role and has not yet developed positions on the applications before the PUB. Both utilities have significant capital plans before the board, including Hydro's wishes to add two turbines, one in Holyrood, one at Bay to Spare, total cost around $2 billion. Ding, who was on VOCM Open Line with host Brian Callahan this morning, says the request for a rate increase marks the first time that the cost of Muskrat Falls comes into play. Muskrat Falls ended up costing about double the original estimate of $6.2
3: billion. You know, that's representative of the cap increase that was put in place right in the 2024 rate mitigation plan. And I mean, yeah, 2.25 doesn't sound like much, of course, but like I said, it's loud and clear to me that people are struggling with any rate increase. So I guess from that perspective, going into the GRA, you know, my position is that I'm not prepared to accept anything in terms of rate increases without full justification for those costs.
2: The CEO of Marine Atlantic says planned upgrades at their terminal in Argentia will pay dividends for the province if the supply chain from Port of Basque is severed. Yesterday, Ottawa announced $270 million for upgrades at Marine Atlantic's facilities. Included in that are plans to expand the dock in Argentia from a single loading system to a bi-loading system.

0: For upgrades at Marine Atlantic's facilities. Included in that are plans to expand the dock in Argentia from a single loading system to a bi-loading system, similar to what is in place in Port of Basque. Murray Huffman underscores the importance of Argentia should the TCH become impassable.
1: Port of Basque, whoever thought the highway would be washed out for a couple weeks, right? But it happened. And then how do you get these goods and services? Because there's a lot of things that are of a critical nature that you need for hospitals, you need for medical facilities, et cetera, et cetera. You need to have a mitigation strategy.
0: Prime Minister Mark Carney says government plans to restore 24 Sussex Drive by launching a national design competition and fundraising campaign. Carney says the heritage building is now in a critical state from decades of neglect. He does not want to see it crumble. The Prime Minister says the winning design proposal will be announced by Canada Day next year. The fundraising campaign will be managed by the Rideau Hall Foundation.
2: We're launching a national design and build competition to restore 24 Sussex Drive to become once again a secure, accessible and sustainable official residence and a working venue for Canada's future prime ministers.
0: The 35-room mansion was built in 1896. That's your news. I'm Brian Medore. St. John's right through to Clarenville. Nice evening tonight, down to 8 overnight. Sunny on Saturday, 18. Sunny 22 on Sunday. Central Newfoundland, clear and 10 tonight. For Saturday, cloud 21. Sunny and 25 on Sunday. For the south coast, light winds and 8 degrees tonight, but sunshine for Saturday and 17. Temperature only up to 13 on Sunday. And for the west coast, southwest coast, northern peninsula, 9 degrees overnight. Cloud 17 on Saturday. Sunny 21 on Sunday.
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0: That is Fleetwood Mac and Little Lies here on your VOCM. It's Greg Smith with you, hanging it out. Lots going on in and around the province, news-wise, event-wise, and yes, it is officially summer for all the kids. Great to see them all out and about last night and throughout today when I was out on my lunch break. There's just so much activity with the white noise weather today, of course, and hopefully the weather is going to get a bit better from here on out for the summer, and the kids enjoy a safe, happy summer. If you want to tell us about some of the events you got going on, we'd love to hear from you. 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
9: St. John's right through to Clarenville. Nice evening tonight, down to 8 overnight. Sunny on Saturday, 18. Sunny 22 on Sunday. Central Newfoundland, clear and 10 tonight. For Saturday, cloud 21. Sunny and 25 on Sunday. For the south coast, light winds and 8 degrees tonight, but sunshine for Saturday and 17. Temperature only up to 13 on Sunday. And for the west coast, southwest coast, northern peninsula, 9 degrees overnight. Cloud 17 on Saturday. Sunny 21 on Sunday.
1: Weather, and more weather. 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Frequent weather updates. 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

0: That's a hot take on me with your VOCM. It's Greg Smith hanging out. That's going to do it for me for the night. I'm going to step aside for the Best of Open Line at 9. Then I'm back tomorrow morning on the Irish Open Line Show. The Summer Song Sessions with Great Island Boat Tours will be on bright and early. 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
2: Hi, it's Russell. Did you hear the one about the home buyer in Carbonear? Robin Dwyer has a problem. Her property is out by 6 inches of the property line, but the town won't give her permission she needs to move forward. The gender pay gap covers a multitude of generations, but now questions are raised over the value we give some jobs over others. A new study dissects the numbers, and we'll find out the causes. All that, plus Ottawa's out for the summer, World Cup reaction, and a garden of hope.
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10: St. John's right through to Clarenville. Nice evening tonight, down to 8 overnight. Sunny on Saturday, 18. Sunny 22 on Sunday. Central Newfoundland, clear and 10 tonight. For Saturday, cloud 21. Sunny and 25 on Sunday. For the south coast, light winds and 8 degrees tonight, but sunshine for Saturday and 17. Temperature only up to 13 on Sunday. And for the west coast, southwest coast, northern peninsula, 9 degrees overnight. Cloud 17 on Saturday. Sunny 21 on Sunday.
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1: I'm Brian Medore. Police looking for help in getting to the bottom of a random robbery on a walking trail in Mount Pearl. Friday morning, VOCM Zach Power has the story.
2: A woman who was on the Admiralty walking trail told the RNC that she was approached by a male who she did not know. He flashed a weapon and attempted to take her belongings before fleeing in the direction of Richard Nolan Drive. The woman was treated at the scene for minor injuries. Police unleashed a dragnet, bringing in the dog and drone operators, as well as officers on all-terrain vehicles and municipal enforcement officers. The robber, who has not yet been located, is described as being thin, tall, and Caucasian, who was wearing a black hoodie and black pants. RNC are looking to speak with anyone who may have been in the area between 9 a.m. and 10 a.m. and who may have information. They can be reached at 729-8000. The city says that violence of any kind has no place in the community. Mount Pearl says it's concerned and it remains committed to maintaining a safe environment for all residents through ongoing expenditures on lighting and trail upgrades. RNC say they'll have a greater focus on the area than normal throughout the weekend.
1: Constable Steph Myers of the RNC.
3: Yeah, certainly everyone is going to feel uneasy, and we can certainly respect that. We take public safety very seriously. We will have an increased police presence throughout the area this weekend, and we encourage anyone to report anything suspicious to 729-8000 or 911.
1: Information just coming to light now about an incident aboard the Hibernia platform that happened May 12th. It could have been fatal and could have resulted in an explosion and fire. It was 11 o'clock in the morning when crews were preparing to load crude to a tanker. Excessive noise and vibration was noticed on level 7 of the utility shaft, followed by the detection of gas. The source of the noise and vibration was determined to be the sludge pump, eventually resulting in the release of almost 1,600 liters of crude. Canada Newfoundland Offshore Energy Regulator says the crude was contained within the platform. The board says nobody was injured. None of the crude ended up in the sea. The board is looking for additional information from Hibernia Management.

0: contained within the platform. The board says nobody was injured. None of the crew ended up in the sea. The board is looking for additional information from Hibernia Management and Development Company. Minister of Transportation says there's only so much his government can do for brush cutting, saying it's still early in the season for contractors to do the work. Barry Petten was responding after the town of Aquafort called the brush cutting on the Southern Shore Highway negligent, saying the danger of a moose vehicle collision is well known. Two people were killed in the community Monday evening after a moose motorcycle crash. Barry Petten says there are only two or three companies bidding for brush cutting contracts across the province.
1: It's not an easy one to nail down, but I mean that area needs brush cutting. We determine any area needs brush cutting. We'll obviously do our best to get it done. It's one of those things. It's just 10,000 kilometers of road is a lot of road.
0: That's your newscast. I'm Brian Medore. St. John's right through to Clareville. Nice evening tonight, down to 8 overnight. Sunny on Saturday, 18. Sunny 22 on Sunday. Central Newfoundland, clear and 10 tonight. For Saturday, cloud 21. Sunny and 25 on Sunday. For the south coast, light winds and 8 degrees tonight, but sunshine for Saturday and 17. Temperature only up to 13 on Sunday. And for the west coast, southwest coast, northern peninsula, 9 degrees overnight. Cloud 17 on Saturday. Sunny 21 on Sunday.
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3: Waiting on the line, and by invitation, I might add, the interim consumer advocate for the province of Newfoundland and Labrador, Adrian Ding. You're on the air.
4: Hi, Brian. Long-time listener, first-time caller. Thanks for having me on.
3: Well, thanks. I bet that was an excellent intro there, Adrian. Very appropriate, apropos for Open Line, so thanks for that.
4: Brian, I wanted to congratulate you on the new job, and obviously you're approaching 6 months, so you're filling the big chair with some, big shoes to fill, of course, but I think you're doing a fantastic job.
3: I really appreciate it. I look at it as my own shoes. Not going to fill anyone's shoes, and actually it's only really been 2 months. I've filled in here and there, officially in the term for 2 months. However, on that note, and coincidentally enough, you've been in the position for 6 months, or 5 months actually, since late January, and you're still labeled, I believe, the interim consumer advocate. What gives?
4: Yeah, that's right. My predecessor had stepped down in the fall and had sort of taken on a caretaker role.
3: Yeah.
4: And they just sort of needed to get somebody to do the work, because there's a bunch of activity at the PUB this year. And, there's no time for delay for some of these applications. So, you just kind of want to get somebody in the job. So I have the interim role right now. And, it's just rubber is on the road already.
3: Okay, so this is just, is it a fait accompli, or, is there any chance? I mean, you expect to continue on full time?
4: Yeah, absolutely.
3: Okay.
4: I hope
3: yeah.
4: so. I have a great team, yeah.
3: Yeah, okay, great. Yeah. And as you mentioned, right, no shortage of applications on your desk, which is hard enough, I bet, it can be a challenge enough for your office, especially these days, whether it's the utilities or the insurance industry. Right off the bat, what is the most pressing concern on your desk right now?
4: So, as you might have heard, is the Newfoundland and Labrador Hydro general rate application.
3: Right.
4: Was just filed recently, and so that is a very big application. The last one would have been in 2017.
3: Mm-hmm.
4: So this is, the first time that we're seeing the Muskrat Falls cost sort of worked in to the GRA, and it'll be a big one because it's been a while.
3: Yeah, I mean, I just saw some of the numbers, how the transition, spotlight on electricity, of course, Churchill Falls, the MOU for you, the mitigation rates. I think Hydro had to contribute something like $500 million to keep the rates stable this year out of their general revenue reduced. And so it's like, I think I saw $600 million down to $100 million kind of revenue stream, given the chunk that had to be taken out to keep the rates stable to where they are right now. But of course, I think a lot of people would like a deep dive into whether their bills are truly accurate. That's certainly top of mind from what we're hearing here on the show and elsewhere. I'm sure you're not immune to hearing that stuff. And they'd like something maybe more independent third party as opposed to some of the utilities looking into it and that sort of thing. I mean, there are suspicions out there about power bills. There always will be. But your take on that, that's a big one and a big concern for most consumers.
4: Yeah, I mean, absolutely. I think the main thing that I

0: that, you know, came out loud and clear when I was first appointed is that, you know, people in the province are struggling, and things are getting more expensive. Gas prices are rising, you know, grocery prices are rising, food bank usage is surging, and people can't really afford even incremental rises in their power bills. And so that's sort of at the forefront of my mind when I'm approaching these applications and I'm appearing before the PUB. And certainly that's what I'm hearing from people from all over the province. And so, the rising prices, obviously, from, you know, 7% 2024, 2025 is concerning. And I hear that.
1: Yeah. And, you know, the other thing, and we're always limited. And as I said, I don't want to take you away from the good work that you're doing for the people of the province as a consumer advocate. I just wonder, too, the big elephant there in the room is, the MOU, the Churchill Falls talks, the negotiations. I'm wondering what role you will play if and when a deal is put out there for the public. To what extent? I mean, people obviously expect that you'll have a good go over it as well. I mean, on behalf of the consumers, is that fair enough to say? And I also wonder what you think of a referendum and whether you think that would serve the consumers and the public interest.
0: Yeah, Brian, I mean, that's a great question. My role is very limited to appearing before the PUB, and I can't say for certain what that'll look like in the coming months, but I am really focused on these, you know, numerous applications before the PUB. We have the GRA, we have two very big build applications, you know, looking at $2 billion worth of adding asset mm-hmm. generation assets to the grid, as well as like the Newfoundland Power also just filed their 2027 capital budget application. So there's a lot on the go there, and that's where my focus is.
1: Yeah, I just noticed you also signed off. I think NL Hydro just had a big ask for the Bay to Spear area, and a lot to do with the penstocks there and the expansion and extra work that needs to be done. As they've been openly talked about an eighth unit at Bay to Spear, but any detail on that? I mean, I know that I saw you basically approve the hydro application on that one. Can you just specify which one that was exactly, and whether or not that'll have any impact on rates?
0: Hydro's put in two build applications in a combined application. So one would be for the Avalon combustion turbine at the Holyrood site, right. And then the other one is adding another turbine at Bay to Spear. So those, like, collectively, we're looking at about $2 billion worth of assets, which is a very big ask. And of course, we're sort of in the stages of arranging a schedule, looking at what the process is going to look like. So it's still early for me to weigh in on it, but we do have some expert reports on it, and we certainly will look at it with a lot of scrutiny. My team here is extremely experienced in hydro and in this type of industry, and they, you know, we are looking at it, we are asking questions, looking at the expert reports, and ultimately we're going to come up with a position on it and make submissions to the PUB. So definitely looking forward to that process.
1: So going back to all of the applications, just for the average Joe or Jane that's listening, when could there be another increase of any kind on power bills? Like, what's before you right now, and what are the timelines for that? Apart from, I think the hydro one wouldn't actually, the 2.25 wouldn't actually kick in until next July. Is that correct?
0: Yeah, so yeah, Hydro's proposing increased rates for domestic customers of the 2.25%. And that is, you know, that's representative of the cap increase that was put in place in the 2024 rate mitigation plan. And I mean, yeah, 2.25% doesn't sound like much, of course, but like I said, it's loud and clear to me that people are struggling with any rate increase. So I guess from that perspective, going into the GRA, you know, my position is that I'm not prepared to accept anything in terms of rate increases without full justification for those costs. So that's what we'll be looking at there.
1: Yeah, and I think I've heard a number like, you know, on a $300 bill, it might be $7 or $8 extra. Is that accurate? It doesn't sound like much, but every little bit counts, I guess.
0: Yeah, I mean, it's hard to say because it compounds every year and also has to flow through Newfoundland Power's rate. So, I mean, it's hard to say, and everybody's bills are different, of course. But yeah, it is incremental, but it does matter.
1: So beyond that, how do you make this transition? I mean, you had a pretty, I mean, I've watched you litigate in front of the highest courts just recently. You know, there was some big, there was some big litigation, civil and otherwise, in Supreme Court before some tough judges in the top courts. How hard has it been to sort of transition and wind down your actual practice to, you know, devote? And I imagine this is going to be the full time job. Will you still be doing any of the other practice work, government work?
0: Well, so I had a fairly big labor and civil litigation practice, did some personal injury as well. So it's hard to give up because I enjoy it so much. But, you know, this is something very meaningful and important to the province, and I take it very seriously. So, yeah, more or less, it's a full-time job for me and my counsel. It's been certainly a transition in terms of just getting up to speed on the technical aspects, and I really credit my experts in helping me get there. My office is full of maps and sticky notes and numbers and papers all over the place.
1: Send me a screen grab. Send me a picture.
0: I definitely should. But it's been a transition, but like I said, it's been really meaningful work, and I'm really excited to really get going on it.
1: Fantastic. Look, obviously the lines of communication are open all the time for anything, and being the consumer advocate, ears are always going to be open for anything you have to say. I mean, we know Dennis Brown was pretty vocal and out there a lot, and would jump in, you know, here or elsewhere, you know, on behalf of the public whenever anything came up of interest or there was an application coming. But there's nothing this year, this July 1st, is there? Coming. I just want to be clear. It's hard to keep track sometimes.
0: Yeah, so that 2.25% would apply for July 1st.
1: This July 1st, not next year?
0: Yes.
1: Oh, okay. I stand corrected. I thought the application was this year, but the actual cost or the increase wouldn't come into effect next year, but it actually would be this year as of July 1st, so in a few days.
0: Okay. As far as I understand.
1: Yeah. Okay. Sorry. Yeah. I had another note that I don't know where I saw that. Probably another news story. Look, other than that, as I mentioned, lines of communication are here. How have they been so far with the provincial government? No issues, back and forth. Everybody is on the same page, and you have a good rapport so far to date. I mean, given that you were sort of put in the position by the current government.
0: Sorry, can you repeat that?
1: Just wondering what the relationship, the communication, the relationship with the provincial government so far, you know, the department and that sort of thing. Like, has your communication been open and transparent and easily accessible and getting the information you need and just a good rapport out of the gate?
0: Oh, absolutely, yeah. I mean, I am an independent office. I represent the ratepayers of the province, and that's who my client is. But in terms of working with the government and the PUB and getting the office up and running and getting the experts I need in line, that has all been pretty seamless. And, you know, I really couldn't ask for more of the people who are behind the scenes making it all happen and making the PUB run smoothly and those proceedings to go ahead as soon as we can.
1: Yeah, and I appreciate this has been a very general conversation, given that you're, you know, trying to get comfortable in the role, just given, not that it would take you that long, but just given the number of issues and subjects on the table, on your table, not the least of which, of course, is the MOU that's upcoming, that people are going to want to, you know, as I mentioned, I don't know if a referendum, do you see a referendum as being useful, as I mentioned earlier, or do you know, I mean, given the complicated nature of, say, a Churchill Falls review?
0: Yeah, I don't know if I can comment on that, Brian. like I said, my role is so focused on the PUB, and that takes up almost all of my brain power here. But you know, whatever happens with the MOU and a referendum, I'm certainly open to engaging with it, and I'm happy to talk about it. You know, as soon as we have more clarity.
1: Sure. Yeah. Just when it comes to consumers, you know, that seems to be a discussion out there, like how the average person would be able to vote on something like that without all the information. And that's your job, the consumer advocate, to try to go to bat for us and maybe even explain and dumb it down a little bit for some of us who aren't necessarily in the utilities and insurance biz, you know?
0: Yeah, absolutely. It's an important job, and public education is a big piece of it.
1: Adrian, I really appreciate the time today. Thanks for making time. I don't think we'd had a good chat yet before since you've took the role. So looking forward to becoming permanent as opposed to interim whenever that happens. And thanks again for making time today.
0: Thank you, Brian. Really appreciate it.
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1: Let's go to line number 1, and welcome to the program, the NDP MHA for St. John's East Kitty Vitty, Sheila O'Leary. You're on the air.
10: Oh, good morning, Brian, and the sun. I'm thanking my maker today. Oh, my gosh. Thank heavens for the sun. We need it, right?
1: Isn't this something how we just lose it over it? And I'm in the same boat. Absolutely.
10: Yeah.
1: Oh, God. I'm just going to stand and stare at it, well, with my eyes closed, but I'm going to soak it up as much as I can when I get here.
10: Don't burn your retinas. Exactly.
1: No.
10: Brian, listen, I also want to give you a shout-out and thank you and Dave for connecting us with Mary yesterday. You had a caller yesterday who had some major concerns, and she thought that she may have been in contact with our office, but as it turned out, it was the former minister, Abbott.
1: Right.
10: So we, thanks to you, we connected with her, and we're going to do all we can to help her, okay?
1: Yes.
10: So I just wanted to say thanks for that.
1: Thanks for people who didn't hear. Yeah, it was an elderly woman downtown living, I think Colonial Street, was that the one?
10: Yes,
1: yeah.
10: That's right.
1: And she's,
10: yeah,
1: Mary.
10: She's got some serious health issues.
1: Yeah,
10: so she's got some major health issues happening, and eviction notice. So, you know, again, these are... I will tell you, Brian, we are flooded with these kind of issues on an ongoing basis in our constituent office about people who are getting evicted, people who can't afford. You know, this is the ongoing theme. It's ridiculous, and that's why we have to task government. That's our role. So,
1: crisis on many fronts, Sheila, there's no question.
10: And there's so many wonderful topics, so many big topics kind of going on right now. But, Brian, I wanted to call in to talk about the Closing the Gaps, Gender Pay Inequity in Atlantic Canada report. I don't know if you saw that release that was put out
1: and
10: the report that came.
1: It puts us somewhere, I think, second largest gap in Canada, maybe?
10: Yeah, second highest pay gap. It's very concerning. Newfoundland and Labrador has the second highest pay gap in the country. And so, you know, I had the opportunity to sit in actually on a webinar yesterday to kind of get into the details of it. Of course, reading the report first and foremost, but speaking with other people who are heavily involved in this advocacy in the Atlantic region. And you know what? It's extremely concerning, especially for our province, who is in, you know, really, like, can you imagine the second highest pay gap? So, you know, if I can speak to that a little bit, Brian, I'll give you a couple of the you know, the highlights and stuff of that report.
1: Yes,
10: if
1: absolutely.
10: You're,
1: go right ahead,
10: if you're
1: Sheila.
10: Open to it.
1: Floor is yours.
10: Yeah. So, you know, the average woman in Newfoundland makes 76 cents for each dollar that the average man makes. So 76 cents per dollar. And, of course, you know, this is, you know, a major issue. We're talking about pay inequity, and we've been talking about it, and we've been hearing about the pay equity legislation for some time. But I'll just give you a little background. So in 1988, the government negotiated a healthcare pay equity with NAEP, which was kind of a watershed moment in 1988, and that was great to start getting that conversation going, because, of course, we know this pay inequity has been on the docket for a long time. And then in 2017, of course, our former MHA, Jerry Rogers, with the NDP, on Women's Day, she put forward a motion in 2017. And there was an intergovernmental group set up in 2018 to try to look at this issue and try to address the gender pay inequity. And unfortunately, between 2018 and 2021, there was no meetings during this period. And then at 2022, I mean, the St. John's Status of Women's Center and many other organizations have been heavily involved in this issue for many, many years. The legislation kind of came out with the former Liberal government, but there was no consult. It was kind of a knee-jerk kind of tabling of a legislation. No consult with some of the stakeholders and the organizations that would be that had been working on it. And, of course, the language, you know, it lacked the language, the scope, and the oversight. So it wasn't just about tabling a legislation. First of all, it was only for the public sector, not the private sector. And, again, you know, it's one thing to enact legislation, but if you don't actually meet on it and have legislation and oversight, like we do with, you know, with our auditor generals and all the rest, that do the oversight to make sure that we're on track, then, you know, it's kind of a moot point. It's just kind of going to sit there. So, you know, there's been a history that, you know, as a fairly new MHA, and, you know, I've been watching this for some time, but now I'm getting into the weeds of how this has kind of been unfolding. It is very, very concerning, and that we in our province are in this particular state right now. I also wanted to mention that, you know, when we were in the legislature, I did question Minister Layla Evans. That was on March 5th in the legislature about this and about, you know, how we're going to, you know, address pay equity legislation, because it's not sufficient, quite obviously, and that's what the report is telling us. And she certainly responded that, you know, she knows that I'm a strong advocate, and certainly she is as well. And they wanted to, that she was going to actively review the pay equity issue and take steps to go there. So I'm really looking forward to government sinking their teeth into this one.
1: Yeah, the delays, I mean, as you said, Jerry Rogers said back in 2017, and there was a five-year gap. And then, as you said, the Liberals passed the legislation, I think it was in November of that 2022 or something. And then there was just, and that's, you know, the advocacy efforts, whether it was the St. John's Status of Women or the opposition, the PC, obviously the NDP leading the way on this. But it just seems to have gotten lost in the weeds. You know, it does mandate pay equity for the public sector and pay transparency reporting for both public and private sectors, but I have yet to see any compliments or anyone to sing the praises of it, as opposed as you are now pointing out the fact that we've never, we're still lagging, sorely lagging, second highest gap in the country. What do you attribute that one? What do you attribute it overall to, Sheila?
10: Well, again, the lack of proper language, the scope, and the oversight. Those are the three things that are extremely important. But again, nothing about us without us. I mean, there was no consultation when that legislation came forward. There was no meeting of that intergovermental group and such like
1: there,
10: that.
1: There was an Engage NL consultation process, was there not? I thought there was, on the website, I think, what was it called? I can't remember what it was. But, they have the Engage NL site, Pay Equity and Pay Transparency.